0: can make the difference. I want you to listen in to some other people who have made changes in their lives to feel better. And they did it by using Balance of Nature.
1: Well, I've been taking it for some time. We saw the ad and we thought we would give it a try. And I noticed after the first month, we had more energy and we just felt better. I told my doctor too, and she says, this sounds like a really good, healthy product for you to be taking. We plan to take it for life.
2: I've had a high energy level every day. And I've just been doing great. And I just feel like it's a definite advantage to take them. Let me just say one other thing. I mentioned to my doctor that I was taking Balance of Nature, and they said they were very positive about that. And they said that was really good. That's a good product. And so I've been very pleased.
3: I'm a physical therapist in private practice, but I will tell you, I've got my brother who's a detective, and he also trains canine. He's hooked on it now. We go to the gym all the time. We're very active. Once you get started, you are going to notice a tremendous difference in your energy level, your diet. You're going to want to eat better. It's incredible, and I love it. Love it, love it, love it.
4: I got to where I was sleeping in, and I didn't like that. Within 2 or 3 days, I could tell the difference. Now I'm back to getting up early. I had more energy. I slept better at night. And in my therapy, I'm improving because I've got more energy. I truly believe in these things. I just know how I feel. And I tell everybody I can.
5: So I figure turning 65, I try Balance of Nature to see why not give it a shot. And it's absolutely changed my life. I'm going to cry. I have more energy now than I did when I was in my 40s. It's brought back my life to me, and it's given me the energy that I was so missing, and I wasn't enjoying life because of it, and now I am. So I just wanted to thank Dr. Doug for everything he's done with this, and truly it has changed my life.
6: Honey, I am like a different woman. I mean, finally one day I kept seeing that commercial, and I said, what the heck? What do I got to lose? I started feeling a little bit better. I was doing more things. So I got my sister on them. I got my daughter on them. They couldn't believe the change in me. I can't say enough about them. I really can't. Those commercials that you all do is the truth.
0: Balance of Nature's fruits and vegetables in a capsule, changing the world one life at a time.
7: My brother was here with his wife, and I said, listen, take the rest of these two bottles. And my brother's like, well, and I said, no, there's nothing to think about. Just get it, order it, get it on auto ship. And in the first couple months, you may not thank me and go, I don't feel anything. But I said, but about that third month, it starts kicking in. I mean, I'm singing, I'm doing dishes. I love it. Absolutely love, love, love it.
8: 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I clean up after 450 kids in a cafeteria for 3 hours. And then I clean 300 steps. And then I vacuum carpets and clean halls in 5 hours. 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And I still have energy after work. I consider it a great success.
0: 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Thanks for spending your week with us talking health and wellness. We just got inspired by those success stories by real life customers. And now we're going to learn a little bit more. We want to introduce radio show host Laura Smith. She's a great friend of Balance of Nature, and she is with Dr. Douglas Howard, the founder and formulator of Balance of Nature today. So stay with us and listen into this interview.
9: Dr. Douglas Howard and Susan Howard, thank you so much for joining us today. And I just want to ask you, I have so many questions about Balance of Nature. I don't even know where to start.
10: Hi, it's great to be here again.
9: Hi, Laura. Good to be back. I'm very curious as to how there can actually be a product on the market that's nothing but fruits and vegetables with absolutely nothing else in it. How in the world can this be life-changing? And where did you get the idea for it, and how did you know which fruits and vegetables to actually select for the product Balance of Nature?
10: Well, started out, I studied in Russia for several years, and while I was there, I started seeing the need for nutrition more and more. And when I returned back to my practice in the United States, then I started seeing how lousy our diets really were. When I started really realizing how important that balance of chemistry is, how much A to C to D to E. And back then I still believed that D was a vitamin. It's not, it's a hormone. Anyways, and I started seeing the necessity of balance of chemistry. And so I started searching which one was the best, which vitamin was the best in balance. And at the same time, then the notion started coming of, you know, we were discovering more and more chemistry in fruits and vegetables, resveratrol, quercetin, zeaxanthin, all these different chemicals that we were finding had positive effects, but they were from different fruits and vegetables. And so then I was on that path and I was looking for which of these vitamins is going to be the magical vitamin. There was a day that I was like, well, I'm searching for the perfect balance of all of this chemistry. And at the same time, there's all this chemistry we haven't even discovered yet. That's when I started learning that there's hundreds of thousands of chemicals just in an apple alone, and hundreds of thousands in an orange, and all of them. And then I went, well, wait, I may be dead when we find this magic chemical I'm looking for, because out of all of this, how am I going to find this needle in the haystack? And on top of that, I already know where the perfect balance of all of these vitamins is. It's in our fruits and vegetables. It was already made for us, for our bodies. And so that's when I went, okay, well, I've got to get back to that. I just have to get my patients to be able to consume that. And as I did that, first I started trying to have them have better diets. Well, that was like leading a horse to water and trying to get him to drink that didn't want to drink. And then I started having some people juice, because I thought, okay, well, I can get them to juice and get a concentrated amount. Well, later I realized that's an extract, because, for example, I got people to juice, but they were juicing mostly carrot and apple, let's say, maybe carrot, apple, and celery. But I had patients starting to come in with carotenemia, which means they were turning orange because they just were consuming so much, you know, carrot juice. Well, that wasn't healthy. They were not supposed to be orange. Then I started trying to figure out how to get this in there. And I started realizing the number one component of all of these fruits and vegetables is water. If I can just remove the water without damaging all of the other chemistry, then I can pack it more dense. I never imagined I could get it as dense as we have it.
9: You know, what I find so interesting is what you're talking about is when I try to eat healthy and get the fruits and vegetables that I need, it's really a process. I have to go to the supermarket. It's very, very expensive where I live. You have to spend a lot of time chopping. And in order to keep the nutrition in, you basically kind of have to eat it raw. It's really hard to get 10 or 11 servings a day that you're recommending, Dr. Howard. And so for me, balance of nature is just an easier way to do this, and actually more economical.
11: Yeah, it cuts out all the shopping, cleaning, chopping, and chewing. You just swallow it. I mean, it's true. And there's a lot of chewing involved in that much fruits and vegetables.
9: Absolutely. So
10: now, I'm not going to tell you don't need to eat fruits and vegetables anymore. You do. But the beauty of this also is once you start taking balance of nature, it's interesting. Your appetite generally starts to increase towards fruits and vegetables, and many people report decreases towards sweets.
9: Well, that's a wonderful thing.
11: Yeah.
9: Wouldn't it be great if we could all substitute that? Dr. Howard, what is it that they can expect to feel?
10: Well, it's interesting. We'll have anywhere from somebody saying from minutes after I took my first dosage, it's like somebody flipped the light switch on and I just feel it, all the way to nothing. I mean, it doesn't necessarily mean you're going to feel something in your body. By the time you feel something, or by the time you feel a symptom, you've lost over 60% of the function of that cell, tissue, or organ. And that's important to note. So what I really developed this was not to feel anything. It's to give the body the chemistry and the nutrition that it needs to do what it needs. Your body is far more intelligent and knows what it needs to do more than I can force it to do something.
9: For those that are just tuning in, I'm talking with Dr. Douglas Howard, the formulator of Balance of Nature's fruits and veggies and fiber and spice. And I'm just amazed at what it is doing, not only for me personally and my family, but for so many others. Before we continue, we're going to take a short break. But before we do that, let me make sure I give the phone number so that you can receive a special discount on your very first order of Balance of Nature. 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
0: Balance of Nature is fruits and vegetables in a capsule, changing the world one life at a time.
12: I'm older and I have more energy, just like all the commercials that I see on TV. So it really is a help to my well-being.
13: I have 4 children and 8 grandchildren. They're amazed by my ability to be so energetic and do things. I'm still doing things that I did when I was 25 years old, and I'm 66 years old now. This product is amazing.
14: I have more energy. I am moving. I am on my feet. I went from taking maximum on a very good day, 3,000 steps. Today, 3,000, 4,000 steps is my minimum. I'm up to 5, 6, 7, 8,000 steps a day.
15: Before I was taking Balance of Nature, it was everything I had in me to do a full day. Now I have seen a big difference in my energy levels. It's awesome stuff. I just love the product. I am so glad I seen the commercial, went for it, and ordered me some. And then my husband said, have you seen that commercial of Balance of Nature? It's fruits and vegetables. And I looked at him, and I'm like, yeah. And he goes, I think we ought to try it. And I says, I am. And so I says, I'll order you some. He loves it. I love it. We won't be without it.
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9: Welcome back. I'm Laura Smith, and we're talking with Dr. Douglas Howard, the founder and formulator of Balance of Nature, and his wife, Susan Howard. Balance of Nature is a product that has changed my life. You get a combination of 31 fruits and vegetables. I know that you say often on the program, we don't claim the Balance of Nature is a cure-all or a cure for cancer. But what doesn't the right proper nutrition help? And then I know that at your company, you receive literally thousands of letters from people who have been taking Balance of Nature.
10: And I do want to stress that. We don't claim to be a cure.
9: Some of the testimonials I've heard have sounded almost miraculous. I mean, really big, huge things. And these wonderful people are claiming that Balance of Nature has actually helped them.
11: I think it's important to note, and this was something that took me a long time to get. And when people, there's lots of instances out there when someone has something horrible and they have a surgery or a drug or something, or they say, oh, doctor, thank you. You cured me. And I just love this man because he cured me. But we need to remember that actually nothing cures anything except the body. And we can assist the body. A doctor can remove a tumor. A person can put in proper nutrition. Someone can get decent exercise. Someone can whatever. You can do all that. But at the end of the day, it is always the body that cures itself. Always. People who call into the office, all calls are recorded, and then we just ask their permission to share it. That's where the success stories come from. Nothing that we've solicited.
9: I'd love to hear from some people who have ordered it, taken it, and seen results in their lives. Phil, are you there?
16: Yes.
9: Hi there.
11: Hi, Phil.
16: Hi. Hi, how you doing? Is this the Howards?
11: Yeah, this is Susie.
10: And this Hi, is Dr. Susie. Howard. How are you?
16: Hi, Doc. How you doing?
10: Great.
9: Hi there, Phil.
16: So, hi, Laura.
9: We're so glad you called in today to tell us how Balance of Nature has changed your life.
16: Oh, yeah. It's done. It's really, I'm a firm believer. I was saying to one of the girls that I'm a firm believer that God put us on this earth with all we needed to keep us healthy and wealthy and all of that. And to me, it's in the earth. It's the fruit and vegetables. And somehow we got away from that, and the pharmaceuticals took over, and now we're back to fruit and vegetables again. And I think it's the best thing in the world.
9: Phil, what are some of the good, positive side effects have you experienced from taking Balance of Nature?
16: Well, I feel good. And, you know, I put 40 years in New York City Fire Department, and I didn't expect to make it past 60. And I just turned 79 in September. So, you know, and I've been taking Balance to Nature for a while. And before that, I used to take these smoothies. My kids had me taking these smoothies, and they were good, you know. But I said, let me try this Balance to Nature. It sounds, you know, and the people you have on that give testimonials, they're very sincere. You can tell that they're, you know, they're, it's really helped them a lot. And it's helped me. I mean, like I say, I go to the gym 3 times a week, and I stay healthy. And my dog keeps me hopping here. He's sleeping right now. And I just feel relatively good, you know, for my age. And 40 years in FDNY did take its toll, I can tell you that. Oh. But I try to go to the gym 3 times a week, and I take the Balance of Nature faithfully, and so far, so good. I would live long enough to see my 2 great-grandchildren.
11: Wow, that's so
16: great.
11: Yeah,
16: I mean, I survived 9/11.
11: Wow.
16: And I got lung cancer from 9/11, from Ground Zero. I was down there for 7 months. I was the West Street Commander, and they took it out in 2010, and you know, I should be out of the woods by now, so everything is good. Everything's gravy now.
9: Dr. Howard, do you think that there is any correlation between the fact that Phil is 80 years old, he's a cancer survivor, he's taking Balance?
16: I didn't make 80 yet.
9: Almost 80 years old.
11: He will, though.
10: He's in his 80th year.
9: That's right.
16: I've been my 80th year.
9: You sound like you're 30, though, so that's a good thing. Is there anything, Dr. Howard, that you think that might be a reason why he's been able to go to the gym 3 times a week and see great-grandchildren with the kind of lifestyle he had being a firefighter? Does Balance of Nature help in that way?
10: Well, sure. And I don't know if, Phil, how long have you been taking Balance of Nature? I'm not sure.
16: Oh, for, I guess, several years now, you know.
10: Okay.
16: I can really say that I've, you know, you can't put your finger on everything, but I feel good.
10: Great. And then I would say, yes, it's been several years. It's a part of your chemistry. It's been a help. But again, we go back to the triad. I don't know if they've talked to you about that triad of health, that triangle of the physical part of health, the mental, emotional, spiritual part of health, and the nutritional. And you have mastered some of those other areas that have helped you through this. Because, and I know this because I've talked to Phil before, and I love his books. He's written some books to be able to shed some of his stress and hardship inside of him. He's written it in a book, and those books are wonderful. I tell you what, my father was a fireman, and he actually died of effects of being a fireman, and so Phil was kind enough to send out a couple of books to my mother with a gracious note in there.
11: She loved those, Phil. She has loved them.
10: She would be in her room and all of a sudden hear, ah, ha, ha, laughing all to herself in there. And I knew she was reading your book.
11: Yeah, she loved them.
16: Well, you know, I wrote the first book because, like you said, Doc, that things were bothering me, that, and I didn't even realize it. I was like depressed. I was division commander in Brooklyn for 12 years. And from 1991 to 2001, right before 9/11, we lost 24 guys in the line of duty in my job. Wow. And 20 of them were good friends of mine and guys that I worked with. Mm. And it was really getting to me, and I didn't even realize it. But once I started writing about it and put it on paper, they're out of my mind. I didn't have to think about them anymore. And I'll talk to people about it anytime they want, but I don't have to think about it. So that's why I started writing the books. And then a publisher told me, I think you got 2 more books in you. And he was right.
10: They're great.
11: Awesome. They really were
10: great.
11: Well,
10: and the thing is it really supports the whole aspect of of that triad of health, that spiritual, mental, emotional side is so important. And that's another part of it. And put that with the chemistry, and sure, it's going to boost up Phil's physical side. Just if we boost up two sides of it, it's going to boost up the third. And,
16: right.
10: And that's just awesome. And these are the reasons. You're the reason, Phil, that I was inspired to do this product. I didn't set out to make a product. I love being a doctor, but when it hit me, I thought, I need to do this. About like you did, you needed to write those books.
16: Right, right. And I had to put the first book, the title of the first book is Laughter, Tears, and Muffled Drums. Mm. I had to put laughter in there because I had to put some funny stuff because there were just too many tears, you know?
10: Yes, yeah. But it's wonderful.
16: And I was having that depression, and that was before 9/11. Mm. That was the 10 years before 9/11, from 1991 to 2001. Then 9/11 hit. And that was like and I was supposed to work that day. I worked the day before, which was my birthday, September 10th. And I was relieved by two of my best friends, Dennis Cross, who was a battalion chief in my division, battalion commander, and he was acting deputy that night. So I was relieved at 6 o'clock on Monday night by Dennis and Timmy Stackpole, who was a captain, and Timmy rode with him because there was no place for him to work. Every unit was covered. So when that happens and a captain is assigned to work, he rides with the deputy chief, and that's what happened that morning. They rode together, and I never saw them again.
9: Phil, can you just give us the name of the books really quickly in succession?
16: Sure. The first book is Laughter, Tears, and Muffled Drums. The second book is Bringing Everybody Home, which is that's his fondest wish, is to bring everybody home. And the third book is The Last True Hero, which is like an homage to all firefighters.
9: Thank you for your service to New York City, Phil. That's just, we're beyond grateful to you. We could never pay that back. Mm-hmm. It's always such a great pleasure to speak with you, Dr. Howard and Susan Howard from Balance of Nature, and talk about the beautiful benefits of the fruits and veggies and the fiber and spice, the whole health system, and just so much about what good nutrition means and what it can mean for everyone's life, no matter what age. It's a real pleasure. Thanks for being on today.
10: Thank you.
11: Great to be here. Thank you, Laura.
0: Balance of Nature's fruits and vegetables in a capsule, changing the world one life at a time.
17: When my alarm goes off at 5:30, I'm out of the bed at 5:31. I'm a morning person. I know that it's working. I know that it makes me feel more energetic. It gives me energy to get up in the morning. And I like having that feeling of jumping out of bed in the morning. At my age, if you can jump any place, that's a good thing. I love it.
15: This Balance of Nature has really helped me. It has kept me peppy as far as energetic. I honestly know that I have to give it credit. So I know that greatest thing that I take is that Balance of Nature. No matter what I have to endure, I am not giving Balance of Nature up.
18: It gives us more energy, and we have a rescue farm to take care of. And there isn't anything else that we've changed that would give us the energy. And we just love it. We just swear by it. Both Chuck and I have had the same experience. And I said, Chuck, it has to be Balance of Nature.
19: It's an awesome product. I've got my uncle on it, my mom on it. I've got four or five of my best friends from high school on it. They all have their own little story to tell. So kudos. It's just an amazing product.
20: I had my checkup, and I told the doctor, and he said, and I showed him what I was taking. He said, well, I have to look into Balance of Nature. He said, that's great. So he may be referring orders to you, too.
21: Our doctor thinks it's wonderful. Well, we got more energy. We feel like doing more. Yeah, we're 83 and 84 years old. And we're talking about buying a pontoon boat. What's that tell you? We may say, hey, come out and film us.
22: They were talking about a difference in me, and I said, I think it's this product, and I mentioned it to them. And one of the things they said was that I act younger. I seem to have more energy, and I didn't even think about those aspects of it. But after listening to them and then thinking about it, this is the way that I ended up saying it, was that if I were to say that I felt 10 years younger, that would be a lie. because it's more like 15. That's just the truth.
1: I'm always on the road driving, and I take care of people's dogs, so I expend a lot of energy all the time. I do feel a difference. It's just, it's wonderful. It's very good.
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0: Balance of Nature's fruits and vegetables in a capsule. 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
19: 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I've got my uncle on it, my mom on it. I've got four or five of my best friends from high school on it. They all have their own little story to tell about this condition or that conditioning going away. So kudos. 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
0: 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I'm your host, Colleen. Here we are in July, smack in the middle of the summer. And I have to say, I do love summer for one thing. This is such a great time of year to eat and to explore new fruits and vegetables as they come into season. But I was realizing the other day that even though I'm piling fruits and vegetables on my plate, at least it seems like I am, I'm still not scratching the surface of what Balance of Nature offers. I want you to listen in to some of these success stories. Real people, just like you, who made the decision to take their health and nutrition into their own hands.
29: I'm a registered nurse, and I just want to tell you that I honestly feel that your product is wonderful. And I mean that sincerely. And I've taken supplements. I'm definitely in my 60s. I'm not a kid. And this is the best product I've ever had.
22: And when I talked to them, they were talking about a difference in me. And I said, I think it's this product. And I mentioned it to them. And one of the things they said was that I act younger. I seem to have more energy. And I didn't even think about those aspects of it. But after listening to them and then thinking about it, this is the way that I ended up saying it, was that if I were to say that I felt 10 years younger, that would be a lie, because it's more like 15. That's just the truth. I mean, I feel energy. I feel, even like my memory and, little things.
4: I attribute it to the balance of nature, because that's truly, my diet hasn't changed at all. And I definitely was getting the cold. I mean, the chills and the sweat and that. And so for 2 days, it was only 2 days, I doubled my dose. And I really think that's what kicked it. And I feel 100% now.
5: I am very happy with this product. I'll be 89 in less than 2 months. I have a very healthy diet and have for many, many years. I'm very physically active. I eat mostly Mediterranean diet. And I eat most of my shopping as produce. I added this because I'm typically a very frisky, active person, and I thought, well, maybe I could be even friskier, and guess what? I am. I'm used to be, since I've been older, been taking an hour-long nap every day and then tearing it up the rest of the time. Now I set the timer for an hour, and I'm wide awake in about 25 minutes, and that's it for the day. And I'm really very pleased with what this has done with taking 3x3. Because of COVID, I haven't been going to the nursery. I'm an avid gardener, and I haven't been going. But I finally got brave enough to go to the nursery and pick up some plants for winter. And the next day, I spent 7.5 hours total digging in the garden without feeling tired. And at the end of the day, I did my typical 30-minute walk around the neighborhood feeling wonderful. So that's a testament to this product, too.
6: I'm doing wonderful. I've never had a problem. I had major surgery 3 years ago, and my doctor's like, I don't know what you're doing. He goes, but for your age, not to be on any medications. And he said, and I was not even a week out post-op, and I was already healing. And he's like, whatever you're doing, keep doing it.
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7: 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And they said, well, whatever you're doing, keep doing it. 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
0: 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Thanks for spending your weekend with us talking health and wellness. We just got inspired by those success stories by real life customers. And now we're going to learn a little bit more. We want to introduce radio show host Laura Smith. She's a great friend of Balance of Nature, and she is with Dr. Douglas Howard, the founder and formulator of Balance of Nature today. So stay with us and listen into this interview.
8: Dr. Douglas Howard and Susan Howard, thank you so much for joining us today. And I just want to ask you, I have so many questions about Balance of Nature. I don't even know where to start.
10: Hi, it's great to be here again.
8: Hi, Laura. Good to be back. I'm very curious as to how there can actually be a product on the market that's nothing but fruits and vegetables with absolutely nothing else in it. How in the world can this be life-changing? And where did you get the idea for it, and how did you know which fruits and vegetables to actually select for the product Balance of Nature?
10: Well, started out, I studied in Russia for several years, and while I was there, I started seeing the need for nutrition more and more. And when I returned back to my practice in the United States, then I started seeing how lousy our diets really were. When I started really realizing how important that balance of chemistry is, how much A to C to D to E, and back then I still believed that D was a vitamin. It's not, it's a hormone. Anyways, and I started seeing the necessity of balance of chemistry. And so I started searching which one was the best, which vitamin was the best in balance. And at the same time, then the notion started coming of, you know, we were discovering more and more chemistry in fruits and vegetables, resveratrol, quercetin, zeaxanthin, all these different chemicals that we were finding had positive effects, but they were from different fruits and vegetables. And so then I was on that path, and I was looking for which of these vitamins is going to be the magical vitamin. There was a day that I was like, well, I'm searching for the perfect balance of all of this chemistry. And at the same time, there's all this chemistry we haven't even discovered yet. That's when I started learning that there's hundreds of thousands of chemicals just in an apple alone, and hundreds of thousands in an orange, and all of them. And then I went, well, wait, I may be dead when we find this magic chemical I'm looking for, because out of all of this, how am I going to find this needle in the haystack? And on top of that, I already know where the perfect balance of all of these vitamins is. It's in our fruits and vegetables. It was already made for us, for our bodies. And so that's when I went, okay, well, I've got to get back to that. I just have to get my patients to be able to consume that. And as I did that, first I started trying to have them have better diets. Well, that was like leading a horse to water and trying to get him to drink that didn't want to drink. And then I started having some people juice, because I thought, okay, well, I can get them to juice and get a concentrated amount. Well, later I realized that's an extract because, for example, I got people to juice, but they were juicing mostly carrot and apple, let's say, maybe carrot, apple, and celery. But I had patients starting to come in with carotenemia, which means they were turning orange because they just were consuming so much, you know, and carrot juice. Well, that wasn't healthy. They were not supposed to be orange. Then I started trying to figure out how to get this in there. And I started realizing the number one component of all of these fruits and vegetables is water. If I can just remove the water without damaging all of the other chemistry, then I can pack it more dense. I never imagined I could get it as dense as we have it. I never imagined that I would be able to get it down to three fruit capsules and three vegetable capsules and have the same nutrient value as eating over 10 servings of fruits and vegetables every day.
8: You know, what I find so interesting is what you're talking about is when I try to eat healthy and get the fruits and vegetables that I need, it's really a process. I have to go to the supermarket. It's very, very expensive where I live. You have to spend a lot of time chopping. And in order to keep the nutrition in, you basically kind of have to eat it raw. It's really hard to get 10 or 11 servings a day that you're recommending, Dr. Howard. And so for me, balance of nature is just an easier way to do this and actually more economical.
9: Yeah, it cuts out all the shopping, cleaning, chopping, and chewing. You just swallow it. I mean, it's true. And there's a lot of chewing involved in that much fruits and vegetables.
8: Absolutely. So
10: now, I'm not going to tell you don't need to eat fruits and vegetables anymore. You do. But the beauty of this also is once you start taking Balance of Nature, it's interesting. Your appetite generally starts to increase towards fruits and vegetables, and many people report decreases towards sweets.
8: Well, that's a wonderful thing.
9: Yeah.
8: Wouldn't it be great if we could all substitute that? Dr. Howard, when somebody does take these 10 servings a day with Balance of Nature, what is it that they can expect to feel? I mean, how is it that something so small like that could actually maybe prevent some of the diseases that you were talking about in some of your literature?
10: Well, it's interesting. We'll have anywhere from somebody saying from minutes after I took my first dosage, it's like somebody flipped the light switch on and I just feel it, all the way to nothing. I mean, it doesn't necessarily mean you're going to feel something in your body. By the time you feel something, or by the time you feel a symptom, you've lost over 60% of the function of that cell, tissue, or organ. And that's important to note. So what I really developed this was not to feel anything, but was to prevent aging diseases was my original purpose, to prevent the risk of of cataracts and strokes and heart attack and heart disease and cancer, macular degeneration and aging diseases is what we really, that was the focus of what I was doing. It's not to cure anything. I guess that's what I'm trying to say. My purpose wasn't to cure anything. It's to give the body the chemistry and the nutrition that it needs to do what it needs. Your body is far more intelligent and knows what it needs to do more than I can force it to do something.
8: For those that are just tuning in, I'm talking with Dr. Douglas Howard, the formulator of Balance of Nature's fruits and veggies and fiber and spice. 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
8: Welcome back. I'm Laura Smith, and we're talking with Dr. Douglas Howard, the founder and formulator of Balance of Nature, and his wife, Susan Howard. Balance of Nature is a product that has changed my life by helping me to get over 10 servings of fruits and vegetables every day in a huge variety. You get a combination of 31 fruits and vegetables that have been scientifically proven to make sure you are getting everything your body needs on a daily basis. I know that you say often on the program, we don't claim the Balance of Nature as a cure-all or a cure for cancer, but what doesn't the right proper nutrition help? And then I know that at your company, you receive literally thousands of letters from people who have been taking Balance of Nature and different issues, maladies, health problems that have been alleviated and made better because of taking it. Are you allowed to tell us some of what that is?
10: Sure. I mean, and I do want to stress that. We don't claim to be a cure for everything. Early in my career, I remember a lady calling from Texas, and she was just absolutely furious at me. And she said, how dare you say cancer is preventable? Cancer is preventable a great percentage of the time. But she was furious at me because she had a son who had passed away. And I said, I'm so sorry if that's what you, if you think I'm blaming you for that cancer, I'm not. But many times, in fact, I'll say most times, even cancer is a lifestyle disease, simply meaning that the way you live your life on the physical basis, on the nutritional basis or chemical basis, and on your spiritual, emotional, mental basis, many of the lifestyle diseases, that's what they're caused by, including cancer, heart attack, and stroke.
8: Some of the testimonials I've heard on some of your programs have sounded almost miraculous, too good to be true. We're talking major diseases like hepatitis C, cancer, MS. I mean, really big, huge things. And these wonderful people are claiming that Balance of Nature has actually helped them.
9: Well, I think it's important to note, and this was something that took me a long time to get. And when people, there's lots of instances out there when someone has something horrible and they have a surgery or a drug or something, or they say, oh, doctor, thank you. You cured me. And I just love this man because he cured me. But we need to remember that actually nothing cures anything except the body. And we can assist the body. A doctor can remove a tumor. A person can put in proper nutrition. Someone can get decent exercise. Someone can whatever. You can do all that. But at the end of the day, it is always the body that cures itself. Always. People who call into the office, all calls are recorded, and then we just ask their permission to share it. That's where the success stories come from. Nothing that we've solicited.
8: I'd love to hear from some people who have ordered it, taken it, and seen results in their lives. Phil, are you there?
1: Yes.
8: Hi there.
9: Hi, Phil.
1: Hi. Hi, how you doing? Is this the Howards?
9: Yeah, this is Susie.
10: And this is Dr. Susie. Howard. How are you?
1: Hi, Doc. How you doing?
10: Great.
8: Hi there, Phil.
1: So, hi, Laura.
8: We're so glad you called in today to tell us how Balance of Nature has changed your life.
1: Oh, yeah. It's done. It's really, I'm a firm believer. I was saying to one of the girls that I'm a firm believer that God put us on this earth with all we needed to keep us healthy and wealthy and all of that. And to me, it's in the earth. It's, you know, the fruit and vegetables. And somehow we got away from that, and the pharmaceuticals took over, and now we're back to fruit and vegetables again. And I think it's the best thing in the world.
8: Phil, what are some of the good, positive side effects have you experienced from taking Balance of Nature?
1: Well, I feel good. And, you know, I put 40 years in New York City Fire Department, and I didn't expect to make it past 60. And I just turned 79 in September. So, you know, and I've been taking Balance of Nature for a while. And before that, I used to take these smoothies. My kids had me taking these smoothies, and they were good, you know. But I said, let me try this Balance of Nature. It sounds, you know, and the people you have on that give testimonials, they're very sincere. You can tell that they're, you know, they're. It's really helped them a lot, and it's helped me. I mean, like I say, I go to the gym 3 times a week, and I stay healthy. And my dog keeps me hopping here. He's sleeping right now, and yeah, it's. I just feel relatively good, you know, for my age and 40 years in FDNY did take its toll. I can tell you that. Oh. But I try to go to the gym 3 times a week, and I take the Balance of Nature faithfully, and so far so good. I would live long enough to see my 2 great-grandchildren.
9: Wow, that's so great.
1: Yeah, I mean, I survived 9/11.
9: Wow.
1: And I got lung cancer from 9/11 from Ground Zero. I was down there for 7 months. I was the West Street Commander. And they took it out in 2010. And, you know, I should be out of the woods by now. So everything is good. Everything's gravy now.
8: Dr. Howard, do you think that there is any correlation between the fact that Phil is 80 years old, he's a cancer survivor, he's taking
1: 79.
8: Balance of Nature.
1: I didn't make 80 yet.
8: Almost 80 years old.
9: He will, though.
10: He's in his 80th year.
8: That's right.
1: That's right. I've been my 80th
8: year. You sound like you're 30, though, so that's a good thing. Is there anything, Dr. Howard, that you think that might be a reason why he's been able to kick the cancer and also go to the gym 3 times a week and see great-grandchildren with the kind of lifestyle he had being a firefighter? Does Balance of Nature help in that way?
10: Well, sure. And I don't know if, Phil, how long have you been taking Balance of Nature? I'm not sure.
1: Oh, for, I guess, several years now, you know.
10: Okay.
1: I can really say that I've, you know, you can't put your finger on everything, but I feel good.
10: Great. And then I would say, yes, it's been several years. It's a part of your chemistry. It's been a help in you kicking those. But again, we go back to the triad. I don't know if they've talked to you about that triad of health, that triangle of the physical part of health, the mental, emotional, spiritual part of health, and the nutritional. And you have mastered some of those other areas that have helped you through this. Because, and I know this because I've talked to Phil before, and I love his books. He's written some books to be able to shed some of his stress and hardship inside of him. He's written it in a book, and those books are wonderful. I tell you what, my father was a fireman, and he actually died of effects of being a fireman. And so Phil was kind enough to send out a couple of books to my mother with a gracious note in there.
9: She loved those, Phil. She has loved them.
10: She would be in her room and all of a sudden hear, ah, ha, ha, laughing all to herself in there. And I knew she was reading your book.
9: Yeah, she loved them.
1: Well, you know, I wrote the first book because, like you said, Doc, that things were bothering me, that, and I didn't even realize it. I was like depressed. I was division commander in Brooklyn for 12 years. And from 1991 to 2001, right before 9/11, we lost 24 guys in the line of duty in my job. Wow. And 20 of them were good friends of mine and guys that I worked with. Mm. And it was really getting to me, and I didn't even realize it. But once I started writing about it and put it on paper, they're out of my mind. I didn't have to think about them anymore. And I'll talk to people about it anytime they want, but I don't have to think about it. So that's why I started writing the books. And then a publisher told me, I think you got two more books in you. And he was right.
10: And they're
9: that's
10: great.
9: Awesome. They really were
10: great.
9: Well,
10: and the thing is it really supports the whole aspect of that triad of health. That spiritual, mental, emotional side is so important. And that's another part of it. And put that with the chemistry, and sure, it's going to boost up Phil's physical side. Just if we boost up two sides of it, it's going to boost up the third. And,
1: right.
10: And that's just awesome. And these are the reasons. You're the reason, Phil, that I was inspired to do this product. I didn't set out to make a product. I love being a doctor, but when it hit me, I thought, I need to do this. About like you did, you needed to write those books.
1: Right, right. And I had to put the first book, the title of the first book is Laughter, Tears, and Muffled Drums. Mm. I had to put laughter in there because I had to put some funny stuff because there were just too many tears, you know?
10: Yes, yeah. But it's wonderful.
1: And I was having that depression, and that was before 9/11. Mm. That was the 10 years before 9/11, from 1991 to 2001. Then 9/11 hit, and that was like and I was supposed to work that day. I worked the day before, and which was my birthday, September 10th, and I was relieved by two of my best friends, Dennis Cross, who was a battalion chief in my division, battalion commander, and he was acting deputy that night. So I was relieved at 6 o'clock on Monday night by Dennis and Timmy Stackpole, who was a captain, and Timmy rode with him because there was no place for him to work. Every unit was covered. So when that happens and a captain is assigned to work, he rides with the deputy chief, and that's what happened that morning. They rode together, and I never saw them again.
8: Phil, can you just give us the name of the books really quickly in succession?
1: Sure. The first book is Laughter, Tears, and Muffled Drums. The second book is Bringing Everybody Home, which is a chief's, that's his fondest wish, is to bring everybody home. And the third book is The Last True Hero, which is like an homage to all firefighters.
8: Thank you for your service to New York City, Phil. That's just, we're beyond grateful to you. We could never pay that back. Mm-hmm. It's always such a great pleasure to speak with you, Dr. Howard and Susan Howard from Balance of Nature, and talk about the beautiful benefits of the fruits and veggies and the fiber and spice, the whole health system, and just so much about what good nutrition means and what it can mean for everyone's life, no matter what age. It's a real pleasure. Thanks for being on today.
3: Thank you.
12: 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Thank you, Laura.
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2: I'm Mary Rose. The United States has announced another death of a service member as it launches more airstrikes at Iran. It's targeting the Revolutionary Guard in response to the killing of U.S. troops. The military says the latest death on Saturday was in Iraq during the controlled detonation of a downed Iranian drone. Iran on Sunday fired missiles toward Jordan, risking a wider conflict with neighboring Israel. Kuwait, Jordan, and Bahrain activated defenses against Iranian drones and missiles. Second Lady Usha Vance gave birth Sunday to her fourth child. Vice President Vance made the announcement on X, noting that Alec Neil Vance arrived healthy and that the family is overjoyed. Spain substitute Ferran Torres scored in the 106th minute to give his team a 1-0 win over defending champion Argentina. This is SRN News.
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1: Well, it is great to be back with all of you today. 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It is just after 10 a.m. Eastern Time. It's 10:06 to be precise. It is Saturday, July 18th, 2026. And from coast to coast, border to border, and around the world on TuneIn, well, we have a real mix of everything and anything in the world of travel on tap over these next 120 minutes. First up today on the fastest 2 hours in travel, well, we have some new stations to welcome.
2: We do indeed. 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We are blessed.
1: Yes, we are.
2: 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They are airing us live as I speak. They're in Hamilton, Ohio, which is the Cincinnati DMA or media market number 38. 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
1: Yes,
2: so, welcome.
1: We do have a six-day footprint out there for sure. I'm going to say thank

0: 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Now, they're in Roanoke, Virginia. That's Media Market 70. At Roanoke's first choice for news, talk, and sports, they are also airing us live. Actually, Mary, in a few months, we're going to be rolling through Roanoke on our way down to Pigeon Forge for a big Let's Go America tour and live remote that's coming.
1: We may have to make a pit stop.
0: We may have to do that, meet everybody that's down there. So, you know, welcome to both news stations, 630 weekly affiliates. We love it. We love it. Yes. Great on cue, Bobby, as always. Thank you so much. Rudy, so we'll switch gears and we'll say, listen, it's been a smoky and kind of a weird sky week a good part of the time here in New York and most of the country. How's your Canadian wildfire smoke up there in Minnesota today?
2: Well, I think we got it first because, you know, Minnesota has been on fire as well up on the Canadian border and around the lake. So we got it first, and then the winds pushed it your way. But it's still here. Supposed to be here this morning, and then again after midnight tonight. It's a little more sporadic now, but it was really bad for several days, and I think you're experiencing that now.
0: Well, you know,
1: we are. We got a little bit of a break yesterday, but it's back today with the winds.
0: You know, 2 weeks ago when we were broadcasting live from the Intrepid in for the America 250 and Sailforth 250, which, by the way, thank you to everybody for all the comments you've sent in to us. We really appreciate that. We had such a great time doing that. It was such a special day. But right next to us was Fox weather guy, Adam Klotz. And today I saw him. He was talking about on TV that Washington, D.C., Detroit, and Cleveland, they're having really big issues. They're the big targets today. They're having problems. So, Bobby, all right, we're going to go a different direction. The scenes that we're seeing also on TV, you know, about all the flooding again in Texas, so unfortunate. Folks thought last year was a once-in-a-lifetime happening, but here we are again. What can you share? I know you're north. I mean, this is down in the southwest part of the state, but they're in Dallas at the Network Center. What can you share what's going on?
3: Yeah, Dallas has been relatively untouched, DFW. I mean, obviously, we've had some of the storms linger up here, but yeah, central, closer to South Texas, like some of that stuff has been really bad. They had a tornado in downtown San Antonio the other day, which is super rare for them. And then they also have had just this devastating flooding for, you know, 2 years in a row now. It's just been brutal.
0: Uvalde, 28 inches of rain.
1: Yeah, I was really sorry to see that. That's going on again 2 years in a row. Yeah.
0: Now, that camp Mystic did not reopen this year, so
1: no.
0: That's unfortunate.
1: Yeah. All right, well, before we move to the Travel News Roundtable, we do have new travel polls up there on the show website, right there on the homepage, rmworldtravel.com. First question, have you paid for travel? You have several options. Second question, what do you book first when planning travel?
0: Yes, so go vote.
1: And again,
0: we'll go
1: options.
0: Over those next week, rmworldtravel.com. A programming note, by the way, that coming up in our next segment, we're going to somewhat break format today. There is an important happening going on in Washington, D.C., and we need your help in contacting your congressional reps or senators. We're going to give you the phone number to call the Capitol switchboard, so be ready for that. That's coming up in our B block. And listen, if everyone in this audience steps up and joins us to get this act passed, it's so important. The impact will be that we're going to have collectively is going to be incredible, and it's something that will benefit all of us for decades to come. So that's your tease. Be here. That's coming up in just a few minutes when we come back after this first break in the B block. So now for the Travel News Roundtable. I mean, Mary, do you want to start us off? I mean,
1: sure. So there is a big air show happening this week. It's been going on since 1948. It's the Farnborough International Air Show in England. It starts on Monday, the 20th, and it goes through the 24th. So since 1948, this show has debuted civilian and military aircraft to possible global customers. It's a big show. Both the Concorde debuted there, the Airbus A380 debuted there, along with many other military aircraft, including the Lockheed Martin F-35 Lightning II. Why am I bringing this up? Well, if electric passenger air taxis interest you, the British company Vertical Aerospace will be one step closer towards certification and commercial service this week. They are planning public demonstration flights of the electric vertical takeoff vehicles at this air show. The Velo, it's called, is designed to carry one pilot and 4 to 6 passengers with zero operating emissions. It will be quiet.
0: You know,
1: it will be able to go 150 miles.
0: Okay.
1: It's basically an air taxi.
0: Listen,
1: so my
0: this.
1: Question is, would you? It's expected. Listen, it's happening. It's coming to an airport near you
0: for
1: in 2029. Yeah.
0: Listen, you know, I love helicopters.
1: I know.
0: Can't get you up
1: and that's what it looks like because it takes off vertically.
0: Are you going?
1: I don't know.
0: Yeah.
1: Are you? You
0: oh,
1: are.
0: I would absolutely.
1: Rudy, would you? Have
0: I
1: you
0: would.
1: Seen it?
2: Yeah, I have seen it. I mean, I've seen pictures of it. I haven't seen
1: it. But it has wings. I feel like if something happened, I don't know, for some reason, I actually think
0: you're
1: I would.
0: Glide down?
1: Yeah, I think I would. I saw the design. Okay. I think I would go up in this. I've been up in helicopters. I'm just white-knuckled when I go up.
0: Everything we say on the show is archived forever, so we have this now. So when it's time to go on the Evol.
1: All right, okay.
0: Bobby, are you going on an Evol with Mary?
3: I'll give you one guess what my answer is.
0: Yeah, wait, exactly.
1: Come on, Bobby.
3: No.
1: Okay. So American Airlines and Japan Airlines, they've got pre-orders in, and it's happening.
0: All right, let me just say this. So on that note, by the way, good news, the United States retains its standing in the world as the world's largest air passenger market. Our nation had nearly 891 million passengers last year. It was an increase of 1.6% year over year. By the way, that's from the International Air Transport Association. And Texas, they have too much water right now, we just talked about, right? But low water levels in Europe are canceling, and they're creating havoc for river cruises over there. You got major adjustments, cancellations going on, particularly on the Rhine and Danube. So be aware of that. Rudy, we got over a minute. What do you got?
2: Well, you know, the travel social world was all abuzz this week when it seemed that United Airlines had announced in their new planes they're going to have a special coach row with just two seats and no middle seat, right?
0: It's kind of like first class in Europe.
2: That's interesting. Yeah. And then I looked at it, and it was one row on the new planes, which is four seats, two on each side of the aisle. Well, it turns out it's false. A United executive told me, I called and asked about it, and he said it was a misinterpretation of an internal memo. So it must have been something that were floating that wasn't for sure, but it's not.
0: That's interesting.
2: Happening.
0: I saw some photos of that, too. So fake news out there.
1: Imagine I saw it yesterday, too.
0: Well, listen, today, by the way, Rudy, it's a preferred travel panel day on the show, and all things aviation will be our focus. So we'll get into our panel of that next hour, I guess. We'll do that for our F, G, and H blocks, as we like to say. All right, when we return, the Chief Travel Leader conversation will have us sharing a very important matter. We're going to need your help in this book. Listen up for that. RJ's here. He's coming up on the open road. We've got the destination spotlight ahead. Plus, Disney and the Museum Gallery will be in our J block. That's towards the end of hour two. We're back in 180 seconds.
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0: We're back and ready to go for a different type of Chief Travel Leader conversation. Before it happens across these national airwaves, this portion of the program, well, we're sponsored by Regent Seven Seas Cruises.
1: 13 weeks from today, Robert and I will be on Malta in the southern Mediterranean, and we're going to have a number of show fans there with us as we get ready for a 12-day cruise together. There are just two cabin suites left for you to also join us on this spectacular trip. It's happening because of our partnership with Regent Seven Seas. So if you're looking to put an exclamation point on your 2026 travels with a trip you're going to remember forever, call Megan Garfield at Regent today and book this special 12-day cruise this October aboard Seven Seas Grandeur from Malta to Athens. They're going to also take us to Sicily, Lower Italy, Croatia, Montenegro, Turkey, and other ports in Greece as well.
0: You know, so many of the places we're going, they're bucket list, folks. The Regent team will deliver some of the best fun and entertainment you'll find in the cruise sector of travel. 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It includes the number for Megan. Make your reservation and come join us.
1: All right. 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
14: It's such a pleasure to be here. Thank you for having me.
0: Well, thank you very much. All right, as this program transmits via satellite right now to our 630 weekly AM and FM radio stations, we're purposely breaking format a bit today because this is such an important issue to us. And we really want all of our 1.3 million listeners out there to speak up and contact their representatives in Washington, D.C. So we've discussed the AM Radio for Every Vehicle Act a few times on the show previously. Today we invited you to be here with us. It was a big week in Washington, D.C. with broadcasters and others pressing Congress to act on this important legislation. I'll also add, we're delighted to see now that President Trump has gotten behind it as well, because with his support, that should hopefully get it across the finish line as well. So give everyone tuned in across the USA an update on where things stand and why passing the AM Radio for Every Vehicle Act is so important to our nation.
14: Well, it's been a great week, as you said, here in Washington on this issue. This is a bill that ensures that every automobile maintains access to AM radio and makes that radio easily accessible on the dashboard. The bill has more than 300 co-sponsors in the House of Representatives, firmly bipartisan, and more than 60 co-sponsors in the U.S. Senate, so a filibuster-proof majority. It's already moved nearly unanimously out of both Commerce Committees in the House and the Senate, and so right now it's awaiting floor time and a vote to get it to the president's desk. So this week was so important, though, that you look at everything that's going on in Washington, all of the distractions, and the dwindling number of legislative days before the midterm election. And there's just a lengthy to-do list to ensure that this was not going to be a bill that fell through the cracks. So we had broadcasters from more than 30 states this week, as well as their community partners, fire chiefs, the AARP, the National Urban League, consumer groups, up on Capitol Hill, saying to all of those supporters, the members who have already said they are behind this bill, that this needs to stay top of mind and that we need to get it over the finish line. So we feel like we made some really important progress week.
1: That's great, Curtis. So I want to go back to something you just said. You mentioned fire chiefs among the representatives. Let's talk a little bit about why AM radio in cars is so important for emergency readiness, national security. I'm thinking about a lot of people traveling all over America this summer, visiting national parks. They're on remote highway corridors. Cellular networks frequently fail or they're not available. Talk a little bit more about how broadcast radio and the emergency alert system with AM radio is evolving and how important it really is.
14: Yeah, well, there's two elements to this. The first is the element that you touched on, which is, you know, unfortunately, these weather disasters are becoming more and more frequent, and we need to ensure that when those other forms of communication fail, cell networks go down, that listeners have something that they can tune into that is durable, that stays on the air in those times of emergency, and AM radio is that. It has reach. The radio is also essential to those emergency alerts that you get. Whether you're receiving that alert, frankly, through an AM station, an FM station, or a broadcast television station, the daisy chain that the transmission goes through that starts with FEMA actually funnels through 70 or so AM stations positioned across the country that are designed to stay on the air even in the worst disasters. But then there's the second point here, which is that what radio does, no one else in media is doing, which it is free and local. So you've got endless amounts of media choices. Your listeners know this. If you are looking to get your national news, if you are looking to be entertained, but when it comes to locally focused information, especially in those times of emergency, that's where radio, and particularly AM radio, really thrives with some significant reach. We feel this is a lifeline in times of disaster. It's why there's so much bipartisan interest in this bill. You know, in a time where we're so divided,
1: Yeah.
14: This bill doesn't skew Republican or Democrat. It skews local.
0: Well, it's common
14: sense.
0: We're
14: getting it over the finish line.
0: Yeah, yeah, I agree. And by the way, because there's a little bit of a misnomer I've seen out there. So it is the AM radio for every vehicle act, but the elements in the bill will also protect and ensure all listeners, whether it's AM or FM. I just want to make sure that everyone understands that, because that's important. And that's why really we want everyone in this audience to contact their representatives in Congress and tell them you expect them to vote yes to get this enacted. But since we have you here with us today, Curtis, you know, I also want to follow up on something else that has your attention, I know. You recently testified before a House Judiciary Subcommittee regarding the Sports Broadcasting Act. This is another maddening situation we all deal with and really shouldn't have to, because when sports fans are traveling, staying in hotels or wherever they may be, you know, we face this confusing mess of games. You know, it's fragmented across multiple paid streaming services or apps. How's the NAB fighting to keep premier sports and events available free, you know, over the air?
14: Well, you highlighted the issue, which is that consumers are extremely frustrated that it feels like every month there's a new streaming service that you've got to sign up for just to follow your favorite team. And that's even a concern when you're traveling. And we dealt with that frustration. I'm a frequent traveler in my job, visiting broadcasters across the country. And then there's nothing more frustrating than, you know, feeling like you can't get access to a streaming service that you've already paid for. You've got to authenticate. Consumers are benefited when premier sporting events are available through broadcast, both for its simplicity and the fact that when you're at home, it's available free over the air. So we are reminding policymakers of the consumer value of keeping premier sports on broadcast. You know, the NFL, we know, is already flirting. They've put their Thursday night games on Amazon.
0: Right.
14: They've got some of the holiday games on Netflix, the Sunday tickets available through YouTube. Consumers are frustrated by that.
0: Well, listen.
14: And so we're highlighting that for policymakers. And as it relates to my testimony, you know, the hearing that the Judiciary Committee did was very focused, and you alluded to it, on this now 60-year-old law, the Sports Broadcasting Act, that was to enable the professional sports leagues to pool their teams' rights and to sell them for distribution on broadcast. And the public access bargain there was the leagues get the ability to pool rights, the public gets the ability to access those games through free over-the-air broadcast.
0: Curtis, it is
14: not
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14: a law designed for streaming services.
0: No, it is so maddening. And again, there's kind of a running joke in our house about that, because I can never find my Yankee games when I want to watch them. But listen, I want to, first thing I want to give, folks, the number to call the Capitol switchboard, 202-224-3121. Again, 202-224-3121. 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
0: 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Let's talk again soon, okay? Thank you.
14: Sounds great.
1: Take care. 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
0: All right, well, there you go, folks. 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It is time for us right now to send you down to Dallas with Bobby as he takes you through this bottom-of-the-hour break. When we return, Rudy's going to take a look at payment apps. RJ's coming in 10 minutes as he takes you on the Lincoln Highway for the open road. Then we're off to New Hampshire for today's Destination Spotlight. 80% of the best weekend show in America is still to come.
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2: 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But my next guest cautions that if you're traveling abroad, some of these apps may not work just when you need them the most. Eve Chan is a senior travel reporter at USA Today, and she recently wrote a story about that for USA Today. Eve, welcome to the show. I gather from your article that not all cash apps are the same when it comes to transferring funds internationally, correct?
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2: 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Tell me about Cash App.
19: Sure. Cash App is actually a very popular app that people use, but it can only be used in the U.S. and U.K. So if you're trying to make transactions abroad, you're not going to be able to use the app. This is something the State Department, without naming any particular apps, but has warned about, saying that, you know, consulate partners have seen Americans traveling and come into, you know, hiccups when they haven't been able to use the apps they're used to using every day, just like you mentioned. And so it's really important to check which app you're planning to use and have a backup plan. Cash App, like I said, is only available in the U.S. and the U.K., but they do have a card. It's a Visa debit card, which can be used in many different countries. And so there's a few exceptions, like Cuba and Sudan, but you can use a debit card like another debit card. There is a 3% international use fee unless you qualify for certain things, but that is one option. Folks who like to use that app, they have to use the physical card of it if they're traveling in most places abroad.
2: Yeah, you mentioned a couple of places the Cash App card can't be used. You also include Iran, North Korea, and Russia, so all the bad guys, right?
19: A lot of places that the State Department has warned travelers against visiting anyways. And so, in most cases, there are other concerns in addition to which apps you can use.
2: And you can use Cash App card at ATMs as well for a $2.50 fee, you write, which is not a great deal necessarily. But if you need it, you need it, you know? All right, PayPal.
19: Yeah, I mean, with any card you use.
2: Yeah, you're gonna pay something to somebody, right?
19: Just always check. That's a good tip.
2: Yeah. Now, I didn't know PayPal and Venmo were owned by the same company until I read your piece.
19: Yeah, they have a great partnership. So PayPal is used in over 200 countries, and Venmo users and PayPal users can send money between the different platforms. And so you can, if you use Venmo regularly or PayPal abroad, you can use those even when you're traveling. There's about 200 countries where it can be used. There are, again, some exceptions where it's not possible, but you can use them. Just be aware that there may be international fees, and those will be posted online, so you can check what the fees are before you use it. There's also currency conversion rates that will be posted online, so these are all things to consider before you use them for your transactions.
2: Yeah, and PayPal, you say in your article, while it can be used to send money in more than 110 countries, there is a 5% fee for international personal transactions capped at well, $5 basically. That's actually higher than some fees. So it's something to keep in mind. You don't want to be doing it twice a day, you know, for 3 weeks. And also, so are you saying if I have a PayPal account, but I don't have a Venmo one, I can still use Venmo while I'm overseas?
19: Should be able to send to someone with Venmo from your PayPal account and vice versa. So that's kind of what it's saying. So of course, PayPal to PayPal, Venmo to Venmo, but in cases which, you know, the app might be not accepted or used in the other country, you can use the app that you have to send or receive money through the other app.
2: Okay. Generally speaking, I use a credit card everywhere I go in Europe, and I hardly ever use cash anymore. Do you find that to be true as well?
19: You know, a lot of people don't use cash anymore, but I still advise travelers to carry some cash, whether it's the local currency or U.S. dollars that you can convert in, you know, an emergency. But yes, other than maybe gratuities or things here and there, you may not use that much cash depending upon your destination. If you're going to a place like Japan, you might use a lot of cash, actually. But depending upon the destination, you may use very little cash. It doesn't hurt to have some just in case.
2: I couldn't agree more. I do use cash for particularly for housekeeping tips, that sort of thing. And it doesn't hurt at all. But I'm hard-pressed to spend $100 in cash if I spend 2 weeks in a country like France. Eve Chen is a senior travel reporter at USA Today. Eve, thank you for filling us in. I didn't know all this, and I do now. Appreciate it.
19: Thank you so much.
2: We'll be right back.
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0: This October 20th, Mary and I will be in Malta in the Southern Mediterranean, and we're going to have a number of show fans there with us as we get ready for a 12-day cruise together. There are just two cabin suites left at this point for you to book this spectacular trip. It's happening because of our partnership with Regent Seven Seas. So if you're looking to put an exclamation point on your 2026 travels with a trip that you'll remember forever, call Megan Garfield at Regent today. Book this special 12-day cruise. Again, it's this October. It's aboard Seven Seas Grandeur from Malta to Athens. We're also going to Sicily, Lower Italy, Croatia, Montenegro, Turkey, and a number of other ports in Greece as well. So many of the places that we're going, their bucket list. The Regent team will deliver some of the best fun and entertainment you'll find in the cruise sector of travel, plus great food at around 10 different restaurants, all mixed with such an array of culture. 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It includes a phone number for Megan as well. Make your reservation and come travel with us this October 20th through November 1st in the Southern Med.

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1: All right, welcome back, everybody. I'm RJ Carey. This is The Open Road here on RM World Travel, and we have quite an interesting guest interview today for you all. 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Now, getting back to this segment, on a travel show, you know, we spend a lot of time thinking about how Americans get from point A to point B. We talk about this all the time, right? But before the interstates, before GPS, before budget airlines, crossing this country by road was a different proposition. I have to talk to Meriwether Lewis and Clark about that. And the story of how America first connected itself coast to coast by highway is, I think, one of the great chapters in American travel history. And it's a little bit more recent than you might think. My guest is one of the most foremost authorities on that story. Kay Shelton Kozak is a past president of the Lincoln Highway Association. Kay, welcome to The Open Road.
2: Thank you for having me.
1: Of course. So just to set the table, okay, what exactly is the Lincoln Highway, and why should our listeners care about it?
2: So Lincoln Highway, it was the first improved road coast to coast, and it predates pretty much every other road that has a number, because numbering system didn't start until the 20s. So the Lincoln Highway was envisioned by a man named Carl Fisher, and he was originally a bicycle salesman, and then he switched to automobiles, and eventually owned a business where they were making gas headlights.
1: And what year was this again? This would have been, you know, pre-World War One, right?
2: Pre-World War One, yes. Okay. So he was also one of the first owners of the Indianapolis Motor Speedway.
1: Oh, wow.
2: And Carl Fisher envisioned a road that went from the East Coast to the West Coast, specifically New York City to San Francisco. And in 1912, he had that idea. And by 1913, there were a group of his colleagues and his friends and other interested parties in the automobile industry, and they set out in 1913 to try and find a route from New York City to San Francisco. And they continuously worked to improve this road, either by connecting better segments of the road, smoothing out dangerous sharp turns, or raising private money to pave or brick or in many ways improve. Even gravel is an improvement over just a plain old muddy road.
1: Right, and I know there was an effort by the Army as well at the time to really go out and survey and improve the road. And if I'm not mistaken, and maybe you could tell us a little bit about this, there was a certain future president who was along for that ride.
2: Sure. In 1919, after the Great War, later to become the World War One, the Army wanted to make sure that the Army would be ready to move troops across the country, that the Army vehicles would be ready to travel long distance, and that the American roads would be sturdy enough to hold very heavy Army trucks. It's one thing to take a Model T down a muddy road.
1: Right.
2: Imagine a very heavy Army vehicle carrying equipment and soldiers.
1: Not going to make
2: much
1: the cut.
2: Much more heavy.
1: Yeah, and I believe the member, of course, he was an officer at the time, that would have been the future general and later President Eisenhower. He was a surveyor.
2: Correct.
1: For that.
2: So on this convoy, one of the participants, that was Lieutenant Colonel Dwight Eisenhower. And later, Eisenhower helped establish the interstate system.
1: Okay, look, this has been a wonderful conversation. I think for a lot of our listeners, this is the road they've driven alongside or across without ever even really knowing the story behind it. So I'm glad we can change that today. Thank you so much for giving us a little bit of your time.
2: Sure. Sure.
1: Take care.
2: Thank you.
1: All right, folks. Well, there you have it. I learned something new this weekend because, you know, everybody hears about Route 66. That's sort of the pop culture highway destination here in the U.S. But, you know, if you actually want to drive from coast to coast, New York City to San Francisco, on a route that's been around for over 100 years, the Lincoln Highway is the way to do it. If you want to learn more, go to Lincoln Highway, ASSOC, Shortened Association. That's Lincoln Highway, ASSOC.org. Plenty more to learn there. But that is all for this week. Don't go anywhere. It's up next. We're going to New Hampshire for this week's Destination Spotlight. I'm RJ Carey. This is RM World Travel. Drive on, America.
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15: You know, RJ was just sharing with us between the break there that he has still so much he wanted to get to on the Lincoln Highway. 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And if you document your trip with them, they'll send you a special pin and a certificate of achievement. So that's a lot of fun. From cross-country travel to now the Granite State, we're headed up to America's ninth state that joined the Union back in 1788. But first, we're sponsored by Colette.
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16: Now for the 167th destination spotlight in this popular segment of the show, Michelle Cruz, the director of travel and tourism for New Hampshire, joins the show.
15: Good morning, Michelle. 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
17: Good morning. Thank you for having me on the show.
15: Well, love having you here today with us. Appreciate it. So, Michelle, listen, we're just coming off. We know the big America 250 celebrations on July 4th. Last segment, RJ was talking about the Lincoln Highway that takes folks coast to coast. But something that's also historical and well worth a visit to New Hampshire, we say, it's the unique Mount Washington Cog Railway and the nearly 8-mile Mount Washington Auto Road. I know you spent 11 years of your career at Mount Washington. So share with folks how special a destination this is to come experience in your state.
17: Oh, I got to tell you, Mount Washington stole my heart. It's the reason why I'm here in the state of New Hampshire. And it, you know, when you think about Mount Washington, this is a mountain that's just 6,288 feet above sea level. So on a global scale, it's not really that big. However, in the northeastern United States, it's the highest peak, and it gets some of the worst weather in the entire world, where people who are climbing Everest will do their climbing in the winter on Mount Washington with guides to do their practice or their training. I mean, it's just incredible. And it's, you know, we see this mountain in the summer season because it's only open to the public with the attractions, the Cog Railway and the Auto Road from, you know, your mid-May to mid-October, weather depending. To see the amount of people that come to just experience it is phenomenal. And of course, there's your hiking. Your hiking that's year-round, and we always, you know, recommend if it's your first time, hire a guide.
16: Yeah.
17: You want to have fun, and you want to do it right.
15: We agree with that.
17: So we're always, you know, it's kind of one of the things that we work on is wildly responsible. You know, we want people to come here and have fun in the great outdoors of New Hampshire. But we also want people to, you know, experience it in a responsible way and come back and do it again.
16: Absolutely. I do want to shout out Storyland, which is located near the east side of the White Mountain National Forest. It goes back to the mid-50s. That's a great theme park for wholesome entertainment.
17: Yeah.
16: But Michelle, I want to go this direction with you. I also want to throw out New Hampshire is a state that has no statewide sales tax, but here's where I want to go. I know we're talking to you on Saturday, July 18th in the middle of the summer, but you know, in 2 months, fall will be here, and I know how gorgeous all the state parks and the mountains are in New Hampshire. It's a beautiful state to experience fall foliage. Do you think people should be thinking about making reservations for that now? And what do you enjoy
17: Absolutely.
16: About fall in New Hampshire?
17: Always make your plans as soon as you know that it's something you want to do. And I will say this, in the fall, while our summer is such a busy season because, you know, school's out, it's time for vacations, there's so much activity going on and things to do here. Fall, it's just as busy because the colors that are just so beautiful and the scenic highways and the, you know, the routes that you can go on or the outdoor recreation to just be able to capture the beauty of it all. But it's something where people book their reservations and they book fast. So I would say if it's something you're looking to do, book your reservations now, especially for any activities. It's a lot of the activities that we have up here, it's our White Mountains attractions. They're always by reservation. So you always want to look at, you know, what can we do to make everything streamlined before coming here.
15: Well, I agree with that.
17: Make sure
15: no question.
17: You have your reservation.
15: So, you know, when you think about Norway, Sweden, and Finland, each of those countries is distinctly different. If people haven't been there, they probably would have trouble explaining the difference. And I think sometimes Vermont and New Hampshire falls into that. Mary and I have, you know, found a strong Boston and Massachusetts connection in New Hampshire, especially around the state capital of Concord or a little further south of Manchester. But, you know, you head up to Plymouth or Lincoln or Bethlehem or Pittsburgh,
17: yeah.
15: Very different state. What do you say helps distinguish the Granite State from our other 49?
17: Oh, I'm going to do the best I can right now. But this state, there's so much to do. But, you know, geographically, a small state, but there's so much variety. And I think when you're coming here, again, the White Mountains, having the highest peak in the Northeast, it's so distinct. It's something that no other state has. And the other part about New Hampshire, which I think is so cool, is that we have also 18 miles of a coastline. So you can go to Hampton Beach and have a, you know, a beach day, and the same day you could drive north and you could still be in the White Mountains.
15: Yeah.
17: The amount of diversity here in this state is what makes it so unique.
15: And Portsmouth, mm-hmm. That's a great area as well. Sorry, anything
17: Absolutely.
15: Still going on for the America 250? I just need about a 10-second answer on that.
17: I know there are events still happening in the state of New Hampshire. Those that are focusing on any 250th event, that could be seen on our website when you go to visitnh.gov.
15: Okay. Okay.
17: And I know we'll have stuff listed there.
15: All right. Well, we'll do that. Well, listen, very nice connecting with you today, Michelle. Thank you very much for your time. We hope you have a nice weekend, okay?
17: Thank you so much. You too.
16: Thank you, Michelle. Take care.
17: All right. Take care.
16: Bye.
15: All right. Well, there you go, folks. The website, by the way, to plan your travels to New Hampshire, visit nh.gov, like Michelle said. Another 60 minutes of the show is coming your way in just a few minutes. We're going to kick it off with the preferred travel panel. That's how we'll start. We'll roll through the F, G, and H blocks, plus Walt Disney and the Museum Gallery, also ahead.

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2: Since the 1870s, to give birth while her husband serves as vice president. Spain substitute Ferran Torres scored in the 106th minute to give his team a 1-0 win over Argentina. This is SRN News.
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1: All right, let's do it, everyone. Our next 60 minutes together begins now. Welcome back for hour two of America's number one travel radio show. It is just after 11 a.m. Eastern time. It is Saturday, July 18th, 2026. And as we broadcast live via satellite to our now 630 weekly AM and FM stations across the USA, well, it is time for our latest preferred travel panel. Mary, who's joining us for what we like to call affectionately the PTP?
2: Exactly, that's right. So today's focus will be wide-ranging on the aviation sector of travel. We want to welcome Renee Bengelsdorf. She is the founder and CEO of the Aviation Collective. Bobby Lori, co-host of The Jet Set, and he's a travel commentator who's appeared on Fox News, News Nation, The Weather Channel, and other outlets. And we have Mike Boyd, co-founder and CEO of Boyd Group International.
1: Well, good morning, everyone. I am told that we're having a little trouble with Bobby. Our Bobby is telling us that we're having a little trouble with Bobby Lori, but I'm sure he'll be here momentarily, we hope. So good morning, Renee and Mike.
3: Good morning.
4: Good morning.
1: Well, nice to have both of you here with us, and we'll welcome Bobby Lori hopefully in a second or so. I just want to set the tone for folks. You know, since we just welcomed some new stations last hour, I want to share with everyone that the Preferred Travel Panel segment of the show, it's our way to provide really expanded time in this program and drill down on macro sectors of travel

0: Mary and I look at the PTP very much like when we moderate panels at trade shows or expos, but this being syndicated radio, we understand we can't see the audience in the front of us, so we will all do our best to paint pictures with words, as we like to say. So, Renee, we're going to begin with you today. You know, when you look at the way Delta Airlines has grown successfully, really emphasizing, you know, their premium customers, plus how United Airlines has modeled Delta in a number of ways, coming on strong with their diversified offerings for upscale and business travelers, I think you have to be bullish on both of those carriers to continue to lead the way. So then we have American Airlines, the airline that Mary and I fly most often. Candidly, you know, they're a mess compared to their competitors in many ways, and in need of some wins if they don't want to fall further behind Delta and United. So what are your thoughts on the big three U.S. carriers in terms of their current offerings and known growth plans? You go first, and then we'll hear from Mike.
1: Great. Well, just so you know, I'm from the private aviation industry, have sold private jets for quite some time. So when an airline is not doing a great job with delivering luxury to their clients, I feel like it's job security to me. that being said, I think that a lot of airlines in the U.S. are looking at airlines abroad and what they need to do to create luxury here. And we're seeing the manufacturers step up to the plate with additional luxury offerings in the cabin. And I think that one of the things that we're going to see with the airlines, and I know that United's on the forefront of this, is what happens when we move into brand new technologies. So electric-powered air taxis and things like that. So I think we're seeing, yes, they're niching up or going up for luxury now, but new technologies are going to pave the way in the future.
0: We were just talking about that last hour in the opening A block. Mary,
2: the
0: had
2: air
0: that.
2: Taxi is debuting to the public at Farnborough.
0: Farnborough, right. So, Mike, what say you on what I just asked Renee?
3: Well, I think it's a lot wider than that. United and Delta very surely are at the top of the heap, if you want to call it that. One reason is they've decided treating the passenger right makes sense. The future is not just low fares or, you know, perks. It's how you treat the customer. And if you take a look at United, and I'm shocked at having been in this business starting as a gate agent, if you have a problem with United, and we've had a couple of them, nine times out of ten or five times out of, you know, that many, I'll go online, and I'm talking to a real person who's trying to help me out. You know, not an AI person, and unlike some carriers, I have a line to call. So in terms of taking care of the customer is what's bringing people back. And big carriers like American's a little way behind the curve, but Delta and United, very surely, they understand if you treat the customer right, they will come back and fly us again. And now that the differences in costs and fares between these carriers and the separate network of carriers, the budget carriers with a few that are left, people are going to fly United because they get much better service. People are going to fly Delta because they get much better service. So I think it's more than having a Lavoisier. It's a case of getting on the airplane and getting your bags when you're supposed to get them. Those two airlines are really leading the way.
0: Good points. No question about that.
2: So a few weeks ago on the show, we talked about Allegiant acquiring Sun Country Airlines and how Allegiant's CEO, in one of the interviews, Greg Anderson, shared that they bought Sun Country not really for the routes or the planes, but for the credit card, calling it the single biggest revenue opportunity. They've basically acquired a few million flyers. Have we reached a point with airlines that they're less and less in the transportation business and more in data collection and swipe your card anywhere monetization business? Mike?
3: You can make that argument, certainly. You take a look at the money they're making with credit cards. In some cases, it exceeds the money they're making from you and me buying a ticket. But I guess that is the nature of the game. And in a sense, we got consumerists that get upset over that. But the fact of the matter is, it does underwrite costs at an airline. So it's just part of the system. But yes, this credit card thing is part of the infrastructure that carriers like American, Delta, United, Southwest have built up over the years, and it's something that smaller carriers, if they want to start up, they have a very hard time matching that in terms of a revenue stream.
0: So, Renee, do you have any comments on that from your background when it comes to private air?
1: No, not really when it comes to private air, but I have looked at the cost of operating aircraft, and it's high. It's higher than most Americans or any travelers can afford. And so I love the idea that credit cards are subsidizing air travel rather than the government subsidizing it. I think it's a great business strategy.
0: Well, real so we're going to come up on our first break in a minute. I'll probably need about 20-second answers from both of you on this. But, you know, we take a look. The World Cup final is happening here in New York tomorrow. It's been a win for America in terms of boosting patriotism, showcasing, you know, the diversity of our country, the greatness of our country. It's also been a boon for U.S. airlines. So how much do you expect the World Cup's going to add to profits for our domestic carriers, Mike?
3: It's going to be marginal. I mean, it's certainly going to help, but it's not going to be a bonanza. But it certainly has helped. But the big thing it's also helped is going to help probably in the future some international visitation, because people have found out that places like, you know, Indianapolis are kind of nice to visit. So I think we're going to have a long-term benefit from that. But in terms of it being a tsunami of revenue, I don't think that's there, but it helps.
0: Okay. All right. Renee, we're going to run out of time in a second on that, so I'm just going to leave it there. And I'm going to ask both of you to please stay where you are. We're going to hit our first break this hour. We're going to expand this discussion further when we return. Our Bobby down in Dallas is working hard to get Bobby Laurie to join us. Hopefully that happens when we come back. We'll see what happens during the break. And then, as always, we're going to go rapid fire. We'll do that together in the H block. So as I send things back now to our Bobby down there in Dallas, the Network Command Center, so we can run some important sponsor messages for you. Stay right where you are, everyone. Today's Preferred Travel Panel. We'll be back in 180 seconds.

0: As we take a brief sponsors break, now's a good time to check us out on Facebook, Instagram, X, or LinkedIn at RM World Travel. We're coming right back.
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2: Now back to today's preferred travel panel on aviation. Well, let's welcome back Renee Bengelsdorf and Mike Boyd, and we'll see if we can connect with Bobby Lurie and whether he's going to jump in mid-segment.
11: At this point, the show will be over with, but we'll see. All right, so we're going to start. I'm going to go Renee with you. You know, we'll start the G block by talking about ways to perhaps save a little money when you travel and also find some convenience when you travel. You know, living here in the New York City area, you know, JFK or LaGuardia are the main airports that we use, but for some shorter flights, Mary and I absolutely try to use white planes. If folks are going to Los Angeles, there's Long Beach International to consider. You've got Oakland International. That's an option for San Francisco. You know, thinking about it some more, you know, we've said for years, consider Milwaukee Mitchell International as a Chicago option. Tampa International, that's an alternative to Orlando International. Even TF Green International in Providence, it's worth a look, you know, for Boston. And there are others. And certainly flying private is a whole other option for you. It opens up more secondary airports. So now the downside of these alternative airports, they don't have the same airlift frequency, all right? But what are your thoughts on seeking out secondary airports when flying? Renee?
12: You know, it's interesting. I'm working with a North Carolina airport this week, and I was meeting with some executives from that community, and they were talking about, yeah, it's smaller. It's a smaller airport. There are fewer flights, but you can pull up 20 minutes before your time to load into the airplane. You can get through security. You can walk on board. When you get home, you're not driving an hour and a half from a large airport that has more options. And even if it's a little bit more expensive, you're not paying an exorbitant amount for parking or for an Uber to that airport that's a little bit longer away from you. So I think there is some economy there. You trade some convenience for what you want to do, what you value most.
11: Mike, any thoughts?
13: Yeah, I think metro peripheral airports are a factor we have now, but they're different kinds. We've worked a lot with Providence, and people don't know that if you're going to get to downtown Boston to Faneuil Hall and you fly into Providence, you'll get there faster than going to Logan Airport. That's one kind of peripheral airport you can look at. You know, for the folks out there in Nassau County and Suffolk, you've got Islip. But many of these, like Concord, North Carolina, there's not a whole lot of service with. You've got a lot of service to vacation traffic, impulse vacation traffic out of these secondary airports. That's great. But if you got to get to Spokane or you got to get to Seattle for that meeting, these are airports you can really use, but they're a very important part of our infrastructure. And we're going to see one develop, I think, in McKinney, Texas with Avello, which is outside of Dallas-Fort Worth. But just keep in mind, there's a limitation in terms of the breadth of service and the frequency of same.
11: Yeah, that's the issue.
2: Okay. All right, so let's talk a little bit about airport safety and airline safety. U.S. Transportation Secretary Sean Duffy has been on the show with us in the past. Our team is currently working to get him back on the air in a few weeks with us. We talked about some of the initiatives being worked on to make our skies safer, from infrastructure modernization to air traffic control tools, plane-to-plane communications, training, getting these folks up to speed, of course, the hiring issue, and also the greater use of AI. What is something that you'd like to see happen sooner rather than later to help better safeguard air travel? We'll start with you, Mike.
13: Well, we've been on that air traffic control thing for the last 30 years. We testified to Congress to it. We've talked to everybody. Again, we've been very active with air traffic control issues. And what's very, very depressing is what we were saying 30 years ago is exactly what they're saying now. We need more equipment. We need more money. You knew that. We have a system at the FAA in terms of air traffic control that hasn't worked. And even though I like Brian Bedford, the new FAA administrator, they're not doing enough to really focus on how to fix the system aside from throwing money at it. But they are dedicated to safety. There's no question about that. But we're paying a tremendous economic hit. Kalamazoo lost potential service to Chicago. Why? Because they put a limit on how many flights can go in out of Chicago. Mainly because you can't handle it due to our air traffic control system. That's the future we need to do, but we have a lot more to do inside Washington, and we're not doing it yet.
11: Renee?
12: Yeah, I think one of the biggest things that we're facing right now, and as a pilot, I will say it's one of my main concerns, is what happens as we introduce more and more drones, autonomous vehicles, air taxis, things like that into our airspace, and that greatly is being addressed at an international level, which I love, by ICAO, but I think it's really important to keep an eye on that as well.
11: Interesting. Rudy, where do you want to go with our panel? Do you maybe direct something at Renee?
1: Okay, let's think about larger airports. We were talking about smaller ones in a moment. I mainly am a larger airport guy. I live in Minneapolis-St. Paul, huge airport. My major airports are Charles de Gaulle, Heathrow, Bangkok, L.A., San Francisco. Is there one thing you would do to help passengers get through, or help airports help passengers get through security and to the gate faster? I know we've got new, you know, reading your eyes and so on. There have been developments. Is there, if you could wave a magic wand, is there one rule you would change or bring in to make things move even more smoothly and quickly?
11: Renee, what would you say on that?
12: Oh, I would put it on the passengers really to be prepared to go through, to have things in outside pockets and that kind of thing. And then also, you know, I'm not opposed to TSA being privatized, as unpopular as that idea might be.
11: I
12: think it would bring
11: Renee.
12: Some competition.
11: Yeah, I would agree. Mm-hmm. Mike, do you have a thought on that?
13: Yeah, we've been working with that one, too. The real problem we have, and again, let's be real clear to me, I've flown a lot, still fly a lot. The nicest people generally at airports are wearing those blue shirts with those little gold badges. There's a high quality there. You go to Canada, it's very different, but we're proud of that. But the problem is we're still looking for pointy objects. We're not looking for real threats. We're not treating people on threat identification, things like that. It's all based on trying to stop the last 9/11. And that's a problem. And part of the problem is we're searching everybody's luggage, or trying to search everybody's luggage, when we start to look at more threats. But again, as long as we're going to be doing this, it's going to take time. And what that means is it's going to take time. It better be efficient, and I'm not so sure it is. But we can move on that. But, again, it's part of the world we live in today. We're going to have to just deal with it.
11: All right, so let me ask you this question. We'll go a different direction. You know, this week we heard more rumblings that Southwest Airlines is looking to add first-class seating. When Mary and I spoke with Breeze Airways CEO David Neeleman here on the show, I think it was back in April, I recall we discussed with him the investment and focus they have on their premium Ascent seating. You know, the economy cabin is losing the turf war in airplanes. As airplanes, or airlines, if you will, they build out or retrofit their aircraft with premium seating options. I've seen reports that post-pandemic, the number of business or first-class seats on domestic flights, it's increased around 30%. It's also very strong internationally as well, you know, which you would expect. Do you think the airlines are getting too fractured with all their levels of premium seating, Mike?
13: No, they're doing what customers want. One of the biggest successes is premium economy. If you take a look at premium economy, it's what business class was 30 years ago when it was first introduced. Right now, business class is like ultra first class, but premium economy, people want to get on that if you're going to overseas, because it's got a more of a reclining seat. You get free hooch. You get better food. You get some perks to it. And you don't pay enough to buy a house.
11: I agree with you on that. I do. Renee, really quick, I need maybe about a 30-second answer on that.
12: I absolutely agree with Mike, and I don't just think it's international. I think that it's also domestic with business travelers.
11: Yeah. Well, listen, you know, first class is actually sometimes not, you know, that profitable. Business class, very profitable. Premium economy, you know, it's usually priced 2 to 3 times more. You see that than economy, but they're making money there, and I agree with that. I don't have an issue with it at all. I just wanted to hear your thoughts on that. So, all right. Well, we are going to soon hit our second break of the hour. That's closing in very quickly. So we're going to ask you again to stay right where you are, and when we return, we will all go rapid fire. Folks, if you have some comments that you want to share with us on all this, or please feel free to do that. You can always email us, rmworldtravel.com. 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So right now, we are going to head into this bottom of the hour break so our local stations can update you. The Museum Gallery is 20 minutes away. It's going to mix Walt Disney with the Museum Gallery. That's going to be interesting in a place that I don't know about. But next, we're going to go rapid fire. We'll be right back.
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2: All right, Renee and Mike, thanks again for being our featured guests for today's preferred travel panel.
1: Appreciate having both of you here with us. So rapid fire is pretty straightforward. It generates a lot of feedback from our listeners. So Mary, Rudy, or I are going to throw out a topic. We want you to share the first thing you think of without hesitating. All right, here goes. First one, I'll come to you, Renee, on this. Do you think kids belong in first class on planes?
3: Yes. I like having my grandkids there.
1: Okay, Mike?
4: Absolutely. They're part of the program. People say that, but guess what? Most kids are well-behaved.
1: Mike, I appreciate what you said. Listen, our sons traveled with us in first or business
2: since they were young.
1: Yep. And never had an issue. And frankly, now they know how to fly.
2: All right. Next question. Is buying frequent flyer points from an airline worth it? Mike?
4: No. You're paying, you know, paying a lot of money. What are you getting? Keep in mind, frequent flyer points are losing value by the minute. So I would say that's a bad deal.
2: All right. Renee?
3: I wouldn't buy them.
2: Okay. Same.
1: Wait, we don't.
2: Agree. We don't.
1: I just got something from America this week. Rudy, what
2: We're
1: do you want
2: unanimous.
1: To ask?
2: Yeah.
5: All right. You're flying coach. Do you put your seat back or not?
1: Renee?
4: Of course you do. That's part of your room. Okay. I'm sorry.
1: Yes, that's okay. That's fine, Mike. No problem. Renee?
3: I always look and make sure I'm not going to hit someone in the head behind me before I do it, but absolutely.
1: Well, the fact that it is so small back there now, it's probably a good thing to do, but I agree. Listen,
2: I don't shove
1: for the
2: it
1: seat.
2: Back quickly, but I absolutely put it back.
5: You know, I often ask. I say, do you mind if I put my seat back? You know, if it looks like there's room, you know.
1: We have somebody that works
5: like
1: for us,
5: Mike.
1: Rudy. That,
5: yeah, I put my seat back.
1: Anyway, all right. So, all right, I'll ask you, Renee, window or aisle and why?
3: Window so that no one's climbing over me.
1: Mike?
4: I prefer windows, too, for exactly Renee's reason.
1: Yeah, we'll see. Mary and I.
2: Same here.
1: When we're generally
2: and I
1: flying,
2: like the views.
1: Business or first, we get the
2: I like to
1: the
2: be
1: two.
2: Able to control whether I can open or close the...
1: Well, that's a big issue for you, because you like
2: more
1: the
2: more
1: and
2: more people keep them closed so that they can watch movies on their phones.
1: All right, Mary,
2: All right. Favorite airport tip that you'd like to share with our listeners today? Mike?
4: That famous airport, what? I'm sorry.
2: A favorite airport tip, whether it's security, getting there, or whatever you want. Yeah. A favorite tip that you would have for an airport to make it smoother for passengers. Or
4: just get there early. Sorry, get there early.
2: Yeah, okay. Renee?
3: Mine is to take advantage of the loyalty clubs, the Admirals Club or the Sky Club kind of amenity.
1: Yeah, but, you know, since, Renee, one thing, I know Mary and I and Rudy, we have platinum Amex cards, and we don't like the fact now that they are departure only. Sometimes you land, you have things you need to do. You're not going to be in there for 6 hours. There's no reason we can't go in for 10 minutes if we need Wi-Fi or you need to, you know, get whatever it's going to be. But anyway, all right, so I'll ask this question, and we'll go Mike first. The most favorite... And then I want to know your least favorite domestic U.S. airport. Mike?
4: My favorite airport? Well, there's a bunch of them. We have a great airport system. The new LaGuardia, I think, is one of my favorites because I started working there. My father worked there in the 40s. What they've done with it is magic. That's one of my favorites. One that is kind of messy to me is Atlanta because it's just so stretched out. And that train is, you know, it's like the Tudorville trolley.
1: Well, I keep adding to that. But by the way, I would just say, Mike, on that note, before we hear from Renee, that if we were doing this interview, let's say, 2, 3, 4 years ago, we would have never said LaGuardia, right? So I love that. So, Renee, what say you?
3: You know, 3 or 4 years ago, LaGuardia was my least favorite. It felt like a third world country. I think it's fabulous now. I'm impressed with San Francisco's airport.
1: Interesting. Mm. I'll tell you, we were just all out in Salt Lake City, and that is that airport, they've done a phenomenal job with.
2: Yeah.
1: I mean, they really have.
2: I can't stand Atlanta either. All right. What type of aircraft do you try to book, if you do, for flights when possible? Mike?
4: Airbus A320s, now the A220. Their seats are an inch wider, and they're very comfortable airplanes, although, you know, it's not a deal breaker for me. But, yeah, an inch wider seat, or in the case of an A220, almost a two-inch wider seat, makes a difference.
2: Okay. All right. Renee?
3: I have to agree. I like the Airbus 320 as well.
1: Okay. All right. So the Boeing is not going to
5: I want to push Mike on
1: Rudy, real quick, because we got one minute.
5: You said you like to get to the airport early. At a major U.S. airport, how early do you get there for a domestic flight?
4: 2 hours at least.
5: Wow.
1: Then we'll leave that there. Listen, Renee and Mike, very nice to have you on the program with us today. Thank you so much. Mike, give our best to Marion as well. We wish you both the best. And unfortunately, no Bobby Lurie today, but we'll have to have that in the future. So, again, have a great weekend, all of you. Thanks for being part of today's Preferred Travel Panel. And enjoy the weekend, okay?
4: You betcha, sir. Thank you.
2: All right. Take care. Thank you. That was fun.
1: That was fun. Yeah. Well, there you go. Rudy, how quick do you get to the airport?
5: I do an hour for domestic flights, unless I want to spend time at the club for have a meal or something. But
2: yikes, we're 2 hours. Yeah, sorry, Robert.
1: Sometimes
2: that's me. All right, in 10 minutes, Robert and I will take you all to the Walt Disney Family Museum for today's museum gallery. But up next, stick around, because Rudy is going to riff.
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1: 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Well, most of us Americans probably don't think of our country as exotic. Sure, we believe we're a diverse country with different peoples, different accents, wildly different climates and landscapes, but exotic? Probably not. For my Rudy Riff today, I want to turn the telescope around and look at America through foreign eyes, eyes that sometimes do think of us as exotic. That occurred to me while reading articles about soccer players who visited the U.S. to compete in the World Cup. Not just the players, but first-time visitors to the U.S. who came to watch those players. One of their common observations was the size of things in America. Superstores like Target and Costco. And meals. The size of servings in many U.S. restaurants and homes often dwarf those in other countries. Visitors could be forgiven for ordering ribs and thinking we have a surplus of brontosauruses roaming the country. In line with that, visitors sometimes comment, in my experience, on the size of Americans, and I'm not talking about height. Approximately 41% of Americans are considered obese compared to 17% of Europeans. Our roads are wider, our cars and our refrigerators are bigger. Look, we're just a big country, and we have a lot of stuff. One story described a young man from Brazil who came to the U.S. with two empty suitcases that he filled with Sephora makeup, Crest whitening strips, melatonin, and electronics, shopping 2 hours a day when not watching a match. I was tickled by a report of a striker from Norway's team who went home with a $750 stuffed raccoon he bought in Dallas. Now, I live near the Mall of America in St. Paul, Minnesota. It's a mall that sees 4 million foreign visitors a year. I know there are lots of flights from Europe, especially from the UK, that bring visitors to Minnesota only to shop for 2 days at the Mall of America. I joined one such organized group a few years ago and watched them hoover up, to use a British expression, all kinds of items. They stay at hotels attached to the mall, eat at the mall, and of course shop at the mall. They go nowhere else. The lack of that value-added tax in their homeland, plus Minnesota's policy of not charging any sales tax on clothing, mean big savings for Europeans. So here's my point. We Americans visit foreign lands, find exotic things that are taken for granted by those who live there. Dinner at 9 o'clock in Spain, clean trains that run on time, pyramids in Egypt. In Japan, we find fish we've never heard of on the menu of upscale restaurants, including a particular poisonous one that, if not prepared correctly, will kill you. In Kenya, zebra, crocodile, and antelope are on menus. A cappuccino is only a morning drink in Italy, and topless beaches in France aren't uncommon. We come home, we tell our friends. Traveling that expands our realities is great, but then there's the human connection. An English influencer visiting the games posted on social media, quote, "America's nothing like what the media tells us. Everyone is so friendly, everyone is so accommodating. I've honestly had the best time," unquote. Couldn't come at a better time. According to Jeff Freeman, the CEO of the U.S. Travel Association, last year no country had a bigger decline in international visitors than the U.S. I liked how one foreign visitor described attending the games in America as having a giant sleepover with cousins we never got to see because our parents hate each other. Will this help a resurgence of travel to America? Well, the U.S. Travel Association's Freeman hopes so. But he adds two things that would help, quashing new visa fees and killing the proposal that would require foreign visitors to provide their social media history. But as the World Cup wraps up this weekend, I'm grateful that foreign visitors met a warm welcome. Even Canadian tourism to the U.S. is beginning to rebound. The shopping is great, but the hands across the sea thing pleases me even more. I've never been happier as a traveler than sitting down for a bowl of borscht with locals in Russia or a plate of ropa vieja in Havana with a Cuban and finding that people to people, we can appreciate each other's cultures and each other. even if our nation's leaders are at loggerheads. Oh, and let me add one more thing that foreigners really appreciated the past couple of weeks, depending on where you live in America and where they were playing. And that is our air conditioning. Where I live in the Twin Cities, Minneapolis, St. Paul, and the metropolitan area, only 2.3% of people don't have air conditioning. Where my daughter lives in Bordeaux, only 30% have it, and Bordeaux was really hot. Okay, coming up next, Robert and Mary on the Disney Family Museum in San Francisco, right after this break. We'll be right back in just a few moments.
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10: The Presidio of San Francisco is a park and former U.S. Army post on the northern tip of the San Francisco Peninsula, about a mile from where the Lincoln Highway ends that RJ discussed last hour. It's a historic part of the Golden Gate National Recreation Area, and it's also home to the Walt Disney Family Museum. For today's museum gallery, we now say hello to their executive director, Kirsten Komorowski.
9: Kirsten, hello and welcome. 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
11: And thanks for having me.
9: Well, nice to have you here today with us. So, you know, I spent a number of years in the early part of my career working for Disney ABC, and when the Walt Disney Family Museum came up in a team meeting, I'm embarrassed to say that I had no idea it was located there in San Francisco, okay? I mean, I have been to your city dozens of times. You know, Mary and I and our sons have been out there as well. I'm sure it would have been a good visit for all of us. So tell us about the museum. And although Walt Disney built his empire in Southern California, how did the family museum end up in the Bay Area?
11: So the museum was founded by Walt's daughter, Diane Disney Miller, and her family. And after Ron Miller, her husband, left the company, he was CEO of the Walt Disney Company. After he left, they settled in the Bay Area. They owned Silverado Vineyards up in Napa and had a home also in San Francisco and fell in love with the city. And so when Diane decided to pay tribute to her father, she thought about writing a book. She thought about various ways to preserve his legacy and her gratitude for him. She looked at various sites across the country and finally decided that she wanted to be very involved with the design, construction of the museum and the operation of the museum once it got open. So she found this gorgeous site in the Presidio of San Francisco, 1,500 acres, federal property, a national park, and she thought that her father would have loved this site, being a patriot.
10: Yeah.
11: So she opened the museum in 2009 in the lovely Presidio of San Francisco, overlooking the Golden Gate Bridge.
10: And what a gorgeous area of the city, Kirsten. Walk us through some of the interactive galleries. I've read some of the displays are actually narrated in Walt's voice, but there's a lot of early drawings and cartoons, of course, movies and music. What are some highlights of the museum for visitors?
11: Yeah, so the museum is 40,000 square feet. People don't expect as much as they find when they get there. So there are 10 galleries, a lot of information about Walt, not just the company, but his personal life, and, you know, all of his challenges. Diane wanted to tell a true story of her father, which, you know, he had a lot of challenges, setbacks, failures, and she wanted people to understand that he persevered through all of this. So he started with nothing, and he went bankrupt multiple times, but continually got up and kept going. So we have a huge collection of art, ephemera, and there are interactives, as you mentioned, for people to participate in throughout the museum. But as you also alluded to, we have a treasure, which is a 20-hour interview of Walt Disney. And so he tells his own story throughout the museum. That was Diane's vision.
10: Oh,
11: that
10: wow.
11: Yeah, Walt would actually walk you through all of his
9: Well, Walt Disney, there's no question. Wow. That is an American success story.
10: Oh,
9: and as you said, and what I love, you know, is the perseverance. But, you know, since you were appointed by Diane, was there any impactful advice or maybe a vision that she shared with you that how she wanted her father's legacy protected and magnified by the museum? I'm curious about that. And if there's just something there that you connect with.
11: Well, she, you know, a myth had evolved over time about her father. So she wanted to set the record straight about the truth of her father and his impact. But again, she wanted to be honest about all of his challenges, too. So her idea was just to let him tell his story and to have people be inspired by both his success and his failure.
10: Is there anything, an artifact in a museum or something that you feel is a can't miss that you want to shout out for visitors?
11: Well, we have the earliest known drawing of Mickey Mouse and Minnie Mouse, actually, and the family didn't realize that they had it. And so that was a huge discovery in the process of building the museum. But that is a real treasure.
10: Where was it? In their basement? Where was it?
11: It was in a safety deposit box, actually.
10: Oh,
9: well,
10: okay.
9: Interesting.
11: And a relative said, yeah.
9: Yeah. Mm-hmm. Oh, wow. That's amazing. Listen, I mean, this sounds like just a treasure. It's a place that we'll have to make sure we get to. So, folks, listen, if you want more information, you can go check out waltdisney.org. Again, waltdisney.org. Kirsten, I really appreciate you bringing this to our attention. I'm glad that you're having such success out there. At some point, Mary and I will be there. We'll meet in person, okay?
11: I'll look forward to that, Robert, and thank you to both of you, Robert and Mary.
9: Take care.
10: Thank you, Kirsten. Enjoy your weekend.
11: Okay, you too.
10: Thank you.
11: Bye.
10: All
9: right. Well, there we are, Mary. The Walt Disney Family Museum, folks. Sounds terrific.
10: It certainly does.
9: What a way for a daughter to honor her dad. All right. Before we hit this top of the hour break that is coming, as Walt Disney would say himself, that's a wrap for today's show. Until we're back next Saturday, July 25th at 10 a.m. Eastern Time, special thanks to all of our guests who appear on the show today with Mary and me, Rudy and RJ. 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
14: With SRN News, I'm Jason Walker. Could be some tough times ahead for the Democrats. Here's Ken Lorman.
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3: 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A new Pew Research Center survey contains a shocking finding. Nearly half of Muslim Americans view Hamas favorably. That's right, Hamas, the terrorist group responsible for murdering at least 46 Americans and taking others hostage on October 7th, 2023. Overall, 44% of Muslim American respondents expressed a favorable opinion of Hamas. This disturbing trend coincides with an increasingly assertive Islamist presence across the United States. In parts of Brooklyn, amplified calls to prayer now ring out from mosques beginning at 5 a.m. They include the declaration, "There is no God but Allah." Religious liberty is a cherished American freedom, but it's time to realize that many Islamists view such public displays not simply as religious expression, but as symbols of cultural and political ascendancy here in America.
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1: 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The Answer. 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
1: Well, hello and welcome to Health Talk America. I'm Dr. Adam Brockman, and I could not be happier about who's sitting across the microphone from me this hour. Joining me today is a man who needs very little introduction to anyone who spent time with the show. It's Dr. Bob Martin. Dr. Bob, welcome. It's great to have you here today.
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1: Well, for those of you who may not know, Dr. Bob has spent decades building this platform into something that reaches millions of listeners every single week. And that's something that I don't take for granted for one second, what it means to sit alongside him and continue that work. So, Dr. Bob, thank you for being here, and thank you for building something so worthy of continuing. Now, before we get into the meat of today's show, I want to make you, the listener, a promise, and that is that this hour, our goal is to answer as many of your health questions as we possibly can. So we've got emails, we've got call-ins, we've got questions that have been piling up, and I intend to get through as many as this clock will allow. So if you've sent something in and you haven't heard it discussed or addressed just yet, hang tight, because today's the day we're going to try to clear out some of that queue. And if you're listening right now and you've got a question of your own, whether it's something that's been nagging at you for months or something that's brand new, don't sit on it. Send it in, call it in, however works for you. This show exists because of exactly that kind of conversation. And the more of you who participate, the better this hour gets for everyone that's listening. Now, before we jump into today's first question, let me give you how you can join in the conversation so you know exactly how to reach us and where to find everything that we talk about. So everything from this show, the past episodes, the references, the resources, ways to submit your own question is over at healthtalkamerica.com. That's healthtalkamerica.com. 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You can also drop your health question, health-related question or comment there, or by calling us at 800-606-8822. 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Okay, let's go ahead and get into it. And Dr. Bob, I'd love to have you weigh in on this one because it's a good one to kick this hour off with, and it's one that that pops up from time to time. So let's go ahead and get to this question. It is from Mark in Albuquerque, New Mexico.
3: Yes, my name is Mark. I live in Albuquerque, New Mexico. I have a question. I was diagnosed with low man's leukemia about 3 years ago. I just want your thoughts and information on how I should proceed. Mark, thank you.
1: Okay, Dr. Bobby, you want to start?
2: I do. Okay, Mark, thank you for your call. Yes, leukemia is a very complicated condition. We're still learning about it. Anytime you have a blood cancer, which is what leukemia is, it's a cancer of the body's blood-forming tissues, including your bone marrow and your lymphatic system. I've seen numbers of these cases, especially when I was working in an integrative clinic with other health professionals. So when you have something as serious as cancer, you need to be working with a qualified healthcare practitioner who has lots of experience in this area. And it may require multiple doctors to work with, since it has to do with the broken immune system, which is essentially what leukemia is all about. You have these cells, they abnormally grow, they crowd out the good cells, the bad cells come in, and you're up creek, basically. So medical care is, you know, what medical care is. It's scorched earth. It's cut, burn, or poison. Now, in as much as there are certainly patients who have benefited to some degree or wouldn't be around, however, the outcome is dire in most cases. And you can look at that statistically and see that information bearing out. But my suggestion, at least with from my perspective and what I've done and what other doctors have done in combination with the care that I've rendered to leukemia patients, is we look for things that trigger the immune system to break down. What are those? Well, those are environmental factors. We usually see people who develop leukemia, and leukemia happens with your white blood cells, basically. And we see that there are toxins that come into people who develop this. Not everybody. People who are prone to it may have some genetic fault or weakness there. And we start investigating what that could be. We look for heavy metal toxicity. We make sure that their lifestyle is as clean as it can be. We know smokers have a higher level of risk of developing leukemia, mostly because there's 6,000 different chemicals in the chemicals that they are curing the tobacco with when they do smoke, when they develop the tobacco for the product. We look at environmental toxins like toluene and metals like arsenic and high levels of lead and mercury, and try to reduce those levels, those loads of toxins in the body. I also have had in conjunction with other doctors who are treating leukemia patients concurrently, is we've had great results because we've known for a long time that the Japanese physicians have used green tea in high doses, high levels, in certain types of leukemia. There are many different forms of leukemia, but it seems as though there are polyphenols that happen to be in green tea that neutralizes or at least rallies the immune system against something like a leukemia, where the cells are dividing and proliferating very fast. And we've had, I think, really good results with that. There's never one single cure for any disease as complicated as leukemia. And that's why you need to work with health professionals. And I say to people who have cancer in the United States, call your travel agent immediately. Find a place that's open-minded that can give you both medical care if necessary and also integrative care, where they can detoxify your body, can build up your immune system, give you things. You see the hallmarks of people with leukemia. They develop really high sweats at night. They also bruise or bleed easily. That tells me they have a form of scurvy, which means they're extremely deficient in vitamin C. So high levels of vitamin C, slow drip, high dose over time is a must treatment for leukemia. Lastly, we've had good results using Laetrile or vitamin B12 that comes from the pit of mostly apricot seeds. It's in other seeds as well. But those are just some of the types of care. I suggest you reach out to the people over at holisticcare.com, the clinic that treats a lot of these cases, because medical care in the United States usually fails to get results. Holisticcare.com for further information on leukemia.
1: 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But Dr. Bob, I want to explain a little bit more about this old man's leukemia, what Mark is asking about, go into a little bit further detail, but we do got to take a short break. So when we come back, we're going to get back into Mark's question. 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
8: Most Americans think of Abraham Lincoln and they think of the Civil War or the Emancipation. But in 1862, he signed another hugely significant piece of legislation, the Homestead Act. It offered eligible Americans up to 160 acres of land, not as a prize for the powerful, but as an opportunity for ordinary families willing to live on it, work it, and build something lasting. Why did it matter? Because Lincoln understood that freedom was not merely the absence of tyranny. Rather, freedom required responsibility, labor, stewardship, and moral courage. A free people must be given room to build, but they also must be willing to cultivate what they have been given. That still matters today. Liberty without responsibility decays. Opportunity without character collapses. Lincoln's lesson is clear. A nation stays free when its people remain willing to work, build, and steward freedom. Under God.
9: 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The Answer.

0: You're back with us. This is Health Talk America alongside Dr. Bob Martin. I'm Dr. Adam Brockman. Before the break, we were talking with Mark, and he asked a question on old man's leukemia. So I want to talk a little bit about what's actually going on here. What Mark is referring to, the old man's leukemia, is that nickname for a condition that's called chronic lymphocytic leukemia, or CLL. So it earned that nickname because it's one of the more common leukemias diagnosed in older adults. And importantly, because it tends to behave very differently than the aggressive leukemias that, you know, like Dr. Bob was mentioning in the first part of the hour. And it's what people, they often picture when they hear the word cancer. So here's what I want Mark and everyone listening who might be facing something similar to understand first. CLL, old man's leukemia, in a lot of cases, it's a slow-moving condition. So it involves the overproduction of a type of white blood cells that they're called the lymphocytes, which begin to accumulate in the blood, in the bone marrow, and sometimes in the lymph nodes. But unlike many cancers, a meaningful number of the people diagnosed with CLL, they actually live for years and sometimes even longer than that without ever needing aggressive treatment, because this particular case, it progresses so slowly that oncologists, they sometimes do that watch and wait approach, which is really uncommon for oncologists, right, Dr. Bob?
1: Yeah.
0: And that's what people need to understand about this condition, that if that's what you're diagnosed with, look at your other options out there. Like we mentioned, holistic care, holisticcare.com. Look at the options out there. Now, Mark, you know, you said, I think, that you've been diagnosed with this so you've already been through that initial workup and the staging, and your care team has some sense of how this particular case, your case, is behaving. So my piece of a guidance: make sure that you're being followed by a hematologist oncologist who specializes specifically in that CLL. So not that general oncologist, because the treatment protocols for the condition, they've evolved enormously over the last several years. So we move into more of that targeted therapies, medications that might block that pathways the CLL cells use to survive and multiply, and that's without the broad collateral damage of traditional chemotherapy. So if you haven't had that kind of conversation with your specialist, that's what's needed here. And also, this is something that we talk about constantly on the show, and Dr. Bob mentioned, your immune system, it matters enormously here. That CLL affects the very cells responsible for your immune defenses, which means infection prevention becomes a huge part of managing this condition long term. So I want you to be proactive about any signs of infection rather than just waiting that out, and keeping your care team in the loop of anything unusual. And I'm talking about fatigue, swollen lymph nodes, unexplained weight loss. Those aren't just the watch for it type of items. Those are real signals that your team needs to hear about them promptly. So I say this to every listener that's managing a chronic or serious diagnosis: don't underestimate the role of the fundamentals, the sleep, nutrition, stress management, physical activity. This is what the body wants and what the body craves. So none of that replaces the appropriate treatment that you may need, but it absolutely supports your body's capacity to tolerate the treatment and maintain a quality of life through a long-term diagnosis like that one. So Mark, again, thanks for reaching out with and looking for that proactive approach. It's a great question. Keep that specialist relationship active. Stay current on the evolving treatment landscape, and don't hesitate to get a second opinion from a CLL-focused center or holistic care if you ever feel like your questions aren't being fully answered. You deserve that care team that's engaged, it seems like, as you are as well. So, again, great question. I hope that gives you something to work with. Okay, next up, Dr. Bob, we have a question, and this comes from Canada. I know it's from Suzanne, and she asked, I have been diagnosed with transverse myelitis. I have pain in my lower back and leg only on my right side. Do you know of any treatments for this condition? I've been told by many doctors that I have to live with it and be glad that I can walk. Also, AI body scans, your thoughts on those. Thank you so much. All right, Dr. Brown.
1: Okay, was this Susan from Canada?
0: Suzanne, yep, from Canada.
1: All right, Suzanne, thank you for calling into the show with that question. This is kind of a rare condition. I've seen it a number of times in practice. It is extreme. It can be extremely debilitating because it's an inflammation of both sections, both sides of the section of the spinal cord. And basically what happens is with that inflammation bearing in on the spinal cord and the layers around the spinal cord, the soft tissue, it just basically damages the insulation. Think of it like a wire, the wire being the center of the wire is your spinal cord, and the layers around that wire, the plastic, are like the myelin sheath around the spine or cord. So once that inflammation and pain starts to gravitate into that area, it starts to disrupt the signaling messages from the spinal cord to the brain. And all kinds of symptoms can come in behind that, from pain to paralysis, numbness, tingling. It's a very, very difficult condition to diagnose. Usually it's misdiagnosed and it takes like a lot of time to finally figure it out. And then once you have it, it's like there's hardly anything that can be done besides pain-suppressing drugs or immunosuppressing drugs, treating it like an autoimmune condition, which it really isn't. Usually this is brought on by some type of an injury, and the infection can be a driving factor. What kind of infection? Well, that infection could be bacterial, viral, could be fungal. It could even be caused by a root canal that you had years and years ago. Because root canals are infections in your tooth that never go away. Even though you've had the root canal, they're just destroying the nerve that actually signals the pain in the tooth, but they're not getting rid of the infection in the tooth. And these canals that hold that infection, it just keeps spewing infection into your bloodstream until one day your immune system just collapses because there's another event that triggers it. So two questions in a row, Dr. Brockman, that are pretty heavy here. Mm-hmm. We're starting off, in an interesting way here, but we've certainly seen these conditions. They're not easy, and they usually require a very complex set of care tools, and that involves holistic care, because there's nothing medically, in my opinion, besides painkilling drugs, which sometimes you have to have, and other things like that. There's no surgery that can be done, but what you have to do is you have to clear the blood of the contaminants that are creating the fire or the inflammation. How do you do that? Well, you have to get the terrain healthy. You have to get the body up for helping to fight virus and bacteria and fungus. And sometimes you even have to do treatments, Dr. Brockman, that involve taking the blood out of the body, running it through a machine which shines a ultraviolet, specific type of ultraviolet light on that blood to kill virus or viruses, kill bacteria or fungus, and then back into the body. This is something that I've had, my wife has had. We do it on a preventive level, but with people with these kinds of complicated diseases, you have to go to that next stage that's not typically available in conventional medicine. You mentioned this kind of treatment to a conventional medical doctor, and they'll just scoff at it only because they're down on what they're not up on. So, of course, it doesn't exist if it isn't taught in medical school. So many of these types of transverse myelitis infections are some other problem that is really driving it, and then you have an injury to the spine. You've had an injury as you're growing up as a child, and it sets it into motion. Putting your eggs in one basket in a medical setting is a big mistake. Finding a holistic clinic that can manage this from A to Z is the best way to go.
0: I agree, Dr. Bob. And real quick on the AI scans, use it as a tool, but you still need to have your physician incorporated in the conversation to, again, because it's not going to be a substitute for a targeted condition-specific type of imaging that's ordered by a specialist. Dr. Bob, we got to take a short break. When we come back, we're going to get to more questions. 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

0: We're back on Health Talk America. Dr. Adam Brockman here with Dr. Bob. If you just are tuning in mid-hour, you can go back and catch every detail from the episode at healthtalkamerica.com. It has the full picture waiting for you there anytime you want it. You can also call in our toll-free hotline, which is 800-606-8822. 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Okay, I want to take a minute, Dr. Bob, and talk about something most people just brush past, literally. And that's every single day, and they never stop to think about it twice, and that is their oral care routine. Here's the thing that most people don't realize. Your mouth isn't some kind of a separate system from the rest of your body. It's the gateway. The bacteria that build up there, they don't just threaten your teeth. They've been linked to inflammation that reaches your heart, your gut, even your immune response. 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It's something worth adding to your routine today. Okay, Dr. Bob, we got another question. So let's go ahead and get into it. This comes from Dave in Iowa.
1: This is Dave from Maquoketa, Iowa, and I have a question. Like on the cell phones, they have advertised that, you know, you can take this honey extract and it basically gets rid of your diabetes numbers and makes you all healthy again by taking these herbs and stuff. But it's put on by Dr. Oz and another doctor, and I just wondered if that was anything was true of that, you know. That's, I guess, my question for today. Thank you.
0: All right, Dave, I'll go ahead and start this one. And Dr. Bob, I think it'd be a compliment, I guess, if he called us Dr. Oz, but we will answer this question and specifically that you're talking about with us here. I appreciate bringing this to us. And it's one I want to handle carefully because you mentioned the ad features, Dr. Oz, and that actually changes part of this conversation. Dr. Oz, he's a licensed cardiothoracic surgeon, and he's got a legitimate medical background. So this isn't automatically the same as those completely fabricated scam ads we sometimes warn you about. That distinction matters, and I want to give its due process. But here's where I still want you to, you know, kind of slow down before you buy anything, Dave. And this applies whether the doctor in the ad is real or not. First, Dr. Oz's name and his likeness have been used without his permission in an enormous number of scam advertisements over the years. So he's publicly said this and repeatedly warned people about this exact problem. So even seeing his face or hearing his name in an ad is not proof that the ad is legitimate or that he personally endorsed it. So my first piece of advice, don't trust the ad itself, go directly to his official website or social channels and see if that's a specific product that he has actually spoken about there in his own words outside of a paid ad funnel, so to speak. So again, it's worth asking your own physician directly whether a specific supplement, like was mentioned in the ad, has real evidence behind it. So, bring the product in if you purchase it, not just the ad, and continue building, your own strategies around something like diabetes, which was, I think you said, was mentioned in the ad. So in how this works, consistent blood sugar monitoring, a whole food, lower refined sugar or carbohydrate eating pattern, regular movement, quality sleep, and medication where that's appropriate. So supplements like honey extract or cinnamon, they can be a reasonable complement to that foundation. They're just not what I would consider a replacement for it, regardless of whose name is attached to an ad. And Dr. Bob?
2: Mm-hmm. Well, I also look at it as a compliment because I have all the respect in the world for Dr. Oz. I mean, look what he's doing as Health and Human Services Secretary in the Trump administration. I mean, he is going at it and in taking care of a lot of problems that have been generated that haven't been fixed. So, yeah, we'll be referring, and he had a television show, of course. We have a radio show, so we're kind of like the Dr. Oz's of radio, talk radio. What the heck? We'll take it. Yeah. But with respect to, honey wouldn't be on my top of my list if somebody had blood sugar problems, because with honey, you've got the constituents of fructose and glucose. And in as much as honey is certainly a lot healthier than table sugar or other forms of sweeteners, it's not something that you want to use excessively or in and of itself by taking honey without having a meal in and around it to slow down the spike that you're going to get with honey when you take it in. Now, it's always best to have raw honey as opposed to, remember, folks, when you put it in your tea and it's hot, it's no longer raw. It just turns into fructose and glucose. You got to keep that in mind. I'm a big fan of it because honey contains so many different nutrients. It's almost like nature's perfect food. You've got vitamins, you've got minerals, you've got all these polyphenol in it. You've got even studies, and I remember years ago, Dr. Brockman, there was a study out of UCLA Medical looking at the relationship between using a particular type of honey called Manuka honey and a preliminary study that showed that it reduced tumors in breast cancer. So if honey can reduce tumors in breast cancer, a specific form of honey, they were studying Manuka honey, which seems to be one of the more popular ones today. Think what else it can do for all kinds of other conditions. I mean, it's been used for wound healing, to you name it, across the board. If in doubt, eat honey. I mean, sometimes it'll certainly outperform the petrochemicals and the pharmaceutical drugs out there that people are taking. Not only does it outperform it, you don't get any adverse side effects besides just feeling better about eating it.
0: Yeah, and Dr. Bob, I like this question. It's good stuff, Dave. Glad you brought it to us, one that we could answer on air. And we do got to take a break. We've got more on Health Talk America right after this short message, so don't go anywhere.

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3: All right, we're rolling right along here on Health Talk America. 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Leave your health question or your comment, and it may be featured on an upcoming episode. So let's go ahead and get to our next caller question. This one's calling in from Hawaii.
4: Jewel, I'm calling from Hawaii, and my question is, how can I know the supplements I'm taking are compatible or not compatible with each other? That's my question. Thank you.
3: All right. Dr. Bob, you want to start?
5: Well, you never really know. I mean, think of supplements as food. That's what they are. They're concentrated foods, whether they're vitamins, minerals, herbs. And there are probably some level of foods or supplements that shouldn't be mixed together. I can't think of any right off the top of my head. There are certainly drugs. If you're taking some type of pharmaceutical drug, you don't want to take vitamins in the same swallow or minerals or herbs. So there needs to be some space between those. And sometimes certain herbs are contraindicated if you're on blood thinning agents. So with supplements, it's a lot safer. I suggest if you've got questions like that, you work with a qualified clinical nutritionist. A clinical nutritionist might be somebody who's board certified, like a chiropractic physician, a naturopathic physician, an MD or DO who's been trained in functional or integrative medicine. And then you can do lab tests to determine what deficiencies you have and or excesses so that you can cut back or increase certain levels of those nutrients. That's probably one of the better ways to go.
3: Yeah, and this is a great question. Honestly, it's one that probably needs to be asked more often. Most people spend a lot of energy researching whether a supplement works and almost no time or energy checking whether it plays well with everything else that they're already taking. And that gap can actually cause some real problems, not because any one supplement is dangerous on its own, but because, again, the combinations, maybe with medication, it can create effects nobody intended. So if we're looking at this, first, the most underused resource that's in your entire healthcare toolkit that nobody talks about, Dr. Bob, is your pharmacist. The pharmacist, they have detailed interaction checking software that goes well beyond what a general search engine like Dr. Google gives you. And most pharmacists would be happy to talk to somebody instead of just count pills, right? So they're happy to run through your full list, the supplements in the prescription together right at the counter, often without an appointment. So if you could take nothing else from this answer, take that you know, if you're taking any medication, your pharmacist is a good resource for any type of interactions.
5: There are also some excellent drug nutrient interaction books on Amazon you can get as well.
3: Mm-hmm. Yeah, and there's online interaction checkers, the tools where you can actually input your supplement in your medication, and it will give you a real readout of those known interactions. So I'd encourage you to look up one of those from a reputable source and cross-reference anything with your physician or again pharmacist that might be treating you in this case. And know some of these categories that commonly clash, like Dr. Bob mentioned, certain minerals compete for absorption. Off the top of my head, calcium and iron, for example, they shouldn't be taken at the exact same time because they can interfere with each other's uptake. Fish oil, other blood thinning supplements can amplify the effect of prescription blood thinners, which matters a great deal if you're on something like a warfarin. Certain herbal supplements, St. John's wort is a classic example, can interfere with how your liver metabolizes a wide range of prescription medications. And high doses of vitamin K can directly counteract some blood thinners. So now this means that the supplements shouldn't be used. It means that if you're on these prescriptions that may affect the timing, the dosage, and the combination, you need to cross-check these. And as far as a simple habit that solves half the problem, keep that running list, and it needs to be an updated every time you add or drop something, and bring the whole list with you when you go to your doctor's appointment, whether that's a functional practitioner, your general practitioner, whatever it might be. Just don't bring your prescription list. So many patients only report their prescription medications and leave the supplements out of the conversation entirely, and that's exactly where some of these dangerous gaps can occur. So to answer your question, don't guess and don't rely on the label of one bottle in isolation. Get your full list in front of your physician, your pharmacist, who can see that whole picture all at once. And on that note, I get asked constantly which supplement brands I trust. Dr. Bob gets this question as well, because the market's so flooded with so many of them out there. So that's exactly why we built a dedicated page at healthtalkamerica.com that highlights the products that Dr. Bob and I have personally vetted, we've researched, and we actually use ourselves. So again, that's at healthtalkamerica.com. Look for our partner page there. So it's a great call coming from Hawaii, and it's a great reminder to get your full supplement list in front of someone who can actually see that whole picture. So we got more on Health Talk America coming up, so don't go anywhere.
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3: And that's our hour, folks, here on Health Talk America. I'm Dr. Adam Brockman, being joined this entire hour by Dr. Bob Martin himself. And it's been a great lineup of questions. We've covered everything from chronic leukemia management to transverse myelitis, some tough cases. And that's from spotting health scam ads that are dressed up in a real doctor's name to something as practical as making sure your supplements actually work together instead of against each other. So if there's one thread that's running through all of this, it's this. Ask the question. Every single caller and listener that we've heard from today did exactly that, and every one of them walked away with something real to work with and probably helped quite a few people along the way with had similar questions. So before we go, I want to say thank you. Thank you to Mark in Albuquerque, to Suzanne in Canada, to Dave in Iowa, and to our caller from Hawaii. Coast to coast and country to country, thank you for trusting us with something personal and for giving Dr. Bob and myself the chance to dig into it with you. So this show exists because you keep showing up with real questions, and we're going to keep showing up with real answers week after week. And if you want to revisit anything from today, any answer, any detail that you caught halfway through while you were driving or cooking dinner, you know where to find it. Head to healthtalkamerica.com. That's healthtalkamerica.com. It's always there whenever your curiosity strikes. So, all right, Dr. Bob, before we sign off, I'd love for you to leave our listeners with a health tip to carry into the rest of their day.
5: Okay, fantastic. One of my favorites is to exfoliate your skin. We have skin that dies every 28 to 30 days. So those dead cells sometimes pack on the body and they sort of suffocate and do not allow proper circulation of the health and all kinds of other things that we don't have time to talk about. So get a loofah or a dry body brush and brush your skin before you get into your shower or bath. I noticed this when I've been to Japan many times, and I noticed one of the things they do, and they're some of the healthiest people in the world, they go into these hot mineral baths, and they scrub their skin excessively, and then they get into the hot tub, and then the cold plunge in the hot tub. And the Japanese are some of the healthiest people there are. Now, their diets and their lifestyle are different than ours, of course, but I noticed that they all have one thing in common, Dr. Brockman, that's the skin brushing. I started doing this years and years ago, and when I felt the difference in 30 to 60 days, I kept doing it. So I recommend it's simple to do, it's easy, and I'm telling you what, try it for 60 to 90 days, and you'll see the effects. You'll feel a lot better.
3: 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Thank you, Dr. Bob, and thanks for joining us this hour. That's exactly the kind of simple, it's an actionable takeaway that people can walk away with from the show. 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I'm Dr. Adam Brockman alongside Dr. Bob Martin. 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Be well, stay curious, and we'll see you next time.
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3: Hello, hello, hello. This is Anthony Holm, host of Politics with the Big Dogs. We have a great show for you today, guys. Too much content, no doubt. As we often do, we're going to have too much content just for the radio show. So make sure you're following us on all the podcasts, Apple, Spotify, the YouTube podcast. We have more content. Everything, all these shows are converted. What do we have? We have so much, it's insane. The more things change, the more they stay the same. H-1B visas, right? So this is the visa scam that all sorts of bad actors have been using to bring people from outside the U.S. into the United States, claiming that our 300 million plus Americans can't fill the jobs. Most recently, Texas Tech University, hand caught in the cookie jar. We thought, of course, like you did, I say we as conservative activists here in Texas, Governor Abbott came out and pronounced some 6, 8, 10 months ago, this is a scam, we're going to stop it. We're suspending all H-1 visas in Texas. Well, guess what? Our friends at the excellent reporters of our friends over there at Current Revolt exposed yet more. So we'll get deep into that. This show, we focus on conservative values, liberty, and how it is driven and impacted in Texas particularly. So we've also got to get in and do some assessment on Mitch McConnell, who's still not back in the Senate, and the tragedy of Lindsey Graham, who passed away. So we have two Republicans not showing up in the U.S. Senate. Obviously, Mr. Graham is deceased. The governor of South Carolina quickly appointed his sister. What does that mean for our values, the SAVE Act, reconciliation, the other events? It looks like John Cornyn's going to skip the first ever midterm national convention that we talked about here in coming to Dallas later this summer. So Cornyn thinks he's going to be traveling. It seems like he's still bitter and having a fit. A.G. Paxson, of course, the nominee for U.S. Senate, endorsed by the National Border Patrol Council. This is a big deal. It was a weapon that Cornyn tried to use. Of course, Paxson's been on the show. If you missed that episode or you don't remember it, go to any of our podcasts, Spotify, Apple, YouTube, listen to it. Aaron Wrights, who ran for attorney general. He was also on the show, appointed recently U.S. attorney, Southern District. That's a huge deal, guys. That's San Antonio, South, parts of Austin. He will be the chief enforcement officer for the DOJ, taking on really, really big, bad criminals, massive drug dealers and human traffickers. You name it, they cover it. The birth tourism. Right. So we talked about this on the show and you guys really activated and motivated. Thank you so much because you're having an impact. You're changing policy. Birth tourism continues. We're going to talk about it. The two hospitals down the valley that were running billboards in Mexico, just across the border. We've had that confirmed. We know where they are. They've admitted to it. Attorney General Paxton's investigating them. Lots of action there. You're going to trip when we transition into the Federal Reserve and what they're exposing. Oh, my goodness. Biden let in, by their count, 7 million illegals from 2021 to 2024. And the first time I'm aware of, the Federal Reserve did a study on how it impacted inflation and housing prices in particular. So here we go, folks. So much content and more that I've just rattled off. But we're going to hit these. We're going to do everything we can to hit these. And if we don't get there, go to the podcast. Make sure you're signed up, politicswithbigdogs.com. Two things. We do a weekly newsletter. Stay informed. Stay in front of all of the news. It's interesting. It's engaging. We're deep substantive dives. And the second thing, make sure you're signing up, please. Sign the petition to ban taxpayer-funded lobbying. Put your address in there, and we'll automatically send it to your state rep and your state senator so they're hearing your voice. So let's lead off with Texas Tech University. So this is a massive university system in Lubbock. It's now headed by the chancellor, Brandon Creighton, a recent Republican state senator, had been a state representative. I know Brandon well. He was in the legislature for 25 years. He's a strong conservative from Conroe, Montgomery County area. He got appointed to be chancellor of Texas Tech University. And if he's a lawyer, you know, real estate guy, lawyer, good, strong conservative, a little bit quiet as a member, and it doesn't make a lot of noise, but changed policy. materially change policy. So he's a good guy, but

0: But boy, Texas Tech is just getting whacked left and right, and they've gotten whacked again, and rightly so. So again, you're not seeing this in the mainstream media. I learned about it from Current Revolt's Tony Ortiz. We've spoken about him before. You know, this is a guy and an organization, online news, that really started as a gossip rag. I was pretty underwhelmed by them. I think I learned about them 5 or 6, 7 years ago. I started seeing some of their stuff, and it was more like Hollywood insider stuff about Texas legislatures. It's just uninteresting to me. But the last couple of years, maybe that I'm aware, last 2 or 3 years, they have broken huge stories. Capriglione, the longtime state rep, Republican, ran as pro-family, pro-life. They exposed him for having a longtime affair, like a 10-year affair with an exotic dancer in Austin, Texas, while he's standing up on the Texas floor of the Texas House opining about sanctity of marriage and family. And that was one of many, many conflicts, like just huge stories that these guys broke. In fact, I learned about the birth packages being marketed in Mexico across the border via the Texas hospitals down the valley, saying, "Hey, come over here, have a baby. It's cheap. We'll help you." They set up, we'll talk about it here a little bit later in the show, but I believe Tony broke that story at Current Revolt, and it made national news. You know, then he was on Fox. So here's a guy, much like many of the others, that I just want to give a strong shout out, because it's great for the movement. It's great for you. It's great for me. And we pick up these stories, the ones that are important. We get deep into them, you and I. We engage on them. And then you guys go to work. You affect change. You are a big part of the reason that Abbott engaged aggressively. You shine the light on it, and he can't escape those headlines. So then he has to act. The problem is it's been going on for 5 years, much like so many of these other policies that they claim is out. So we have one now, Texas Tech caught in the H-1B visa. So it turns out in Texas, if you want an H-1B visa and you're an employer, you go to the Texas Workforce Commission, things I didn't know until I read Current Revolt, who went down there and pulled the application. Here's what they found. They found a few things that are really terribly disturbing. First, Texas Tech, and a little background, I think many of you know H-1 visa. The standard is effectively, and this is my interpretation of it, right? So I'm not giving legal counsel or anything else. The standard is effectively, if you can't find this unique skill set in America, then you have the right to go and petition to get a visa for this unique skill set from a foreigner who then can come to America to live or work on this single job because you were not able to fill it. So, I think of those things, and I think the H-1B visa has a role in places such as a leading physics department, where you just can't get a cutting edge mathematician or physics scholar or a unique savant, one of the 10 greatest piano players in the world, and wants to come to a university and teach. Okay, well, you just may not have that level of talent in America, or somebody who has a unique coding skill that the other 300 million Americans for some reason don't, creating computer programs, things that I can't do, and they're much more sophisticated than me. So, okay, it probably has a role, but in theory, you'd like to at least try to get an American in that job. So what happens? What did Texas Tech do? Well, they did a few things. First, they filed for an H-1B visa with the Texas Workforce Commission for, and this is a quote, web developer, marketing and communications. It's a 3-year job for one person who's going to make $60,000 a year. Texas Tech also applied and included a home address where I believe they're providing, the university is providing and intending to provide a house to this individual. Here's what's striking. It suggests from the application that somebody's already living at that house doing this job. They're about to get booted out of the U.S. or otherwise are having a visa issue. So Texas Tech said, oh, we can't get this talent anywhere else. We've got to have only this person, or in fact, we're going to open up to a worldwide opportunity for employment, and we're going to seek out a, quote, web developer, marketing and communications for $60,000 a year. Well, what does this mean? And in practical terms, it likely means that they've hired somebody who's already living and working in that house, and they're claiming in theory, that they scoured the U.S. and they couldn't find anybody with web development skills and online marketing, social media skills to live in Lubbock, Texas for $60,000 a year. I don't buy it. That is a talent that is everywhere. This isn't a unique heart surgeon who's invented a new procedure or otherwise. This is, I have a law firm. All of you know that. I do the radio show on the side. It's a passion project. You're a passion project. We want to go and advance good policy outcomes. But I share the fact that I have a law firm because I am inundated with calls and emails. Hey, we'll move you up on the Google listing. Hey, we've reviewed your website. You could do more. Hey, this is inexpensive. For $1,500, I'll do A, B, C, and D. I mean, I'm just every week, several times a week. So this is just a scam, right? There's no way around it. It's just suspect and it's a scam. But Tony Ortiz over at Current Revolt goes farther. Like, I remembered all the hullabaloo about the H-1B visa scams that were happening in Houston and Dallas. And, you know, it was 8-10 months ago, a year ago, that started percolating in all of our worlds with substantive stories behind it. You know, there were 76 H-1B visas issued to a house, you know, that it was a 3-bedroom random house in a residential neighborhood in greater Houston, something like that. So Governor Abbott comes out and acts finally, but Tony links it. He's like, okay, on January 26th of 2026, so a little right around 7 months ago, Abbott comes out and says, quote, "We're halting all H-1B visas at Texas universities, Texas agencies, the things that he, quote unquote, controls." So what happens, you know, 7 months later, here we are, and Texas Tech is wholly exposed on advancing an H-1B visa for pretty much the most ubiquitous role in social media. Like, hey, help us design a website and do online marketing for $60,000 a year, $5,000 a month. Like, those are just everywhere. In fact, you probably don't even need a degree to have that. A 22-year-old does that innately. So it's a skill set. And then it was interesting. I keep saying, talking about Tony Ortiz and Current Revolt for a reason. I want to make sure they get credit for this. They broke the story and then they pointed out something that you and I have discussed many times. So they pointed it out in using this issue. They said, for the most part, nothing ever happens. They call it a nothing burger. Nothing ever happens. There's no enforcement. There's no violation. There are no ramifications. And most recently, you and I have talked about this in the setting of racial quotas, right? You and I find out that all these racial quotas are embedded. Instead of fighting for property taxes and other things, we have to go to the legislature and say, what are you doing? Stop this racism. Right. When you're saying non-white people can't have a job or can't be admitted to universities, that's racist. Stop it. And the U.S. Supreme Court even said it's illegal and racist. So the legislature and Governor Abbott and others all make this whole big hullabaloo and they pass a big bill and they give it a fancy name and then nothing changes. Recently on one of these shows, in the last 3 months, I'm sure it's listed and you can catch it from the title and the podcast listing. We expose what the Texas legislature did with the budget, just top to bottom inside the Texas budget. They built into Texas universities and the entities that they're controlling mandated racial quotas. Well, actually, let me take out the word mandated. It said effectively the university shall seek to achieve 36% admissions to the medical school who are African American or other historically underutilized race of individual. I'm conflating the historically underutilized businesses and non-white, right? You know, all the DEI language. So the legislature also came out separately. DEI, we banned it in Texas, yet they build it into the budget. And it was 34% this year, and it's a 2-year budget, and 35% next year. And the budget committee will be reviewing these when it sets the next budget. So is it a mandate? They don't use the word mandate, but it's a mandate. They're letting everybody know. And it's top to bottom through that. So the Republican House and the Republican Senate go and pass a budget littered with racial quotas while at the same time saying we ban DEI, we ban racial quotas. And here Abbott says, I control so much of Texas, we're going to do an H-1B freeze. None of these shall occur anymore. And Texas government and Texas universities, we've got to stop and figure this out. And boom, Texas Tech in Lubbock, not a liberal place, a really conservative place. The Red Raiders out in the middle of West Texas, what are they doing? H-1B visa 7 months later for a job that pretty much any 18 to 22 year old can do even without a degree. Web developer, marketing, and communications. I mean, web developer, you can do an AI now. I don't know anything about them. Here's what's ironic to me, at least, if not, I just think funny. Texas Tech had a, they bought in the market. I'm so disappointed in college football, right? They just, now you just, it's a mini NFL. There's no way around it. So everybody, including my alma mater, University of Texas, paying lots of money to all these high school kids to transfer over, to come to their university. But Texas Tech is one of the worst abusers of this. And they bought a kid for quarterback recently, who had 1 year left. He was being investigated and sanctioned by the NCAA, the governing body, because he placed 1,000 different bets on college football games through online poker markets, or betting markets rather, including teams that he was playing against and playing on, as I understand it. So a gazillionaire who's the chair of the Board of Regents and a big Tech alumni was very involved in it. He's been a major donor to the football program to bring in all this talent and basically buy a semi-pro football team for Texas Tech. Here, Texas Tech does all of this, or at least somebody, the Board of the Regents chair, in the name to benefit Tech, and spends all this money. And there's a question of whether he'll be allowed, this kid, Sorsby, will be allowed to play quarterback or not. This happened all last 8 weeks or so. Long and the short is Texas Tech pays him. He's barred from playing for the year ahead, so they sue. The Speaker of the Texas House, a Republican Texas Speaker, is a lawyer, gets engaged. I'm going to champion it, too. I'm part of the legal team, and we're going to overturn this. And then get some Lubbock judge or a visiting judge from Fort Worth, who we think knows and was associated with the Board of Regents, to put a restraining order on the NCAA's ability to suspend this player and set the full hearing for after the season, right, or the full trial after the season. So everything shall stay, and Texas Tech kind of ha ha ha, we've got big pocketbooks, we've got local judges, we got what we need. Well, NCAA appeals or raises it. Long the short is they lose their quarterback. So they're willing, the Board of Regents of Texas Tech is willing to go to this kind of lengths to spend money and to litigate and set a terrible precedent, I think. A terrible, terrible one. Like, oh, you can gamble in your games, no big deal, and we're going to fight for you, and we're going to go to the courts, and we're going to bend the law, and mostly bend the rules to ensure that you get to play football for Texas Tech. But at the same time, that same chair of the Board of Regents is just going to sit idly by and watch as Texas Tech University continues to issue H-1B visas for foreign laborers for the most absurd classification of employment. You can create websites and help us with social media. Here's what Abbott did, right? You and I and everybody else, we went and we raised this issue. We said, hey, this is just a violation. This is a backdoor illegal entry. So January 27, 2026, I'm reading from Governor Abbott's press statement. Governor Abbott today directed all Texas state agencies and universities to freeze new H-1B visa petitions and launch a review of current H-1B visa program use. Quote, the economy of Texas should work for the benefit of Texas workers and Texas employers. In light of recent reports of abuse in the federal H-1B visa program and amid the federal government's ongoing review of that program to ensure American jobs are going to American workers, I am directing all state agencies to immediately freeze new H-1B visa petitions as outlined in this letter. State government must lead by example and ensure that employment opportunities, particularly those funded with taxpayer dollars, are filled by Texans first. End of quote. Yeah, that's great rhetoric, but nothing happens. The same with DEI, the same with racial quotas at our institutions of higher ed, and obviously here. Let's make sure that Texas jobs are filled by Texans first. Well, Texas Tech isn't doing that 7 months later. These guys are basically almost top to bottom, just giving us lip service on conservative issues and conservative values. And the Texas Tech Board of Regents is either asleep at the wheel or letting it go because they're too focused on trying to get a habitual gambling, a gambling addict guy with bad standing with the NCAA to be their quarterback for 1 year. So then he petitions, he decides, oh, I'm going to just go to the NFL, and the NFL won't take him either because of his problems. They said, nope, you're not eligible this year, that's for sure. We'll look at you maybe next year. So the guy's stuck in limbo. Texas Tech, I think, made a fool of themselves, led primarily by the Board of Regents, because they just showed that character doesn't count. And now they've been caught yet again, the university, the institution, violating H-1B. And Abbott has, again, one of many, many, many times been exposed as a leader who gives great headlines and lip service, but doesn't actually get anything done on the issue. Sadly, you know, it's gotten so much better since he was challenged in a primary. That's a great service by our new comptroller, Huff Hines. He did the conservative movement a great service because Abbott really woke up. But you do have to follow through. You do have to surround your staff who will make sure these policies are implemented and get done. All right, folks, we got to move on to another subject matter. Talked about John Cornyn on the show, Ken Paxton on the show. There are many times, right? Their race for Senate Republican nominee, and Paxton won a runoff. We all know that, won decisively. Well, John Cornyn has been really bitter and petty about it, frankly. There's just no way around it. Not helping the ticket, distancing himself. Well, Trump got the candidate he wanted, and boom, boom, boom. All right. So John Cornyn spent 24 years as the United States Senator from Texas. I'm shocked that voter ID hasn't passed at the federal level, right? He was almost majority leader. He was in leadership of the Senate. We have a out of control budget. We have all these problems that haven't been handled, at least in part, by Cornyn. You can't do it wholly alone, but you can lead on it. I've never known him to lead. So why are we talking about him now? What's happened most recently is obviously President Trump, the Republican National Committee, rather said, hey, we're going to do a midterm convention. I don't believe it's ever happened in America before. We always have a four-year convention around the presidential Trump. So we're going to do one right now in September, a mid-year in advance of the November election. We need to make sure everybody's engaged, get publicity, make it happen, show up and vote. And they chose Dallas, Texas, September 9th and 10th, a two-day event. Well, John Cornyn, who took a long time, I believe, to communicate with Ken Paxton after he was defeated and soundly defeated, spent, you know, Cornyn and his people spent 150, 200 million just demonizing Paxton, still lost about 2-1. And they have not been supporting Paxton financially. So Tallarico's riding a wave of all the harm that Cornyn and his donors did. And they're like, yeah, deal with it. And real happy about it. The TLR guys, the John Now, and all these mega donors that we've spoken about in the past are just unwilling to spend money to defeat Tallarico. It's this, I'm bitter, I'm going to cut off my nose to spite my face type thing. And most recently, around the convention, Cornyn was interviewed on something. He said, well, I think I might be traveling that day. So John Cornyn is bitter enough about his defeat at the ballot box. This is a privilege to serve the state and to serve the citizens of Texas. And if they change their mind, okay, that's how it goes. If we decide to get a new plumber for our house, that's how it goes. It's a change. It's just a change in our labor force. And here, John Cornyn had the great privilege to do it for 24 years and perhaps did it well. Many argue that he did it poorly, but nonetheless, the voters of Texas said, we want to try somebody else. Cornyn is so bitter that he's like, well, I might be traveling those days. I don't know that I'll be in Texas. My schedule might be booked. He doesn't want to come to the convention. He doesn't want to do anything to help Ken Paxton defeat Democrat Tallarico. He wants that $150, $200 million that the Cornyn Bush machine spent demonizing Paxton to help Tallarico. There's no way around it. They want to be able to say, I told you so. You should have gone with a crazy moderate, even though after 24 years, so many of our core values are left out in the wilderness with Cornyn having been in the Senate. So I may not be there. The other significant thing is the president of the National Border Patrol Council went to the Valley. So this is the guy that represents almost all the Border Patrol agents, went to the Valley with Attorney General Paxton, wholly endorsed him. You'll remember that Cornyn had really weaponized the National Border Patrol Council for political purposes and said, they're with me, they're with me. They know I'm the protector, I'm this, I'm that. So the quote from the president of the Border Patrol Council, Mr. Perez, says, we know Ken Paxton stands with the men and women of the National Border Patrol Council who are on the front lines protecting our borders, and he has always fought to uphold the rule of law. And President Perez also said, while many look the other way during the Biden border crisis, Attorney General Ken Paxton has taken action to defend our state, our nation's sovereignty, and to support those on the front lines, close quote. That kind of nails it, right? I mean, John Cornyn, for most conservatives, has been a meh, and we rarely take out incumbents, particularly ones with the money and the standing of John Cornyn. But really, the contrast is pretty stark. It was well shown by Mr. Perez, the president of the Border Patrol Council, who said when 7 million immigrants were flooding the U.S. during the Biden years, it was A.G. Paxton who was taking it to Biden, who was enforcing the law, who was defending Texas, who was defending our nation's sovereignty. Well, that contrast and that side by side exposed John Cornyn to a defeat. And had John Cornyn led, maybe not even as aggressively as Paxton, just in a material effort, the way Paxton did to stop the 7 million plus illegals flooding in under Biden, shoot, he might be the nominee. He may not even have been opposed. Yet here we have a Republican held U.S. Senate who can't pass the SAVE Act, who can't ensure that photo ID is required to vote at the federal level. So in the absence of policy, we elected John Cornyn, we have the absence of all this policy, and hopefully Paxton can get it done. If he can't, then we'll find somebody who can. But John, you know, Ken Paxton's been pretty good at getting things achieved one way or the other. Pretty effective member, really effective attorney general. And then politics also, in this instance with John Cornyn, politics makes pettiness. I don't know that I can attend the national convention in September in my home state of Texas, in Dallas, Texas, because I may have a conflict. It's just bitter. It's just petty. And all of these people want to do everything they can to help Tallarico so they can say, see, I told you so. We can't let that happen. It won't happen. Tallarico's a kook. What he stands for will not be accepted by Texans, and he's going to be defeated. There's just no way around it. God's non-binary. There's really six genders. The list is long, and he's trying to get away from those statements and beliefs and values and votes as quick as he can over the next few months, he being Tallarico, obviously. It's just not going to happen. He has a long history of craziness. The contrast between the Democratic Party and mainstream Texans or even mainstream Americans is so great. They're becoming socialists. They're saying absurd things. Genocide. Israel, who were attacked and thousands were killed, kept us hostages for years in underground tunnels in Gaza. Well, it was Israel's fault. I mean, that's insanity, right? You can complain about Israel or any other foreign country's leadership or tactics, including the U.S. We can have these fair debates. But to say that 2,000 people were killed, slaughtered, raped, harmed by terrorists invading a different country, and it's those people's fault, the 2,000 people are at fault, that's absurd, right? It just doesn't fly. And that's what the Democrats are saying. And they're saying, don't incarcerate people for violent crimes and don't arrest people who steal from your grocery stores or enter your home. You can't shoot them. They're just saying absurd things. Or there's really six genders. Or it's a travesty that boys who identify as girls can't shower with girls in our public schools or play in their sports teams. That's so out of the mainstream, it's just not going to happen. I'm troubled that we're even having these debates. And to take it back to Cornyn, after 24 years in the U.S. Senate, Mr. Cornyn, why are we having these debates? Why haven't you handled this, right? If you believe in all these and you're such an effective member, get it done. All right, folks, I want to give you some feedback on your actions because you really whipped up a storm over this birth packages, right? So a couple episodes ago, maybe it was even last week, it's all happened so quickly. I reported to you all on reporting from Current Revolt. This is that online news source that we talked to before, who broke the holiday birth packages come to Texas from Mexico or a foreign jurisdiction. Hospitals in McAllen and Weslaco and these cities on the border will help you have a baby. And then your baby's a citizen, right? That last part, they don't put on the billboard necessarily, or at least I haven't seen it, but it's certainly implied. Current Revolt got a hold of this, blew up the story, became national news. You guys acted so aggressively and got so engaged that it really has done amazing things. So I at least want to give a wave to some of your effects, right? First, when I brought this to your attention, we couldn't verify the billboards. There were pictures of the billboards on social media. We have since verified them. They were 5, 6, 8 miles across the southern border from South Texas, two different billboards. The hospitals admitted to them. Yes, we have these billboards. Yes, these are accurate. And we've had them running this program for like 5 years. Also, had foreign nationals come over, you know, to visit for a day and tour the hospitals. And we showed them the birthing room and the birthing center and talked about you can pay in cash and you come here and we can do it in a couple days. You just hop on over, and no doubt when they're walking those halls, they're like, and your kid's an American citizen instantly. And then it allows you have an anchor baby to start working on citizenship. They're actively marketing. And then the other thing that has come out, the hospital's had to admit to, is like, yeah, we paid for in our marketing department at least one cell phone that's linked to this cell phone number that is up on the billboard that you've seen in Mexico, that we've these two billboards that we're running. And we've also had online social presence and soliciting and recruiting people from foreign countries to come and have babies here. So it turns out in Latin America, there's a very popular phone app called WhatsApp. Most of the world uses it. Americans tend not to, but most of Latin America, much of Asia. There was somebody who carried around this cell phone and communicate for the hospital, paid for by the hospital, and the individual is an employee of the hospital, and communicated with presumably these Mexican nationals via WhatsApp on the cell phone that was the same phone number linked to that billboard. All of that has come out, been confirmed. The billboards, 5 years. You know, these are hospitals that are regulated by Governor Abbott and his staff. I'll bet $1,000 that many of these hospital owners and executives have been donors to Abbott and others. And most recently, since we've our last show, the HHSC, the Health and Human Services Commission in Texas, has made referrals to the Attorney General's office to prosecute this birth tourism. And A.G. Paxson has been prosecuting birth tourism now for at least 8 months, if not closer to a year, perhaps even longer, because he's been exposing it. He caught a bunch of people in Houston. I think it was a Chinese birth factory. Come on over, show up pregnant. That's one of the reasons that President Trump has been thinking about not letting women into the U.S. who are 6 months or more pregnant, right? Because they'll overstay and then they have a baby and, oh, my kid's a citizen, you can't deport me type thing. Paxton, we believe, caught a bunch of Chinese profiteers bringing folks over to do exactly that in Greater Houston, as I recall. I'm going from memory here, but I do remember seeing this, communicating with them about it. And now, most recently, an online sleuth, Kurt Revolt, finds these billboards and shocks the conscience, not just of Texas, but America. That's why Fox News National and others picked it up. So Abbott had his people investigate it, hallelujah, and they made an official referral to the AG's office. So Ken Paxton and company are off and running to prosecute that. But I'm bringing all this up not just to share more information about an issue that we talked about, rather, but to praise you guys, because you were outraged. You communicated here. You picked up the phone. You sent emails. You engaged, and look what's happened. This has been shut down, made national news. It's exposed. The only real shame is that it's been happening for years right here under our noses. I'm sure there will be more interesting information that comes out associated with it. If so, I'll update us. It competes for time. This issue, you know, we vetted it. It's now competing for time for all the others. So we got to move on, but I did want to do a recap there.
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0: Okay, guys, get this. The Federal Reserve under Trump, I guess, right? I mean, he's the president of the United States right now. He's most recently made a new appointment for chair. A lot of these people were Biden holdovers and other folks, administrative folks. So I don't want to just say this is Donald Trump, but I'd love to give him praise, whoever did it, right? So the Federal Reserve issued a working paper, and they issued it in March. It's one of the reasons I'm struggling to say, hey, this was Trump-led. Maybe, but it came out in March. It means it was probably happening in 2025. But it's a fascinating document. I read most of it, much of it, for you guys. I want to share this with you because it's the first time I've ever been aware of the Federal Reserve calling out and speaking the truth when the truth is ammunition for politics, right? I just haven't seen it. So here's the lead of this paper. Here's the title of the paper. The impacts of unauthorized immigration on U.S. labor and housing markets, new evidence from administrative microdata. Fascinating, right? They went through and basically said, hey, the Biden, 4 years of Biden saw unprecedented illegal immigration. They calculate 7 million people came here illegally under the 4 years that we had President Biden, not man in the shop, right? And Kamala Harris, the so-called borders are, just watching 7 million people. They did this. They did it intentionally. But here's why it's significant in terms of inflation and why the Federal Reserve is talking about it. Here's a line, quote, "A back of the envelope calculation suggests that UIWF, so illegal immigration, can explain about 30% of the total growth in house prices and 20% of the total growth in rents over the boom period for the average local market." That's astounding. So the Federal Reserve, who's generally pretty good at data and an unbiased third party, even though they're appointed by presidents, it's staggered and it's rather independent, as the U.S. Supreme Court announced recently, right? To many people's chagrin, but it's here. They're saying, hey, this wave of 7 million illegals who entered the U.S. in this four-year period caused part of a material part of the inflation of homes and rents. So about 30% of the cost of the increase of the price of a home for an American who's in need of buying a home is attributable to these 7 million or so illegal immigrants who Biden let in without issue. Oh, and by the way, 20% of the increase in your rent over this period of time is attributable to the 7 million illegals that Biden allowed to enter and Kamala Harris allowed to enter and then lied about it. So I want to make sure we're not getting confused. It's not that if homes went up 30%, it's attributable to the illegals. It is saying rather that the total inflation in your market, which in like places like Austin is close to 80%, right? They're saying, well, 30% of that can be attributed fairly and honestly to illegals. And 20% of the total increase in rent of whatever local market you're in can be attributed to the 7 million in illegals. So they had more of an impact on pushing up the price of homes, but they had a material impact on pushing up the price of rents. Another way to think about it is the increase in rents over that period, whatever that increase was, it would be 20% less had we had a closed border. Whatever increase in home prices were for the new starter homes that a family's trying to buy, the increase over that period, they would be 30% less if we had control of our border during that time. I mean, it's just shocking. And we talked about it here on the show, but I am also astounded and really angry, obviously, that Trump was able to close the border largely before he even got elected. He just announced, we're going to do these things, and people believe that he would actually do them. And all so much of the illegal activity stopped. These parades, these oceans of people marching toward our border that we watch all through Central America and South America and being induced into the U.S. Oh, come here and have a baby and get a citizenship. All right, like the hospitals are advancing in Texas that we talked about. Like that just stopped because Trump said, I'm going to stop it. He got elected in November. He didn't take office until January. And in the interim, it pretty much stopped. He said, I'm going to stop it. We're going to deport you. You're walking 1,000 miles for nothing. You're not going to be able to enter. We're going to put guards. We're going to put the military. We're going to do what we have to do. And then that was it. It pretty much just quit. So that tells me any Republican could have done that if they had the gumption. Any Democrat, if they had the gumption, right? Biden, Obama, Bushes, all the Bushes. This is insane. People feared, and I think rightly so, that Trump had the gumption to get it done and the fortitude to see it through and the willingness to fight to affect that change. And frankly, I think that's what doomed John Cornyn. Nobody believed he was willing to fight, frankly, to affect change. And frankly, we question, people like me question, if he actually believed in that change. Every 6 years when he's up for re-election, he'd talk a big game, good game. Oh, it's Big John. I'm this, I'm that, I'm all these things. But he couldn't get it done, and I didn't see him fight for it. I suspect he didn't believe in it. But look at what happened with illegal immigration. Trump got elected, didn't even take office, and said, I got the gumption, I got the Constitution for it, the moral assertiveness and the character to get it done. And people just stopped. Why? Because they believed him. They believed him. Ultimately, that's probably what's going to happen with Iran, too. We got to move on to a new topic, but the Federal Reserve, I wanted you to have the benefit of this. In March, it came out that 30% of the growth in home price appreciation during that period are attributable to illegal immigrants, and 20% of rents increases during that period attributable to illegal immigration. And guys, I want to also give a shout out to the folks at Texas Minute. They're the ones, another online social activist news organization. They're the ones brought it to my attention. This is published by the Federal Reserve in March. I missed it wholly. They flagged it in the last few days. I was fascinated by it, so I went and found it and read the whole thing. I wanted to be able to summarize it for you. So there's a talking point. We need to weaponize it. We need to make sure we have secure borders and are able to move forward in life in a safe, healthy way without 30% appreciation in home prices for our children who are trying to buy their first starter home as a start a young family, and 30% markup because of illegal immigration. It's just fundamentally wrong.
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0: Taking us into some of the federal and the foundational documents and debates going on to America, because it impacts what we're going to talk about next, not just the Iran war and are we at war? Of course, I think most of us, you guys are sophisticated actors. You've read the Constitution. You know that it requires an act of Congress to declare war, an official war. But we've had lots of conflict like the one going on now, driven by a president. And we've seen, driven by the executive, obviously the president, we've seen these debates over time of, is it legal? What are the war powers? What are the powers of conflict? And what is required? So more and more this debate has happened, and more we've had actions, military actions by the executive branch without the support or at least the affirmation of a congressional vote or declaration of war. We've seen that all over the place. So a fellow that I follow with some frequency, William Galston, who's a syndicated author and reporter, interesting historical nuggets, wrote a piece not long ago suggesting that we're misframing the debate effectively, that in truth, the only, of course, Congress can declare war. However, the founding fathers suggested and intended for the president to be able to respond to immediate physical harm, conflict, warlike events, defend and protect our nation, while Congress kind of gets together and has some of the time to officially declare an offensive war. So one is more, Galson advanced a proposition that effectively said, like I'm using my language, not his, that said, hey, a president has to be able to defend our borders, defend our nation, defend us against imminent threat and or attacks. But an offensive event like a war, and the funding obviously for a war is only declared by Congress. So I thought it was interesting. He used some specific events and cited James Madison and another delegate to the Constitutional Convention, Elbridge Gerry, G-E-R-R-Y, of Massachusetts. I'm doubt anybody's heard his name, and said, you know, they drafted it this way and they intended it. So I thought, huh, well, that's pretty interesting. A couple of things that I hadn't followed, you know, I followed a lot of the litigation around it. There was a U.S. Supreme Court case during Clinton's era, Clinton's actions, where they ruled in 2000, Campbell v. Clinton, where the Supreme Court weighed in. But I didn't ever have as strong of a line of sight on it as I wanted. So I got into some of the substantive research so that if there was a there, I could share it with you guys. And guess what it is? So Galston was right. During the Constitutional Convention on August 17th, 1787, right? It's been confirmed that Madison and Gerry had a motion. And it's also interesting to me, like many of you may have read the Federalist Papers and some of the documents in support of this, but there's a Farren's record of the Federal Convention from 1787. It's really cool. Madison and Gerry moved to strike, quote, make war, and insert, quote, declare war. And apparently while the debate was happening, they explicitly stated that the change was intended to, quote, leave to the executive the power to repel sudden attacks. And then Roger Sherman objected and said make was better because the executive should be able to repel and not commence war. It's fascinating to me. So our founding fathers during the Constitutional Convention, of course, we declared, obviously, we've talked about this in the past. Many of you are aware of this, but I want to remind us, we declared independence in 76, but we didn't pass the Constitution for some time, some many years after that. So now we're in 1787. We're having this debate of what to put in it and what powers and to ensure that the three branches of government are co-equal, right? And they're debating, should we give the president the power to declare war or the power to make war? And if we do, what does it mean? one of them popped up, Roger Sherman, and said, no. The executive should be able to repel intruders and invaders, but not commence or make war. Wild. I'm fascinated by that. And I've got to give Galston tremendous credit and saying thank you. And I wanted to share that with you guys because this is a debate. It's a War Powers Act, right? And there's a great debate of what is war technically? How is it defined? Only obviously like a declaration from Congress can declare war, but we have people dying and missiles being sent and ships being launched in combat missions. Is it war? Is it not war? And what did the framers and founders of our nation intend? Well, it turns out there's more, right? It's really fascinating. President Washington weighed in. He wrote, "The Constitution vests the power of declaring war with Congress. Therefore, no offensive expedition of importance can be undertaken until and after they shall have deliberated upon the subject and authorize such a measure." So I think we can, close quote, I think we can fairly extract that they is Congress. But also implicit in this statement, if not explicit, is an offensive expedition is permitted without a declaration of Congress. It just can't be one of importance. So they didn't say no offensive declaration. They said very deliberately, obviously, offensive expedition of importance. So now you get you into a debate. Well, what did the framers mean with the use of importance in that word? They could have said no. They could have just stopped. Therefore, no offensive expedition can be undertaken. But they said of importance. That's a very powerful, subtle but significant inclusion of two words, right? And this statement that I've just spoken about with President Washington, it comes from a 1793 letter that he wrote to South Carolina governor. So this is some years later after the Constitution, but obviously Washington was there. He was the first president. And these are his interpretations and beliefs and what he took away from the debate on the floor of the Constitutional Convention in Philadelphia. And he said, no. Here's what is required. Deliberative act of Congress for an offensive expedition of importance. But clearly the president can do some offensive expeditions. And then Hamilton confirmed something similar in Examination 1 in 1801. Of course, Hamilton was there and engaged in all these debates. And from his first essay, he says, quote, "It is the peculiar and exclusive province of Congress, when the nation is at peace, to change that state into a state of war. It belongs to Congress only to go to war." Wow. I want to remind all of us that Hamilton is a real strong advocate for a very strong executive. For Hamilton to say only Congress can take us to war is a powerful statement. Now he's saying in 1801, but nonetheless, he was on the floor, he debated it, and it's one of his leads. Okay, so now we get in a debate of like, what's war and what's an offensive engagement? And I would argue, like Trump and his team did, that he is wholly empowered to stop an invasion. I think that is clear as day. Now, you can argue that 7 million illegals marching across our border is not an invasion, but I think that's a tough position to argue with. There's just no way around it. So fast forward now. What does this mean? How are these statements and this notion impacted our more recent history, right? We've got, well, Japan bombed Pearl Harbor, right? And we get a declaration of war. But the president was able to act immediately when they bombed us. And it was a day later or a day and a half later when Congress declared war. But the president took offensive actions, of course. We're just waiting for deliberate time, you know, time for Congress to deliberate and catch up. Same thing with the Gulf of Tonkin in 64, right? It turned into the escalation of Vietnam and actions around 9/11 under President Bush. So it was really fascinating to me, and I'm very appreciative to Mr. Galston to flag this. I want to bring up a couple of other points to this end because I think it helps all of us frame something that I didn't learn in school. Maybe you did. I say great, but the War Powers Act and what power to protect and what power to strike a president has or should have under the founding and the framers' intention. So Galston, in one of his writings for the journal, read it directly, says, "The first president," obviously Washington, "so the first president understood that Congress's power to declare war meant that it controlled the use of force for offensive purposes as distinct from imminent actions that might be required to defend the country against sudden attacks. Huh. I'm fascinated by this. I hope you are. I hope this is interesting to you, because me and my lawyer hat goes on. Okay, well, what is war and what are actions required to, quote, defend the country against sudden attacks? Like, Iran's going to bomb ships carrying oil and we're going to have massive price spikes in gasoline and oil. Is that defending the country against a sudden attack of a price spike? Or is it the 7 million illegals who Biden let in and didn't do anything about it, right? Is that defending the country against a sudden attack? How are you defining the word attack? I think very strong arguments could be made on all sides, but I'm very appreciative of being as informed and to get into the nitty gritty of this stuff as we are. Obviously, I got a little bit deep into this, but there's so much more. It's fascinating because I wanted to see, and I wanted you to be able to hear and learn and listen that about the folks who attended the Constitutional Convention, what they walked away with and how they implemented it, right? So right at 1798 to 1800, John Adams wasn't taking independent action with, we had basically had a war with France at the time, we being the, you know, brand new United States. He wasn't taking affirmative actions until Congress passed very specific statutes authorizing, and they limited it. They didn't just say you can go have naval hostilities with France. So they gave him a confined parameters, and he wasn't acting even though France, you know, the French Navy were attacking our people. Yeah, that's when it authorized. We got this term imperfect war. And then it happened again with Jefferson in 1801. Jefferson sent a squadron to handle the Barbary pirates, right? The pirates on the coast of the Carolinas even were harming our shipping lanes. And he said, Congress, I'm quote, unauthorized by the Constitution without the sanction of Congress to go beyond the line of defense. So I'm going to go defend our shipping lanes and our shipping channels, but I can't do more than defend us without you, the U.S. Congress, permitting me the power to do so, either through a declaration of war or giving me passing limited statutes that directs my actions. James Madison did something very similar in 1812, and he wanted the U.S. to go to war with England, right, again in 1812, but didn't recommend it. Because he said it's, quote, a solemn question with the which the Constitution wisely confines to the legislative department, and didn't want to act as a somebody of influence from the executive. It's really interesting how it evolved and just the solemn vow that our founding fathers took to by this separation of power and how that has commingled in our current existence 250 years later. James Buchanan in 1850 had a quote that also shed some light on some of this. Quote, without the authority of Congress, the president cannot fire a hostile gun in any case except to repel the attacks of an enemy. So Buchanan's interpretation of it all, now this is, you know, 65 plus years later, is that we can't shoot a hostile projectile. We can't shoot toward an enemy unless they are attacking us, coming in. We're shooting in our defense. Huh. Now you start getting different interpretations of the law, and the U.S. Supreme Court weighing in, and like the 15 years later with Lincoln in the 60s, 1860s, obviously. And then you can jump ahead to some of the litigation, some of the concerns and the writings from the 1950s. But I'm not going to go into those. I wanted to honor Mr. Galston's flagging this issue for us. I wanted to do a deep dive so we could all be more informed and educated. And I'm just fascinated by it. And I hope that helps enlighten as we hear now and moving forward some of the war powers acts and who has power, what is war, what's offensive, what's defensive, and why this is being litigated. Many of you aren't lawyers out there. It's a pretty niche area of the law. I don't know it real well, but I jumped in to try and summarize it for you, and I wanted to base it on our founding fathers and the written text. So there it is. This is Anthony Holm, host of Politics for the Big Dogs. Let's go fight on, folks. Thank you. God bless you, and God bless Texas.
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6: Most Americans think of Abraham Lincoln and they think of the Civil War or the Emancipation. But in 1862, he signed another hugely significant piece of legislation, the Homestead Act. It offered eligible Americans up to 160 acres of land, not as a prize for the powerful, but as an opportunity for ordinary families willing to live on it, work it, and build something lasting. Why did it matter? Because Lincoln understood that freedom was not merely the absence of tyranny. Rather, freedom required responsibility, labor, stewardship, and moral courage. A free people must be given room to build, but they also must be willing to cultivate what they have been given. That still matters today. Liberty without responsibility decays. Opportunity without character collapses. Lincoln's lesson is clear. A nation stays free when its people remain willing to work, build, and steward freedom under God.
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11: With SRN News, I'm Jason Walker. A 5.5 earthquake has shaken Peru, killing at least six people, more than 30 injured. Hundreds more are homeless, and an unknown number are missing. And that death count from the twin earthquakes nearly 1 month ago in Venezuela has now surpassed 5,000. Officials say more than 16,000 injured, thousands more are still missing and feared dead. Five members of a Utah family have been killed when a flash flood swept through canyons where they were on a weekend outing. Officials say very heavy rains triggered a sudden, devastating flood. Landslides have killed eight people in China. Dozens more are missing there. And authorities in Guyana say a ferry with 133 people on board is capsized. Only about 67 have been rescued. This is SRN News.
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1: This is Carol Platt, lead bell for townhall.com. A new Pew Research Center survey contains a shocking finding. Nearly half of Muslim Americans view Hamas favorably. That's right, Hamas, the terrorist group responsible for murdering at least 46 Americans and taking others hostage on October 7th, 2023. Overall, 44% of Muslim American respondents expressed a favorable opinion of Hamas. This disturbing trend coincides with an increasingly assertive Islamist presence across the United States. In parts of Brooklyn, amplified calls to prayer now ring out from mosques beginning at 5 a.m. They include the declaration, "There is no God but Allah." Religious liberty is a cherished American freedom, but it's time to realize that many Islamists view such public displays not simply as religious expression, but as symbols of cultural and political ascendancy here in America.
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9: Hey, it's Scott Jennings. Thanks for listening to Common Sense for the American People. I'm away today, but you are in the capable hands of one Mr. Carl Jackson, the pride of Orlando, Florida. Carl, take it away.
10: Thank you, Mr. Scott Jennings. It's a privilege to be behind the microphone. I got Mr. McConnell in my ear. Lou's got my back right here at AM 950. The Answer, Orlando.com. We've got Rick and Ricky in studio in L.A. helping us out. We got Matthew helping us out. Paul D'Amelio, thank you for helping to produce the program. At the bottom of the hour,

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2: This is Carol Platt, Liebau for townhall.com. A new Pew Research Center survey contains a shocking finding. Nearly half of Muslim Americans view Hamas favorably. That's right, Hamas, the terrorist group responsible for murdering at least 46 Americans and taking others hostage on October 7th, 2023. Overall, 44% of Muslim American respondents expressed a favorable opinion of Hamas. This disturbing trend coincides with an increasingly assertive Islamist presence across the United States. In parts of Brooklyn, amplified calls to prayer now ring out from mosques beginning at 5 a.m. They include the declaration, "There is no God but Allah." Religious liberty is a cherished American freedom, but it's time to realize that many Islamists view such public displays not simply as religious expression, but as symbols of cultural and political ascendancy here in America.
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11: Good morning, glory, and evening, grace, America. A lot coming up on this Friday, the Hillsdale Dialogue. Author Danny Silva is back. Talk to me about his brand new book, Ransom. Matt Connelly, Ben Dominich, Eli Lake, and of course we begin, as we do most Fridays, with John Ellis, founder and editor-in-chief of News Items. John, the price of oil is at $82 a barrel right now. You are of the opinion China holds the key to whether it stays there. Can you explain why?
12: Well, as we know, the U.S. and Israel attacked Iran. Iran shut down the Strait of Hormuz. Shutting down the Strait of Hormuz cut off essentially 20% of the world's energy supply. And so everybody assumed that the price of oil would go to 120, 150, 200, depending on who you talk to. Well, it turned out it didn't. It's now in the 80s. It's likely to go lower. And the reason for that is that China has dramatically reduced its imports from the Middle East. And when I say dramatically, by almost half. They've gone into reserves, which they have apparently bountiful amounts, and they have plugged into their solar plants, which are

0: enormous. And so the price of oil, which everybody thought would go up, has actually been relatively stable. Some people think, experts think, that it could go down into the mid-70s, maybe even as low as 65, if China continues to not import the amounts of oil and gas that it was importing before, which would obviously have some terrific knock-on effects, lower inflation, and perhaps even lower federal interest rates. So it's John, one of those weird things where...
1: What do you make of the Iran situation? I'm looking at a live feed of the American airlift to the Middle East right now, and it's an air bridge. It's fueler supply. I think it's going to go big over the weekend. What do you think?
0: I think so. I think, you know, you can tell by how close U.S. forces are to the Gulf, I mean, to the Strait, essentially, or to Iran. And if more and more assets, as they're called, are closer and closer, then it's likely that, you know, it's going to go bigger soon. On the other hand, I've long been of the view that the way to win the war is to say, okay, we've successfully completed phase one. Phase two is blockade and even tighter sanctions. The Iranian economy will collapse, and so we just have to be patient. I think that would be the best course, but, you know, I'm not the president, so it doesn't really matter.
1: I'm a hybrid between, you know, long, drawn-out war. I would take out the dual-use electricity plants just to make it harder on the IRGC and everything. And if there are, like, key bridge to Bandar Abbas, like he did last night, that can get blown up. But then I would do what you suggest, because it's going to be an internal revolution. Eli Lake's coming up after you. He's pointed out the history of regime collapse is usually internal, not external. It does happen sometimes with external forces, but it's usually internal. Let me turn to the spooky stuff you sent me. The AI exoself. You know, this is not for me. I'm a boomer. You're a boomer. But you also make the argument the exoself is going to be like a second skin the youngs wear before long. Tell us about it.
0: Well, I think people are familiar probably with Meta glasses, which you wear, and it connects you to the internet, and you can take pictures with those glasses and so on and so forth. The next iteration of that is essentially artificial intelligence in your pocket. And that is always on, following everything you do. You can talk to it as you go along throughout the day. It can take notes for you. It can do agentry for you and get you a plane ticket, or, you know, call somebody you need to call. When you go to sleep, it'll monitor your sleep. And the thought is, there's a man named Kevin Kelly, who's the founder of Wired Magazine. He wrote a terrific column about this, in which he said eventually the next generation, not our generation, Hugh, but the next generation, I guess generations, will grow very comfortable with this, because they'll have the world's intelligence in their pocket that will tell them how they're doing, tell them what they need to know, tell them where they need to be. And it's totally scary, because it's a second self, in a sense, because it gets to know you as you talk to it, as you talk to others. It records everywhere you go. And people say, well, that's impossible. But actually, given where Meta Glasses is right now, and, you know, it's not at all unthinkable to see Mr. Kelly's vision realized in the next 3, 4, 5 years.
1: John, I can tell from the bookshelf behind you, you are a reader. And I assume you grew up reading history and great thrillers like Daniel Silva's thrillers and Len Deighton's thrillers and Le Carré, and that was your summer reading. But you had to do your history, et cetera. I'm afraid the new AI and the new online era will not be readers in the way that you and I were readers. Does that cross your mind? What happens when you basically raise a generation of people who don't read compulsively because of boredom?
0: I'm concerned about that. I mean, how you process information, it's been in studies show that if you write it manually on a piece of paper, you process the information better than if you type it on a keyboard. Now we've gotten rid of the, you know, penmanship, and now we're going to get rid of the keyboard. It's all going to be voice, and that's, you know, you're going to have people who are listening to podcasts, who are listening to, you know, Instagram feeds and so on and so forth. But I think for authors, it's going to be a fallow period, let's put it that way.
1: And for people who actually are informed by history, let's talk about the AI data centers, though, that would power the exoself and all this revolution. Who's winning this war? Because both the right and the left are angry about it, but I think the left is angrier.
0: Well, I think that what's happened in these Democratic primaries, I think it's one of the sort of secret sauces that the left has deployed, is opposition to data centers, which is sort of the symbol of big tech's power. But in the case of the left wing of the Democratic Party, they've also been specifically critical of big tech. And they've been specifically critical of the power of AI making people, ordinary people, so to speak, powerless. And this is, you know, we saw it with Kathy Hochul banning for 1 year development of any data centers in New York State. She didn't do that because she thinks it's the right thing to do. She did that because the left is rising in New York State, as, you know, Mamdani being the sort of prime example of that. The one that's most interesting to me is Francesca Hong, who is the left-wing candidate for governor in Wisconsin. There's a primary upcoming there. She has used the data center / big tech issue to her advantage, and it's quite possible she'll win the nomination.
1: John Ellis, the fracking issue 10 to 15 years ago was glommed onto by the left, and they convinced the American middle for a while that fracking was bad for you, until the American middle figured out we like natural gas, we like our houses heated at the old prices, and we want the oil price to be down. Do you think that the campaign against data centers and AI is similar to the campaign against fracking of 10, 15 years ago, and it will eventually turn when productivity is measured and people understand we really need this?
0: I can tell you a story. My son-in-law is in the alternative energy space, and they are developing a solar plant, if you will, in Hood County, Texas, which is west, I think, of El Paso. I think Hood County, Texas was 82% Trump. And so he's coming down from, you know, alternative energy. He's thinking these people aren't, you know, they're not going to like me. They're not going to like the idea. He said they couldn't have cared less about his solar plant. They were fine with that. What really had them riled up was the building of a data center in Hood County. And so I think what's unusual about this issue is that it unites the right and the left. And so it's a different kettle of fish. And I think, you know, I think people are really concerned about enormous power being transferred to a very, very small group of people.
1: You mean the grid?
0: No, I'm talking about real power, like, you know,
1: political power, or
0: just power. If you control the most important technology, arguably, in the history of mankind, and there aren't that many of you, you have the most money, you have the most juice, you have, you know, on and on it goes. And people in Hood County, Texas, or Brattleboro, Vermont, are of a similar opinion that this is not a good idea. I mean, you can unite Bannon with whoever the left-wing strategist is on this issue.
1: Wow. I have to let that settle a little bit. Hassan Piker and Steve Bannon wouldn't have thought about that. John Ellis, editor, founder of News Items, which I begin my day with, and you ought to as well. The Substack that condenses and organizes all the world's news overnight, so you don't have to read everything in order to understand what matters most. News Items from John Ellis. Thank you, John. I'll be right back with Eli Lake.
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4: 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When individual contests require, birth date will also have to be included. One winner per household. Listeners can only win one contest, including but not limited to phone-in, email, internet, or postal entry once every 60 days. In the event of contest requiring telephone or fax entries, sponsors are not responsible for the inability of caller to complete the call within specified time, whether due to telephone equipment malfunctions, disconnections, busy lines, or other circumstances. Only calls to the designated telephone number will be eligible to win. In the event of contest requiring mail entries, postal, or electronic, and sponsors are not responsible for the timeliness of delivery or electronic malfunctions that may affect the delivery or content of the entry. Neither are they responsible for misdirected, illegible, postage due, or lost mail. Decision of the judges is final. All participants agree to be bound by these rules. Void where prohibited by law. All federal, state, and local laws and regulations apply. Prizes are specified within individual contest rules. Prizes are non-transferable and non-exchangeable. No substitution or cash equivalent will be made. Reserves the right to substitute a prize of equal or greater value if the awarded prize is unavailable for any reason. Winners agree to come by the station to provide proof of age and identity, photo identification a must, and to execute an affidavit of eligibility, indemnification, and release within 30 days of winning. Prizes can be mailed so long as winner completes a mail release form and also provides a copy of photo identification. Failure to comply will result in forfeiture of prize. Unclaimed prizes will not be awarded. All federal, state, and local laws and regulations apply. All federal, state, and local taxes are the sole responsibility of the winner. Participation constitutes permission without any further obligation to the contest winner to use winner's name, voice, address, and likeness for promotional purposes. Additional rules or eligibility requirements may be announced on air, provided on the website, or may be attained by sending a self-addressed stamped envelope with the identity of the contest inquiry to 6400 North Beltline Road, Suite 110, Irving, Texas, 75063.
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1: Welcome back, America. Eli Lake is the Free Press correspondent, who's also the host of Breaking History. Eli, I am looking at the live feed of the U.S. Air Force airlift to the Middle East. It is ongoing, continuous, and busy. What do you think is happening?
5: I don't know, but I would imagine it might have something to do with Iran. Seems like the president has hinted, at least in his, you know, speech last night, that he said, you know, wait and see something about it. He mentioned, he kind of said, well, we'll see more in Iran soon. So we'll, I don't know, you know, well, we'll have to wait and see.
1: John Ellis just speculated that the best way to finish this war is to deliver a big blow and then just keep the blockade in place and see what happens. What do you think of that theory?
5: Well, you know, my view is that if Trump, it's really Israel and America, if the result of the two wars is that we've taken away the Iranian nuclear program and we haven't suffered a global recession, and there, you know, hasn't been other kind of catastrophic effects of that, then that's overall going to be a, you know, then that's a win. It doesn't, it's not a win in the conditions that we may have hoped initially with the initial decapitation strikes and getting rid of Khamenei. It did not end up in toppling the regime, but I think the regime is much weaker and it doesn't have a nuclear blackmail. And then over time, hopefully, the slow process of, you know, military naval escorts of ships in the Strait of Hormuz closer to the Oman side will hopefully, you know, mitigate the blackmail of the regime when it comes to the Strait of Hormuz.
1: Okay, I want to switch to two men who would be president. Ambassador Rahm Emanuel, former mayor of Chicago, former chief of staff to the president, and J.D. Vance, the vice president. Rahm Emanuel gave a speech last week in Tel Aviv that was very specific in his criticisms of Israel. J.D. Vance gave a three-hour interview that I have not yet listened to. I've read many accounts of, some of them conflicting. I assume you're up to speed on both. How do the two men compare in their approach to Israel, if at all?
5: It's a good question. I mean, I want to start with Rahm Emanuel, who you had a great interview with, I thought, on the show this week. And I disagreed with his speech. I think he's coming from a place of what he calls tough love. But I think he misdiagnoses the problem in that what he's saying is that if Israel can show a path to a two-state solution and, meet halfway some of, you know, its critics, then Israel will find that its isolation in elements and pockets of the West will diminish and go away. I think he's wrong. I think what the problem is that we've already seen it in the UK Labour Party. The Democratic Party right now is in the process of, at the very least, forming a coalition with people whose views are basically pro-Hamas, that are anti-Western, anti-American, and anti-Israel, and don't believe that the Jewish state has a right to exist. And if you form a kind of, how do I put it, if you form a coalition with a group like that, because of their illiberalism, because they are not committed to our values, they will ultimately end up eating their, the children of the revolution, or they will ultimately end up prevailing by any means necessary. We saw a preview of that this week on the podcast known as Drop Site News, where Ro Khanna, who has, recently kind of reinvented himself to pander to this crowd, was, you know, repeatedly asked in a kind of struggle session by one of the interviewers, Jeremy Scahill, whether, you know, Palestinians had a right to attack Israeli soldiers and a kind of, why can't they do October 7th where they attack these military bases? And it was insane. You know, to Khanna's credit, I'm not a fan, he didn't take the bait. But the point is that that's where it's headed. So I just think that Rahm Emanuel is kind of going to Israel, beating up on Israel, and his argument is like, hey, you got to do some of these things, and that'll be the way out of your isolation. And my point is that it's not going to make a difference if you have center-left parties aligning themselves with these hard leftists. Now, in the case of J.D. Vance, my issue with him was more about, he kind of implied that he, you know, there might be some things, there might be files that connect Jeffrey Epstein to the CIA and the Mossad, but, you know, they were probably destroyed a long time ago. That is pouring gasoline on conspiracy theory. You're the vice president. You need to be responsible when you're asked about that. I also think that his theory that, you know, the MOU that he was negotiating with the Iranians was somehow sabotaged by harsh criticism inside the United States among, you know, pro-Israel supporters of Trump is risible. It was sabotaged because the Iranians are who they've always been, which are, you know, a bunch of terrorists who lie. So, you know, that was disappointing. But, you know, the bottom line is, and I made this case on the commentary podcast, J.D. Vance is not somebody who I think hates Israel or wants, you know, sort of wants to see its destruction or is overly concerned and is convinced that Israel's become a monstrosity. J.D. Vance wants a grown-up relationship between the United States and Israel. I do, too, by the way. I'm in favor of ending the military aid and the military subsidy at this point. So that strikes me as, you know, fairly reasonable, and he's been pretty consistent. If you go back to 2024 and you listen to his speech at the Quincy Institute, what you find is a politician who is making the argument that Israel is a valuable ally because it can defend itself and defend American interests. So on that point, I will just sort of say I think he's okay. I do have a lot of other problems right now with J.D. Vance in this world, and, you know, chief among them would be, you know, he still is, I think, an ally and won't denounce Tucker Carlson, who I really do think has, like, launched into orbit, Hugh.
1: Well, let me ask you, Eli, before we run low on time here,
5: yeah,
1: and it might go into the break. I've interviewed the vice president a lot when he was running for Senate, in the Senate, and a couple of times since he's been vice president nominated. He's always been, Israel is its own country. It needs to do what it needs to do to protect its security. Kind of the grown-up attitude. I think both Rahm Emanuel and J.D. Vance are playing the first inning of the long game in the quest for the nomination by going to their left or to their right in the case of Vance. So Rahm Emanuel went to his left, Vance went to the right, just to kind of touch base before you go back to the center right and the center left. Are they doing the same thing for their respective parties? And I haven't heard the Vance interview. I'm just trusting your assertion there.
5: And my concern really about Vance is less to do with what he says about the U.S.-Israel relationship, and it's much more to do with the fact that he seems to be in a position, if you want to say he's tacking to his right now or trying to keep shore up his base, of not offending a bunch of anti-Semitic conspiracy theory, nonsense people. My view is that those people, just like I don't think, I'm glad that Buckley ultimately led the charge to get the Birchers out of the party. Well, we have a Bircher problem in 2026 on the right, and J.D. Vance at this point has shown me that he doesn't want to offend them. Doesn't mean he's one of them, because I don't think he is. Rahm Emanuel's problem is that he doesn't understand how insipid and terrible the new left populist socialists are that are trying to enter the Democratic Party.
1: Think longer on that, Eli, because I think it's the same problem for both guys. But you're smarter than I am, so I'll wait to read what you write in the Free Press.
5: No, no.
1: Or say on Breaking History, his wonderful podcast. Eli Lake, follow him on X at Eli Lake. Thank you. I'll be right back, America, with Continent.
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0: Welcome back, America. I'm Hugh Hewitt. Matt Contineni is my guest, head of domestic policy studies at the American Enterprise Institute, columnist for the Wall Street Journal. And this is my now new feature for the young members of my show, New and Rising Stars. I just want to see if Matt is hip. Do you know who this is, Matt Contineni?
1: No, I'm not young, and I am not hip.
0: It's Matt McNown.
1: Sounds like the Lumineers.
0: It's Max McNown, and he's a big deal among the young. So I'm glad to hear I'm not the only guy.
1: Very emotional music. I don't know, kind of depressing intro. I'm so geared up to talk about the news of the week, and now I might have to sip a latte or something and think about
0: I'm a little bit down, but I'm a lot more free. That's kind of like the world. Let's go to Iran, Matt Contineni. I have just read Rebecca Heinrich's estimate that if there's a ground force, it won't be for long. But there might be a ground for it. I listened to POTUS' speech last night. I was kind of disappointed he didn't do more on Iran, but he said stay tuned. And the real-time air bridge visuals are amazing. Everything is going to the Middle East bases. What do you think is going to happen next?
1: Well, I think the president is preparing to escalate the conflict. And I think what we've seen, Hugh, in the past week is a gradual escalation. Not only a return to combat operations, a resumption of the blockade on Iranian ports, but now also targeting dual-use infrastructure in Iran, which, of course, we've been talking about on this program for months, but taking out some of those bridges, taking out some of those economic facilities, transportation hubs, all part of an effort to seriously degrade and eventually deny Iranians the ability to shut down the Strait of Hormuz. And so I'd say the preparations we're seeing taking place right now are providing the president options to continue that effort in the coming week.
0: Congressman Harrigan from North Carolina told me earlier this week, we cannot take Karj Island, as has been proposed, because it's lower than the high ground from which the Iranians could fire onto it. I was unaware of that basic fact, but he's a special forces veteran. Were you aware of that fact?
1: Well, I suppose I was aware that a lot of that coastal topography, as you can see on the map, is elevated. And it's a mountainous part of Iran, which is in general kind of a mountainous country, a large country, but plenty of mountains there. And so you see the drone and missile teams that have been harassing the shipping in the Strait of Hormuz are able to kind of operate within these elevated conditions, kind of sneak in and out and fire at the shipping. You know, I think one point Congressman Harrigan made that stuck with me was this idea of boots on the ground and how an operation to siege Karg Island would be different than our incredible rescue operation of the two downed airmen. Earlier in Operation Epic Fury. This would be an operation where we would seize and hold ground, Iranian territory, and that, of course, would mean that our soldiers would be the targets of drone and missile attacks. And so if we're going to pursue that policy, I think every effort needs to be made to prepare for how the Iranians would attempt to retaliate and attempt to harm our soldiers. So I think that's one reason why President Trump, of course, has always been very reluctant to put boots on the ground unless he knows that the mission is defined, that there's a time set, and that the objectives can be achieved.
0: The opportunity for other ground troops, do you think our Arab colleagues, not Israeli forces, but UAE, which has deployed with us to Afghanistan, deployed with us to Iraq, do you think that the UAE and other Arab troops might be involved in such an incursion where necessary?
1: I'd be very skeptical of that idea, Hugh, mainly because our Gulf allies have participated to some extent in retaliating against Iran, because, of course, Iran has been striking at them since the very beginning of the open conflict earlier this year. But I don't say I'm not sure they've been at the forefront, let's say, certainly not anywhere near where Israel was during the first phase of Operation Epic Fury, Operation Roaring Lion for the Israelis. So I'd be surprised if we saw a deployment of Gulf military assets in any ground operation. Just as, I'd be a little bit surprised if there were a major ground operation in the coming weeks.
0: All right, I'll be right back with Matt Cotten during the break. Talk about the president's speech on Thursday night. Don't go anywhere. He'll be back after the break to talk about Rahm Emanuel and Vice President Vance. Both men gave speeches. They were different, but they were the same. One gave a speech, one gave an interview. I want to be specific. Don't go anywhere. I'll be right back on the Hugh Hewitt Show.
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0: Here's something most people don't know. 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

0: Welcome back, America. I'm playing Happy Jack because Matt Condon didn't like my downer music the last time I entered it. Do you like Happy Jack, Matt?
1: Oh, of course. How can I not? And I'm smiling here as we get into our next segment.
0: Let me put before you two exhibits. Ambassador, former mayor of Chicago, former chief of staff to the president of the United States, former member of Congress, Rahm Emanuel, goes to Israel, gives a speech. I discussed it with him this week. Vice President Vance flies to California, does a three-hour interview with Joe Rogan, which I have not listened to, and I'm leery of clips because of AI and editing, but maybe you know more about it than I do. I think they were doing the same thing, which is playing to a part of their party that they perceive a need to at least be on talking terms with as they quest for the presidency. What did you make of both, and how do you compare each?
1: All right. Well, just to start with Emanuel, I mean, their Rahm Emanuel speech, of course, was based on partisan reasons. Rahm Emanuel's thinking of running for president in 2028, and his party has taken a sharp turn against the state of Israel. We saw that just in the House this week, where over 100 House Democrats voted to cut off aid to Israel. You know, 10 years ago, the number would be zero. Now it's 103. And you can just see there, the Democrats are becoming an anti-Israel party. Rahm Emanuel knows it. In his speech in Israel, Emanuel made three claims, Hugh, that I truly disagree with. One is the idea that Israel is isolated. Israel's not isolated at all. It counts among its allies, the most powerful democracy in the world, the United States, and the most populous democracy in the world, India. Another claim Emanuel made was that, for too long, he says, American support for Israel has been unqualified. We've done whatever Israel wants. And my response to him there is, look in the mirror, Mr. Ambassador, because you worked for three presidents, Clinton, Obama, and Biden, whose support was not unqualified at all. I mean, in Obama's case, did everything he could to create daylight between the United States and Israel. And then the third idea he had is this idea for a 23-state solution, the idea that rather than try to have a two-state solution between Israel and a potential Palestinian state, the settlement of the Israeli-Palestinian dispute should be submerged within a settlement between Israel and the Arab League. But that is just an evasion, in my view, because at the end of the day, the obstacle to peace in the Middle East is not Israel. The obstacle to peace in the Middle East is Palestinian denialism, Palestinian denial of Israel's right to exist. That is what has prevented every single peace agreement from bearing fruit. And until the Palestinians change their attitude toward Israel and accept Israel's right to exist as a Jewish state, you will not have any peace. So that is Rahm Emanuel, a speech that he is delivering to an anti-Israel party, but I think that was riddled with errors. For Vice President Vance and his interview with Joe Rogan, I'm not sure actually what the party aspect of it is, Hugh, I have to tell you, because as the Democratic Party is turning against Israel, the Republican Party is not. In fact, the Republican Party is driving out the anti-Israel members. And just look at that resolution I mentioned. It was sponsored by Thomas Massie, a Republican.
0: Loser.
1: But a Republican loser who just lost his seat to a primary challenge sponsored by President Trump. So who is the audience that Joe Rogan represents and that J.D. Vance is catering to with his comments? It's not Republicans, but it is part of the Trump coalition. It is kind of the newer elements of the Trump coalition that were very important to Trump's victory in 2024. What they're called low propensity voters. They're not necessarily attached to the party structure. They did not like the way things were going under Biden, and they were part of Trump's winning coalition in 2024. And I think there, what the vice president is concerned about is keeping those voters in a potential 2028 coalition. At the same time, I think some of the claims he made were also ill-founded.
0: Is it possible? I argued with Rahm Emanuel. There are factual errors in his speech. The United States was not around in 1948. Ike was actually very hard on them in 1956. We were absent in 67. Nixon came in and saved Israel in 73, and that's when the modern... So it was just wrong on fact. Is it possible J.D. Vance is playing to an aesthetic impulse among younger voters, which is, it doesn't really matter what you say, but it matters where you say it, and that in the course of saying it, you demonstrate that you're a real person who hasn't been fabricated in a industrial-sized turnout politician's assembly line.
1: Well, I think there's absolutely a part of that. I mean, think about the Joe Rogan Experience. It's an incredibly successful and popular podcast. It itself became an issue in the 2024 campaign. Yes. When President Trump sat for a three-hour interview and Kamala Harris would not appear, right? Because she didn't want to have to talk for that long. She wouldn't have been able to. So J.D. Vance is showing that he can be like President Trump. Again, trying to maintain the winning coalition from 2024 in these coming years ahead of 2028. And then you also raise a good point with the younger generation. I mean, there's no question that the two parties are now polarized on the question of Israel. But younger voters, though, as a whole, they are, it seems to me, are becoming, as a whole, more skeptical of the U.S.-Israeli alliance. There's clearly rising anti-Semitism among this generation. So if you want to kind of keep them in the coalition as well, you might be saying statements that, you know, that Israel's involved in an influence campaign to undermine the MOU, when there's no real evidence of that. There are people who had criticisms of the MOU, and people who saw Iran for what it was. They were the ones who were saying that this MOU wouldn't work, and guess what? It didn't. But you might want to say, look, we don't need to have a stronger relationship with Israel as we have had in the past if you want to kind of make sure that you have connections and inroads to these younger voters.
0: I think that's very, very sharp, Matt Continetti, and I look forward to listening to yesterday's commentary podcast, on which I assume you were, but I couldn't listen to it yesterday, and reading your Wall Street Journal Expressions column from today, which, again, I'm behind today because of a variety of reasons, but I appreciate the time as always. Follow Matt on X at Continetti. 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Hear him on the Thursday episode of the Commentary Podcast. 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I may miss you next week, Matt, by the way. I've got to go to Florida. And we'll be guest hosts both of your days next week. Don't go anywhere, America. I'm Hugh Hewitt.
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0: Hey there, I want to do something meaningful for the 250th anniversary of America. 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
0: Welcome back, America. I'm Hugh Hewitt. I want to remind you, Food for the Poor is running an urgent campaign for the people of Venezuela, and there are tens of thousands who are homeless, more than 5,000 dead, hundreds of thousands have impacted. Your donations are making a difference. You can call them in at 855-359-4673, 855-359-4673, 855-359-4673. Listen to Food for the Poor's CEO and President, Ed Rain, who is talking about who we're reaching with this emergency drive.
10: As organizations that, you know, especially driven by our faith and sort of the love thy neighbor message, you know, you cannot walk past the person in need. There's tens of thousands of people that are not accounted for. So the misery in the country is going to be huge. I think what is a little different here is that we are going through, you know, with the State Department. And, you know, you could put the politics aside because this is about aid that's going to get through to trusted partners and help those that truly cannot help themselves right now.
0: 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And I'll be right back with hour number two of the Hugh.
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12: With SRN News, I'm Jason Walker. Correspondent Ken Lorman says could be some rough roads ahead for the Democrats.
13: Democrats face a challenging path to regain Senate control in 2026, needing a net gain of 4 seats from their current 47, while Republicans defend only 2 competitive seats amid a 53-47 majority. Several Democrat-held seats in states like Georgia, Michigan, Minnesota, and New Hampshire could prove unexpectedly competitive due to the Democratic candidates and GOP gains in traditionally blue areas. Ken Lorman reporting.
12: In Britain, Andy Burnham will be entering 10 Downing Street Monday with the enthusiasm behind him and challenges ahead. He plans on raising living standards. He says he's also considering a wealth tax. This is SRN News.
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6: Larry Elder here, the sage from South Central, the Prince of Pico Union, the Czar of Common Sense, the great Eldersky, Don Lorenzo. Welcome to the program. No Victor Kretz allowed.

888-971-SAGE, 888-971-7243. I am Larry Elder, Salem News Channel, coming to you from the Relief Factor studio. 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Not too surprisingly, the way the major left-wing outlet covered Trump's speech last night differed dramatically from the way conservative outlets covered it. For example, the Washington Post, which I read, so you don't have to. Four takeaways from Trump's prime time address. Subheadline: the president largely revived familiar claims about fraud, criticized media outlets, and urged passage of a bill that would require proof of citizenship to vote. Many of the allegations were previously known or debunked. That was the Washington Post. New York Times: Trump exaggerates claims about election vulnerabilities in speech. President Trump drew selectively from documents his aides published online to insinuate that U.S. elections have been compromised for years and that government officials have suppressed the evidence. That's the New York Times. The Daily Signal, which is a publication by the Heritage Foundation, which generally supports President Trump, had a different headline: fact-checking Trump's address on Chinese election interference. Here's part of what they said, and I'm quoting. Contrary to speculation ahead of the speech, Trump did not outright assert that Chinese interference in the 2020 election determined the outcome in favor of Joe Biden. Rather, at several times in his address, Trump focused on what the Chinese government was capable of or had attempted to do in its effort to influence U.S. elections. And they go over some of the things President Trump said. Quote, Chinese government wanted the U.S. president to lose. Trump said, writes the Daily Signal, the Chinese government wanted the U.S. president to lose the next election. And then the Daily Signal says this.

0: A 2020 U.S. intelligence report appears to support this claim. And they go on and say that there's evidence to support what Trump is saying. Trump said documents show China meddled in the 2018 election, and then in 2019, and then turned its attention to 2020. It also said that this seemed to be confirmed by a joint report by the DOJ and the Department of Homeland Security. And then it talked about Trump's anger over the affiliates and threatened to revoke their licenses, and they said this. However, revoking the licenses of affiliate stations would involve a lengthy legal process with the FCC. The ABC and NBC are networks of local affiliate stations that carry the programming. Therefore, the networks themselves do not hold broadcast licenses with the federal election commissions. The individual affiliates do. And that would involve, says the Daily Signal, lengthy legal process with the FCC, and undoubtedly years and years of litigation. Just the News, conservative, headline, if the government was a company, it would have faced lawsuits for data breach of millions of voters. Subheadline, Trump announced Thursday that China had compromised more than 200 million voter registration entries across 18 states. But if the government were a company, they would have been subject to lawsuits or even bankruptcy for such a data breach. Backing up what Trump said. Another Just the News article said, Homeland Security found over 250,000 illegal aliens registered to vote in just four states. After California, Pennsylvania, New Jersey, Nevada, writes the subheadline, opted not to use a new federal citizenship database, a Homeland Security review found more than 250,000 non-citizens registered to vote. Another Just the News headline, Beijing obtained millions of voter records. Here's what DHS says China can do with them. Subheadline, following revelations that China compromised over 200 million voter records, federal agencies are warning that the stolen data could be used to actively manipulate voter rolls and steal absentee ballots. Epoch Times. Trump says China illicitly obtained 220 million U.S. voter files since the 2020 election. China carried out what is believed to be the largest compromise of election data in history, the president said. And it reported what the president said as opposed to saying it's discredited, old news. President is simply trying to gin up support for the Save America Act. Here's more of what the president said last night. Number 41.
1: Sealing China's meddling was only the beginning. The third set of documents we are releasing proves that for many years, Americans were blatantly lied to about the security of our election infrastructure, including electronic voting machines and ballot counting systems, dishonest, almost all. They're vulnerable and they're easily compromised, and people within our government knew that. Tonight we're publishing a series of previously classified U.S. intelligence community assessments and other reports proving that our government has long known these machines are extremely exposed to attack. As one assessment states, we judge that the United States adversaries, including at a minimum Russia, China, Iran, North Korea, as well as non-state groups, have the capability to compromise U.S. election infrastructure. That's unquote, but that's some statement, isn't it? Made by supposedly great patriots of our country.
0: And about vulnerabilities, number 42.
1: The document goes on to further state that, quote, we assess that centralized election-related data repositories, such as voter registration databases, poll books, and other official election websites, are most vulnerable to exploitation, and adversaries could use this access to these systems to disrupt election processes within the United States of America.
0: Largest election security breach in U.S. history. 51.
1: Five major areas of concern. First, they show that over a period of years, starting during the 2020 election cycle, the People's Republic of China carried out what is believed to be the largest compromise of election data in history, resulting in China's illicit acquisition of 220 million U.S. voter files. That information includes names, addresses, phone numbers, political party preferences, and other sensitive data that would be needed to register to vote and engage in other nefarious activities, which is exactly what was happening. This data loss presents an unprecedented election security nightmare. The intelligence even shows that China has signed a data exploitation unit specifically to this new project.
0: And the documents he disclosed shows that members of the deep state kept this information from him. 52.
1: Compounding the travesty, the second set of documents we are releasing reveals that members of the deep state, very, very famous group of people, many cases, in our intelligence agency worked to actively suppress and downplay information about the extent of China's sinister election meddling, covering it up from both the president and the American people like nobody thought was possible. U.S. spy agencies began learning about the compromise of voter registration files in 2020 when they discovered that tens of millions of voter data, think of that, tens of millions of voters' data in 18 states have been bought, stolen, or hacked by China. Yet those responsible for sounding the alarm instead kept the information secret and hidden. They did not disclose to me as president or to anyone else, and to the best of our knowledge, they did not inform Congress. In fact, all they kept saying is, this is the most secure election in the history of our country, a standard, very pat line that was divvied out to say. The cover-up of this colossal security breach is even more disturbing in light of the additional information showing that China engaged in other election-related activities to undermine my first administration and our 2020 campaign. They did not want, and they just didn't want it. They fought like hell not to have it, Donald Trump, to win, and for good reason.
0: And the Daily Signal says there's ample evidence to support the claim that there were members of what he calls a deep state that did not want him to know about this. 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
1: 888-971-SAGE, 888-971-7243. I am Larry Elder. We are Salem News Channel. Again, I want to thank you so much for stepping up to help those who have been affected by the twin powerful earthquakes in Venezuela. Multiply the deaths, injuries, collapsed buildings by a factor of 12 or more to get an idea of the impact it would have right here if this happened in the United States of America. You've gone to my website, LarryElder.com, clicked on the Help Venezuela banner at the very top. You've called 855-918-4673. You've texted Elder to 51555. Some of you have. Some of you will probably do it this weekend. But food for the poor is on the ground right now as we speak. Number 63.
2: This is a natural disaster of incredible proportions that is striking a country that was already struggling.
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2: Put yourself in the mindset of someone who's just lost everything.
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3: 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This earthquake really hit home inside of their hearts.
1: 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We're talking about thousands of meals, hygiene kits, and medical supplies have already reached victims, with more on the way at this very hour. So our emergency effort at LarryElder.com is really blessing children and families. 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
5: As organizations that, you know, especially driven by our faith and sort of the love thy neighbor message, you know, you cannot walk past the person in need. There's tens of thousands of people that are not accounted for. So the misery in the country is going to be huge. I think what is a little different here is that we are going through, you know, with the State Department. And, you know, you could put the politics aside because this is about aid that's going to get through to trusted partners and help those that truly cannot help themselves right now.
1: Now, as we head into the weekend, please, please join us. Text to give, Elder to 51555. You'll get a link. That's Elder to 51555. Or just go to my website, LarryElder.com, and click on the Help Venezuela banner at the very top. Or you can phone. Special toll-free number, 855-918-4673. That's 855-918-4673. There is some good news regarding the House. It's going to be very difficult for the Republicans to retain control of the House, typically in an off-year election like this. The party out of office gains a great deal of seats. I think that narrative has only been broken a couple times in the last 50 or 60 years. But according to Real Clear Politics, which is an average of a bunch of different polls, the advantage that the Democrats have has begun to shrink. It's not gone, but it's begun to shrink. And the Real Clear Politics election analyst, his name is Sean Trende, says this. I should add, if it stretches for Democrats, it may get ugly. Close quote. So, maybe this Democrat socialism stuff, this abolish ICE stuff, this rethink, reimagine the police nonsense, getting rid of the Senate, having the president elected by Congress, referring to Israel as an apartheid state, accusing Israel of committing genocide. Maybe, just maybe, this kind of stuff is having an effect. Back to the president's speech about China and election interference, number 53.
6: As the documents we are releasing show, CIA reporting explicitly stated, and I quote, In mid-2018, the Chinese Communist Party's policy was to leverage all domestic and foreign elements that were opposed to the U.S. president in an effort to reduce the U.S. president's votes and make him resign or prevent his re-election. Isn't that nice? Also, in mid-2018, China was working to influence the results of the U.S. midterm elections and later the results of the 2020 presidential election itself. Separately, in mid-2019, the Chinese government's strategy against the United States was focused on undermining domestic confidence in the U.S. president. They wanted to just make you sound like your president wasn't so hot, when actually your president has done a great job, and they did everything possible to do exactly that.
1: I got a question. If President Trump is a king and a tyrant, how is it he was unable to force ABC and NBC and their affiliates to carry his speech? How is it he was not able to force CNN to carry his speech? He's a tyrant. He's a dictator. Speaking of journalists, number 54.
6: On this document says, and this is by the CIA, the strategy included efforts to use Chinese contacts with big U.S. companies to influence U.S. business leaders to turn against the President of the United States of America. The Chinese government sought to identify U.S. journalists who had reported negatively on the U.S. president and pay them large sums of money to write more negative articles about him, as many as they could, and they didn't care what they said.
1: President Trump talked about what he perceives China's motive to have been. Number 55.
6: The Chinese government wanted U.S. president to lose the next election, and the reason they wanted me to lose is because they knew I was wise to them, charged them billions and billions of dollars worth of tariffs, and built the strongest military anywhere in the world.
1: He says China, according to the FBI, was helping Joe Biden in 2020. 56.
6: The name of the person doing the quote is now under review, but it gets even worse. Raw intelligence obtained by the FBI in 2020, yet buried by rogue bureaucrats, stated that China's activities even included an attempt to manufacture illegal ballots for Joe Biden. Documents show that during this period, dozens of significant CIA and NSA reports about China's election targeting were kept out of the presidential briefing. These were briefings I would get almost every day. Everything was kept out that was of importance.
1: Here's what he said about what he considers to be a deep state actor, number 57.
6: One email among intelligence analysts admitted that they had, quote, deliberately massaged the presidential daily briefing to withhold information regarding Chinese activities related to the election. Another official inside the FBI wrote that she was running, quote, a shadow government, unquote, to keep intelligence about China's election meddling from becoming known and to keep it away from the honorable press.
1: Coming up, Obama and burn bags. I'm Larry Elder.
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12: 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A new Pew Research Center survey contains a shocking finding. Nearly half of Muslim Americans view Hamas favorably. That's right, Hamas, the terrorist group responsible for murdering at least 46 Americans and taking others hostage on October 7th, 2023. Overall, 44% of Muslim American respondents expressed a favorable opinion of Hamas. This disturbing trend coincides with an increasingly assertive Islamist presence across the United States. In parts of Brooklyn, amplified calls to prayer now ring out from mosques beginning at 5 a.m. They include the declaration, "There is no God but Allah." Religious liberty is a cherished American freedom, but it's time to realize that many Islamists view such public displays not simply as religious expression, but as symbols of cultural and political ascendancy here in America.
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1: 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I think the death toll for Venezuela is now up to 5,000. And again, have an idea of what that would be like here. Multiply that times 10. We had two powerful earthquakes here that killed that many people. By percentage, we're talking about 50,000 Americans dead. So, LarryElder.com, Help Venezuela banner at the very top. Text Elder to 51555. Text Elder to 51555. Or you can call 855-918-4673. 855-918-4673. Trump made this allegation about so-called burn bags, where documents were supposed to be burned, but they weren't burned, either because of negligence or because somebody did not want them to be burned. Number 58.
6: Recently, we found significant numbers of burn bags in formation, and this is a group of bags that were used to destroy information given by President Barack Hussein Obama to be burned. It was supposed to be burned. These bags were supposed to be at a different level by different people, incinerated and checked, but it never happened. Maybe we got lucky. We believe this was not done on purpose, but rather through gross incompetence of the people that were supposed to burn the bag.
1: Now, during the confirmation hearings of acting AG Todd Blanche, he was hammered over the investigation of James Comey because of the seashells that formed 8647. FBI Director Kash Patel, however, confirmed charges against Comey are in fact felonies. Number 61.
15: Thank you. As you heard from the Attorney General and the U.S. Attorney, former FBI Director James Comey has now been indicted for two felony counts. While many of you may read this indictment and view this matter as a simple investigation, it is the farthest thing from that. Every single investigation this FBI and our partners at the Department of Justice undertake, especially those that involve the threats to harm or hurt or even kill individuals, whether they hold public office or civilians in our country, are met with the same measure of investigative prowess and tools and personnel in partnership with the Department of Justice as anyone else. As the U.S. Attorney indicated, James Comey will be afforded every matter of due process under the United States Constitution. And as the Attorney General indicated, this has been a case that's been investigated over the past 9, 10, 11 months. These cases take time. Our investigators work methodically. They are career agents, career prosecutors who work these matters. They call the balls and strikes in the field as they see fit pursuant to the facts of the case and the law. They took that information and made a presentment to a grand jury, a jury of peers in the district in which the alleged crime took place. And that grand jury spoke, and that grand jury returned a two-count indictment against James Comey. James Comey allegedly threatened the life of the President of the United States. And as you all now know, shortly after posting that threat, he deleted that threat and then issued an apology. All of that information was presented to the grand jury, and Mr. Comey will have his day in court and his ability to speak to a jury of his peers. Thank you.
1: We have been talking about the large number of Democrats, particularly young Democrats, that support socialism. Here's what Bill Clinton said about socialism back, way back in 1998, number 36.
16: For the first time in all human history, a majority of the world's people live under governments of their own choosing. When the argument over which is better, free enterprise or state socialism, has been won, when people on every continent seek to join the free market system, those of us who have benefited most from this system and led it must not turn our backs.
1: I wonder what would happen if he gave that speech today. The argument over the free market system or state socialism has been won. People want free markets, said Bill Clinton way back in 1998. I think that was before the Democrats, at least some of them, insisted that biological men should be able to compete against biological women. So maybe it's a somewhat different party. An American transsexual man left America because he felt Trump's
17: America. No one likes saying that last goodbye to the furry friend they've loved for years. It's heartbreaking. What makes it harder is knowing how quickly time goes by. One day they're racing to the door. 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

0: coming to you live from the Relief Factor studio. Here's Larry Elder.
1: And you have a 500,000 Americans sleeping out on the street today. When you have 87 million people uninsured or underinsured, when you got hundreds of thousands of kids who cannot afford to go to college, and millions struggling with the oppressive burden of student debt. And then you also have three people owning more wealth than the bottom half of American society.

0: of income and wealth inequality, and we cannot afford a billionaire class whose greed and corruption has been at war with the working families of this country for 45 years.
1: 888-971-SAGE, 888-971-7243. I am Larry Elder. We are Salem News Channel. The Georgia senator named John Ossoff is running for re-election. It is a seat that the Democrats really hope that they can retain. He's running what he called a grassroots campaign. He has attacked money in politics. Quote, we have to be about change and reform, he said. And money in politics is like the root of all of this. We have to focus on that, the vast sums of corporate and billionaire money in our political system, with or without Trump, or why ordinary people are so ill-served by elected officials and by Congress. End of quote. He denounced a, quote, coin-operated system. Government of, by, and for the ultra-rich. End of quote. John Ossoff of Georgia. Now, how many billionaires do you suppose have contributed to his campaign just since the start of 2025? According to Forbes and Federal Election Commission records, 39 billionaires have contributed to his campaign since the start of 2021. However, altogether, since 2017, when he first ran, 70 billionaires have contributed to this man. As he talks about the corrosive effect of money in politics. Hasn't turned down their contributions, has he? Now, about fraud. Nick Shirley, doing work that organizations like the New York Times used to do. Here's what he said about the Chinese and Korean mafia, which is how he put it, number 45.
2: So in Flushing, Queens, in this area, you have these adult daycares. They're like playdate centers for seniors.
3: Yeah, so if they don't want to be alone in their house, and they're picked up at their home and taken to this center.
2: Exactly, and we pay for it. And then right around them, they have all these pharmacies set up. They have all these durable medical equipment companies set up. And it's just like this big racket where they start billing all of these people with these medical beneficiary numbers from these seniors, from these adult daycares. And because they make so much money from Medicaid, they're then able to give kickbacks to the seniors. So you have these Korean and Chinese mafias, quite literally, looting the government from Medicaid and then giving the kickbacks to the seniors.
3: So wait, the old people get money themselves?
2: Well, they make so much money, these pharmacies and these adult daycares, that they then have a little referral program set up for these seniors. So it's like, bring in a friend, we'll give you $100. Thank you for coming. Here's your
3: $25. Good money if you can get it. I guess so. When you see this, and it's so pervasive, what can be done to put an end to this? Because this seems like the biggest entrepreneurial activity of certain immigrant classes now. I mean, this is a big business for the immigrant community.
2: Yeah, it's fraudpreneurship.
3: For entrepreneurs.
1: And why aren't the Democrats investigating? Number 19.
4: Everyone knew about the fraud, but everyone was too afraid to talk about the fraud because of what would happen to them.
5: What do you mean what would happen to them? Is it impolite to say that somebody's defrauding the government because they're of some certain race or gender or national origin? Is that somehow racist to say you should not steal money from the federal government?
4: It's not racist, but politically it can be seen as racist. They may label you as Islamophobic or a racist, quite frankly.
5: Well, I think Profiles in Courage wouldn't be something that would be written about the current members of the Democrat Party, for sure. And because, again, you think you would agree that they're just afraid of being labeled that way, and that fear drives them away from even attending a hearing like today?
4: Yeah, definitely. And it's very sad to see that they put that's their priorities, is to make sure that they're not labeled as a racist or Islamophobic for exposing fraud or for exposing what's happening inside a community. Quite frankly, they use the Somali population to commit the fraud. Ilhan Omar should be disgraced of what she did to the Somali population.
1: Maine, of course, now is looking for a new Democrat candidate to run against Susan Collins. They really, really want to defeat her. And the Maine Department, the Maine Democratic Party executive director says the new candidate will undergo a great deal of vetting. Number 26.
6: So the first thing to note is that this is one of the most inclusive, transparent, fair processes that we've ever seen a state party put forth under these unique circumstances. We have got an incredible team of staff and volunteers who quite literally have been working 20 hours a day for the past 10 days straight. And most of us have spent more time sleeping on the floor of our offices, Jen, than we have in our own beds. But we've been pushing so hard because Mainers deserve a transparent and fair process, and we are dedicated to that.
1: So now they have some replacement candidates, and they've now conducting debate. Number 35.
7: I'm a songwriter, and then I write my own books, and then I suppose my transparency, I wouldn't lie to the people, and I wouldn't deceive the people like we're being deceived right now. Like, we get lied to, smoke and mirrors, like, what's going on with ICE? Pretending like these victims did something wrong. Like, that's unacceptable. And I suppose the biggest thing is, like, I'm just an angry citizen now, and if I got elected, I'd be an angry senator, and I think that would probably be their worst nightmare.
1: Now, this person identifies as a trans individual and wrote a book in which this person, who says he's honest, had a young picture of a very young, attractive woman, not him, giving you the impression that this young, attractive person wrote the book. What's your qualifications? Well, you know, I'm an angry person. Debate moderator asked whether or not everybody here.
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0: 888-971-SAGE, 888-971-7243. I am Larry Elder. We are Salem Newstown. Didn't get to birthright citizenship. We'll get to that on Monday. Few things in our remaining time. Gavin Newsom is under investigation, and his wife had difficulty trying to explain why she thought the investigation was unfair and that her husband was being targeted. Number 60.
1: But is it true that this investigation started during the Biden administration?
2: I don't know the details. I do know that, you know, Trump was coming after my husband back when Biden was president and Biden was running for the presidency, and I thought it was ironic. This is a fishing expedition, and I think what you're saying is that it's just been going on for a long time. My husband is Trump's most outspoken critic, and he's the GOP's biggest they've always targeted my husband.
0: Kind of tough to explain your feeling that Trump is targeting your husband when the investigation began during the Biden administration. Kind of difficulty, but she struggled through. Rubbed some dirt on it, got back into the game. J.D. Vance said he's never seen any evidence in the Epstein files that Trump engaged in anything wrongdoing. Number 29.
3: What I have seen, and I've looked at most of the files, is that there just wasn't dispositive evidence. And if that dispositive evidence ever existed, it was probably destroyed after 2006, 2007. Now, look, again, in our defense, yes, was there some, moaning, and was there some back and forth? Yes, but we eventually collected 6 million documents as part of the effort. The president, people say the president was forced into releasing the documents. Like, again, the idea that Donald Trump could not have killed that legislation, especially with the United States Senate, is a joke. He absolutely could have killed it. What did he do? He actually said, nope. We're going to release these files. He thought, he was annoyed by the story. He was annoyed by the Democrats accusing him of doing things bad. By the way, do I think there is any, I've never seen a single piece of credible evidence that the President of the United States engaged in wrongdoing with minors, ever.
0: Now, in case you want something to worry about, Don Lemon says he might run for president. Number 24.
4: Political ambition, is that true?
5: No, but people keep asking me if I'm running for president, and I don't know, I might. I'm serious, I don't know, I might, because people keep asking me to do it. I actually think I would be a really good president of the United States.
4: Okay, you're being serious.
5: I'm being totally serious.
6: So what would it take?
5: For the people to want me.
0: Please run. Please run, Don. Everybody have a great weekend. I'll see you here on Monday. Make sure you're on time. I will be. God bless.
7: What can I say? Mamba out. The mic has been dropped. All across America.
8: 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Put down the mic.
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13: With SRN News, I'm Jason Walker. A new study says New York's effort to tax the wealthy may be costing the state billions in lost revenue John Scott reports.
14: The Citizen Budget Commission reports New York's share of America's millionaires fell nearly 13% in 2010 to less than 9% in 2022, the steepest decline in the nation. Researchers estimate the state lost about $11 billion in income tax revenue as high earners relocated to lower tax states. Critics warn proposals for even higher taxes could accelerate the exodus and cost the city even more tax revenue. John Scott reporting.
13: Chinese leader Xi Jinping has called for more global cooperation in the development of artificial intelligence. He claims AI should not be dominated by any one single nation. This is SRN News.
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5: The wild world of DC politics to America's culture clash. 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
6: The President of the United States decides to address the nation in prime time to reveal that China stole the voter registration data of 220 million Americans. I think that's a pretty big deal. Don't you? What a fascinating revelation, and quite an evening, and as expected, the usual suspects had the usual reactions. Oh, he's a sore loser. He can't let it go. I want to explore that argument a little bit in terms of why he can't let it go. I agree. He can't let it go. He is almost seemingly obsessed with what happened in 2020. And I want to walk through the steps with you as to why. First, here's a little bit of President Trump's address last night to the nation, which, of course, as you probably know by now, was not carried by most of the major broadcast networks. ABC and NBC refused outright to air the speech. I'm sure urged on, egged on by people like Alexandria Ocasio-Cortez, who basically threatened them beforehand, said, you better not run it, you shouldn't run it, it's propaganda, he lies, don't you dare carry it. Well, they didn't. They listened to the woke mob, they listened to the demented left, and they censored an American president. They blacked out a primetime presidential address. They made the editorial decision that this newsworthy event is not going to be covered because we hate the guy.

0: that's today's broadcast networks. CBS wasn't a whole lot better. They cut out real early with their own commentary and their own crap. And don't get distracted by the argument that there's a lot of other platforms that carried his speech. That's not the point. We're talking ABC, NBC, CBS, the three major broadcast networks. So corrupt, so diabolical, that they made an editorial decision that this newsworthy speech wasn't newsworthy. Wow. Here was the president last night.
1: America is back and doing really well, but we still have a major challenge that must be urgently addressed, because no country can be great without fair and honest elections. You have to trust your country, because if there can be no trust, there can be no greatness. And that's very simple. No trust, no greatness.
0: No, wait a minute. We can't trust our country. We don't trust the election system in America. I don't think the Democrats do either. But many Democrats like the fact that our election system is broken, because it gives them the opportunity to cheat. Here's what he said about Chinese originated ballots, of all things, that was uncovered and has been released and declassified, now available at whitehouse.gov.
1: But it gets even worse. Raw intelligence obtained by the FBI in 2020, yet buried by rogue bureaucrats, stated that China's activities even included an attempt to manufacture illegal ballots for Joe Biden. Documents show that during this period, dozens of significant CIA and NSA reports about China's election targeting were kept out of the presidential briefing. These were briefings I would get almost every day. Everything was kept out that was of importance. One email among intelligence analysts admitted that they had, quote, deliberately massaged the presidential daily briefing to withhold information regarding Chinese activities related to the election. Another official inside the FBI wrote that she was running, quote, a shadow government, unquote, to keep intelligence about China's election meddling from becoming known and to keep it away from the honorable press. Other officials who witnessed such efforts perceived the motivations to be blatantly political.
0: Withheld crucial information about China's nefarious activities from the sitting president of the United States. That's a massive, epic charge. And it's a big deal. And the network should have carried it. If they wanted to rip into him afterwards with their own analysis, that's up to them. They had no business depriving their viewers of this newsworthy event. But of course, the mantra for them, the message for them, is they're not going to let you decide. They're going to decide for you. That's the reality of today's corrupt legacy media. And everybody knows it. Now, I want to tackle this issue once and for all of Trump being a sore loser over 2020. When you stop and think about it, do you realize how idiotic that accusation is? He won the 2024 presidential race. He's a two-term president. He is victorious. He beat them. So if the claim is he's obsessed about 2020, that's like saying that a team that loses an early round playoff game but goes on to win the Super Bowl is bitter about losing the playoff game. No, they're not. They're glad they won. They are victorious. Trump is victorious. He's our president, and there's nothing they can do about it. He's a two-term president. There's nothing they can do about it. And with millions of Americans, probably more than half, he's wildly popular. And there's nothing they can do about any of that. He's a sore loser? No. The reason he's obsessed about it is because he knows, based on everything that he experienced and he has observed and he has been briefed on, that our election system in America is broken. Mail-in ballots, all this crap that they've put together as a result of COVID, and it's broken. And he wants to fix it. He knows that this is going to live way after he's gone to fix our election process. It would be easy for him to move on from 2020. He wouldn't get the kind of pushback that he gets over obsessing over 2020. You want to know why he's not? Not because he's a sore loser, because he won. He is the winner of the presidential sweepstakes. He wants to fix our election system in America. And anybody who thinks that's a bad idea is totally out to lunch. Anybody who thinks it's not wise to restore election integrity to the United States, well, they might have a nefarious agenda as well. Give me your thoughts. Welcome in. 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
1: I mentioned somewhere that earlier that President Trump looked and sounded a little bit tired. I'm just obviously concerned for him. I always worry about him. We pray for his safety. Man's been, you know, nearly killed several times. I don't know how he keeps up that schedule. And you know, a number of people on social media noticed that as well, that he looked and sounded a little bit tired. It is funny for a guy like me to even make that observation. You should see how much criticism I've been getting. How dare you? You're giving the left a bunch of ammunition against 47. Sleepy, tired? You want to call the president any more names, Mike? Oh, yeah, right, Pennsylvania. I'm calling him names because I'm simply observing something that seems pretty obvious. And maybe he's not. Maybe it was just somber last night because of the message. Maybe he has taken Lindsey Graham's death very hard, and I know many people are. He was very close to Senator Graham. But to Trump supporters, it's okay to just say a normal human reaction. It's all right. We can be a little critical. And that's not even a criticism. You think I'm criticizing him? If I thought he looked and sounded a little sleepy, a little tired? Not sleepy, just tired, exhausted. Can you imagine what this man goes through in a day? I couldn't even begin to keep up with this guy. And I'm almost 15, 20 years younger than him. No, it's not a criticism, and it's all right, Trump supporters. It's okay, Pennsylvania. I don't like the color of that tie. How dare you? He's got a perfect tie. I know why people do it. I know why we all get defensive over anything that even appears to be criticism of him because of what he's been put through. And Lord knows we don't want to be a part of that. I get it. I really do understand that. But just lighten up a little bit. It's okay to have a little chat about whether or not he looked a little tired, looked a little somber. You think that's the equivalent of Joe Biden wandering around like a dementia patient? Give me a break. Yeah, but it does crack me up. There are Trump supporters, hardcore Trump supporters. Man, you get any anywhere close to what even seems like a smidge of Trump criticism, the gloves come off. And he did look a little tired last night, didn't you think? I mean, he was uncharacteristic. Almost every word was delivered from what he was reading on the teleprompter. That's unusual for him. He always has the teleprompter, but he usually reads a paragraph or two or five or ten, and then he stops and then he riffs. Then he goes on his own, you know, tangent for a while. Then he goes back to the teleprompter. Often thought that the person who runs the teleprompter for Donald Trump has the most thankless job in America. Turns out one of them decided to maybe profit from being the teleprompter operator. The guy that has run his teleprompter for a long time is under investigation. Something about claim, I guess he made bets on what the president was going to say on one of those online betting sites. But of course, being the teleprompter operator, he had access to what Trump was going to say. So the allegation is the deck was stacked in his favor. And he made over $100,000 in wagers. That guy could be in big trouble. You could be in big trouble if you're trying to face how to deal with Medicare. I've been behind this microphone for decades. I can honestly say I've never gotten more positive response to a single advertiser, a partner of ours, than Chapter. The Medicare advisors that are free, that are standing by to walk you through any question you have about Medicare. Look, enrolling in Medicare is confusing. It's complicated. I didn't know what to do, and I started looking around. 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Lynn is in Georgia. Hey, Lynn, you're on the Mike Gallagher Show. Welcome aboard. How are you?
2: Hey, Mike. Thanks. Love your show.
1: Thank you. Appreciate it.
2: What's up? I feel a lot about the way you talk about the world today and everything. I'm just really on board with your thinking.
1: Thank you.
2: You know, I just wanted to say that how else do we have a voice in America except when we go to the polls?
1: That's
2: isn't that our voice?
1: That's everything. It's everything. It's the whole. It's everything. That's why this is so important, Lynn. And
2: exactly.
1: For the Democrats to shrug it off and act like for the Democrats to resist a vote for voter ID laws and citizen registration. I mean, Lynn, it's the only tool we've got.
2: It is. It's the only one. So I can't understand anyone with a moral compass that really cares about the country and the health of our nation, why you would allow your vote to be diluted because it's not getting counted or it's being subverted by the Chinese or inside people in our government. I mean, how can that be okay?
1: Beautifully put. Beautifully stated, Lynn. Thank you. Because the bottom line is this. They either don't have a moral compass and they hate America, or they know that a broken election system lets them cheat. And that's what President Trump is trying to stop. That's what he's attempting to block and fix. That's what he wants to change. That's what he wants to rectify. How ridiculous to say he's a sore loser when he is the ultimate winner. He's often said, victory is the best revenge. Well, he has enjoyed that victory. He has celebrated that and experienced that revenge upon his enemies. So guess what? That's a ridiculous accusation that he's suffering from some kind of sore loser status. And let's look at the status of the Democrat Party. I hate to go back to Tim Walz of Minnesota, but this one is mind-blowing, what he said in doubling down over pardoning a convicted child rapist. We'll tell you about that and more coming up next.
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10: This is Carol Platt-Liebau for townhall.com. A new Pew Research Center survey contains a shocking finding. Nearly half of Muslim Americans view Hamas favorably. That's right, Hamas, the terrorist group responsible for murdering at least 46 Americans and taking others hostage on October 7th, 2023. Overall, 44% of Muslim American respondents expressed a favorable opinion of Hamas. This disturbing trend coincides with an increasingly assertive Islamist presence across the United States. In parts of Brooklyn, amplified calls to prayer now ring out from mosques beginning at 5 a.m. They include the declaration, "There is no God but Allah." Religious liberty is a cherished American freedom, but it's time to realize that many Islamists view such public displays not simply as religious expression, but as symbols of cultural and political ascendancy here in America.
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1: 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Also, thank you for yesterday. We had a big day in our Food for the Poor campaign. And we're rushing medical supplies and bottled water and food and necessities to the poor people of Venezuela through our partnership with Food for the Poor, beautiful Christian ministry. Gosh, do I appreciate what you're doing so far. We're almost halfway there. Goal is $46,000. I even put out an appeal yesterday. I'm bringing a couple from Dallas to New York City this fall. We're going to see a big Broadway smash hit. I know the star of the show. We're going to take them backstage. We're going to give them a tour, introduce them to the star. It's going to be an experience of a lifetime. And they donated $25,000. We're going to make a tax deductible to Food for the Poor. Going to make that same offer to you. If you're interested, and if you don't want to go to New York to see a Broadway show and join me for dinner over at Tony's Di Napoli, which is my favorite Italian restaurant in the world, right there at 43rd and Broadway. That's what my guests from Dallas are going to be treated to. But if you'd rather come to the Tampa, Florida area, hey, I'll take you for a boat ride. Maybe we'll do something. We'll do a lot of fun things together. And it'll be your choice. We'll fly you either Tampa or New York. We'll take care of the travel accommodations and the luxury hotel. And you'll hang out with me for a weekend, all for a generous $25,000 tax-deductible donation. 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And a lot of people have done this over the years. We've made a lot of lifelong friends. 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Let's help these people in Venezuela, and let's do God's work together. Through Food for the Poor. And boy, do we need God. I want to read you this story. There's a man named Tao Lu Vang, 42 years old. He was set to be deported, came from Laos, and he's an illegal immigrant. and he was going to be deported. He confessed to having raped a 10-year-old child over a period of 2 years. Now, he went to Tim Walz and the pardon board because he was facing deportation. And he begged them to pardon them, to pardon him. Do you know that this governor and the other several members of his pardon board that he serves on granted him the pardon? Granted him, a man who pleaded guilty to first-degree criminal sexual assault, admitting that he did this. In the pardon letter, and what he told the police evidently when they interviewed him was, it's a cultural thing to marry and have sex with girls as young as 12. He also reportedly said that the victim, the 10-year-old girl, was just as guilty as him, and she should be arrested. That's the kind of guy he is. So he writes letters to Tim Walz, and then when and asked for a pardon. The pardon has effectively cleared his criminal record and was supposed to halt his deportation. That's why Walz did it. Now, Walz is facing a world of fallout over this evil decision to grant a pardon to a convicted child rapist. Do you know this came up again this week? And he has doubled down. I want you to hear this Democrat governor of Minnesota, who was once the vice presidential running mate to presidential candidate Kamala Harris, I want you to hear what he said this week in doubling down over making a decision to grant a pardon to a convicted child rapist.
2: Did that make us any safer? Did that make the children that are left behind any more stable? Did it improve the idea that we can't all be judged by our worst day? And I want to be very clear, these are horrific crimes. They often are.
1: We shouldn't judge a child rapist by their worst day? There's only one word to describe that. That is a sick, twisted evil that defies explanation. Other than that, the only explanation, this is a sick man. This guy, it's one thing to say, well, yeah, we probably shouldn't have done that one. That kind of slipped through the cracks. Oh, I regret that we pardoned him. We should. No. He's doubling down, because deporting a child rapist is worse than a guy being accountable for child rape. So I'm going to pardon him so that this poor guy doesn't get deported, because what about the kids that are left behind? Well, I got an idea. The kids that are left behind are most definitely safer having this monster removed from their midst. My Lord. 800-655-MIKE. I got to get your reaction to that one. Because there's only one explanation. It's a four-letter word, and it starts with E, and it continues with V, and it goes to I, and then L. That's all this is. Evil, sick, twisted, demonic. I've run out of words. How do you explain it? Go ahead. You defend what Tim Walz just said right now. I double dog dare you. Join us. 800-655-MIKE. Worst day. Let's not judge somebody by their worst day. Actually, that's about 700 days. Good Lord in heaven above. 800-655-6453. Your call, your voice, your reaction. Coming up. Tell me, have you seen her? Oh, I hear her
0: voice as the cold winds blow. Mike Gallagher. In the War of 1812, our
3: Our nation fought and won America's religious freedom. 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
1: 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I really hate getting personal with any political figure. I always try to tell myself, now that person is a husband, is a wife, Nancy Pelosi. I despise some of the things that she's done in public. Every time I think of her, I watch her in my mind tearing up Trump's State of the Union speech. One of the most despicable, disgraceful, wretched public acts I ever witnessed. But I don't like getting personal. I don't like name calling. I really don't. I don't like tearing her down personally. I don't like calling the governor of Minnesota an evil monster. But can you please explain to me what other explanation works? What other explanation fits? You can't judge a child rapist just based on his worst day? Is the community safer to remove a child rapist from the community? We don't dare deport this poor man to Laos? So, I mean, after all, he's not familiar with Laos. So I give the guy a pardon, clearing his criminal conviction? A guy who said, apparently, to the police, that's just a cultural thing, me raping the 10-year-old niece, and she should be arrested too. She's just as bad as I am. This is the guy that Walt... This is beyond the pale. This is impeachable. In a normal place, they would say this governor has completely blown a gasket, and we got to remove him. Now, they won't do it because it's Minnesota, and they're nuts in Minnesota. Barb knows. She's in Minnesota. Welcome back, Barb. You're surrounded by these lunatics, aren't you?
12: Yes, I am, and I cannot defend any of his actions or words. The thing that I wanted you to know is that the local TV stations, which are just as corrupt as Timmy Boy, when they first reported this, it was for a day or two, the words that were used were, there was an assault on a 10-year-old child. No, there's a big, huge freaking difference between assault and rape.
1: Yep.
12: And then the Democrats always downplay these things. Either they don't report it. Many of the local stations didn't report it. I saw it on national news before I saw it on local news. And by the way, thank you, Mike. I have called before.
1: Well, welcome back, and I'm glad you got that off your chest, because I feel sorry for people in Minneapolis. I was in Minneapolis recently. It's bad. I mean, there's things that are going on in that state under these Democrat leaders. Awful. Awful. And for this governor to pardon an illegal alien who's been convicted of child rape just so he could remain in his community is why it's be, it, I mean, I honest to gosh, nothing shocks me anymore. And then I say that, and then a story like this comes along. Here's a Newsweek article written during the time that Waltz and his pardons board gave the guy a pardon. When approached by the New York Times for comment, the Newsweek article says, Waltz's office directed them to a letter from Vang's victim, who was 10 when the abuse began, who also reportedly supported the pardon. Well, if the 10-year-old thinks he should be pardoned, well, that should do it, right, Governor Waltz? Let the little girl who was raped when she was 10, let her like the guy. Because that's normal. That's what you're basing that on? It is mind-boggling, and I'm going to say this again. He's one of the stars of today's Democrat Party. You're not the vice presidential running mate without being at the top of the top. He's at the top of the heap of the Democrat Party. This is the Democrat Party of 2026. This is what this party has become. And it's everywhere. It is north, south, east, west. Did you see the press conference of the lady with the giant oversized mask on her face, this little old lady railing against people getting evicted from their apartments in New York City? Because you see, under Mamdani, he doesn't want to evict anybody. He doesn't want to evict anybody because, well, you know, because socialism and whatever, communism. You don't pay your rent if you're a deadbeat in New York. Mamdani wants to let you stay there. Forget the hell with the landlord. Just camp out. Don't pay your rent, and we're not going to evict you. So he's got some woman, This little old lady, you got to see this. If you're watching now on Salem News Channel, she got this giant, ridiculous face mask on her face. Mom Donnie's over her shoulder, leering at her, sneering like a villain in a Batman movie. This is a press conference from the office of the mayor of New York City.
13: Our city is turning the corner on tenant power. When we organize, we win results. The Mamdani administration is emboldening us so that we no longer tolerate the violence of evictions as a matter of business as usual. My landlord owns dozens of buildings, but he is not a steward of the public trust. In fact, it is the opposite.
1: And Mamdani with that grin, with that wicked, scary grin. I'm telling you, the guy is a character in Batman's Gotham Returns. he is a movie character. And the woman with the ridiculous mask and the stupid hat, she's got like this bucket hat on her head with all these stupid buttons on her head. And screaming about the violence of eviction, and that shouldn't be business as usual. Hey, lady, let me tell you what business as usual is. If you're in an apartment and you don't pay the rent, you get evicted. That's the world. That's the real world. But you Democrats, you live in a fantasy world where you think you can camp out and you can squat in an apartment till the cows come home. Because after all, tenants have power, right, lady? Right, Zoran? Tenants, right? Forget the landlords, the one that have to pay the bills, keep up the building, maintain the building. They bought the building that you get to live in. You don't pay the rent, your butt eventually gets evicted. That's reality, not whatever la-la land these freaks are living in. Now, go ahead and you tell me you're going to vote for Democrats. You don't think Zoran Mamdani is one of the stars of the Democrat Party? You don't think he's an example of today's Democrats? You don't think Tim Walz is an example of the Democrats? We haven't even gotten to the state of Maine, the Senate candidate debate this week. You should see those people up on stage who want to be the next Graham Plattner. Yeah, Susan Collins is going to win in Maine. You going to vote for the Democrats? Oh, yeah, right. Sure you are. Incidentally, speaking of the state of the Democrat Party in 2026, the DSA, the Zoran Mamdani, darling, Democrat Socialists of America, they want to abolish the United States Senate, and AOC apparently is on board with that. That and more coming up. We're action-packed and fired up on a Friday. 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Take less than 10 minutes and read the Declaration of Independence. 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
16: With SRN News, I'm Jason Walker. Justice Department activating a court for deportation.
17: The DOJ files a first-ever petition to a secretive dormant court that's been around for 30 years to weigh government requests to deport so-called alien terrorists from the U.S. The Alien Terrorist Removal Court has never received a petition until this past Wednesday, when the Justice Department sent an application seeking the removal of an individual whose name is withheld. There was a hearing. Now the DOJ has until July 22nd to provide more information to the five-judge court. If an application is granted, the court must hold a public hearing. The government has the burden to prove that the individual satisfies the definition of alien terrorist. I'm Julie Walker.
16: Asian shares mostly higher Monday, but South Korea's KOSPI has fallen nearly 5% as investors unload more stocks linked to AI. This is SRN News.
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9: An expanding war. Good morning, I'm Gordon Deal, along with Nicole Murray. On this Monday, July 20th, glad you could be with us. Here's what we have for you this hour.
10: More American service members have been killed in the battle with Iran. Meanwhile, it's now been 9 straight days of U.S. strikes.
9: The FDA now says a sample of lettuce that tested positive for cyclospora was a false positive. We'll have an update.
10: A mass shooting in Tucson, Arizona leaves at least 10 people wounded.
9: And the importance of $9.99 as a price point.
11: I feel like I do this. If something's $9.99 or $10.02, for some reason, $9.99 seems so much cheaper, even though actually it's really 3 cents difference, right? So I think maybe it's the three numbers versus four numbers when it's, you know, 10-something, 11-something.
9: Natasha Khan at the Wall Street Journal on how $9.99 became the most compelling price in retail. The U.S. military says it's recovered unidentified remains while searching for an American service member reported missing after an Iranian missile and drone attack in Jordan. U.S. Central Command said 2 U.S. service members were killed and a third was missing following Iran's attack Friday on U.S. partner forces in Jordan. Separately, CENTCOM said a U.S. service member was killed Saturday in northern Iraq during the controlled detonation of unexploded ordnance from a downed Iranian one-way attack drone. Reaction from President Trump.
12: Great people, those great patriots, were out there fighting that Iran cannot have a nuclear weapon.
9: 17 U.S. service members have now died in the war with Iran. Virginia Democratic Senator Mark Warner on ABC's This Week.
13: This war of choice has been a disaster. It has been a disaster militarily. It has been a disaster in terms of how we're viewed around the world. It has been a disaster to our friends and the allies who question whether we will keep our promises.
9: Meanwhile, American forces hit Iran for a 9th consecutive day today as concerns grew over shipping through the Strait of Hormuz after Iran said 2 oil tankers had exploded and been immobilized. The Food and Drug Administration now says a sample of lettuce from Taylor Farms that had tested positive for cyclospora was a false positive. In a statement, the FDA said that as of yesterday, it had not found any confirmed positive results. We get more from this morning's Mike Gavin.
14: Taylor Farms said yesterday in a statement after the false positive was announced that it's committed to working with public health authorities as the ongoing investigation continues. The company previously said it was voluntarily removing iceberg lettuce sourced from Central

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3: With SRN News, I'm Rich Thomason in Washington. President Trump says the latest U.S. attacks on Iran were carried out in honor of several American service members killed over the weekend. President says that Republicans should add Iran to the Russian sanctions bill. Congratulations, Mr. and Mrs. Vance. It's a boy.
4: The second couple announced the birth of their newborn son on social media on Sunday. Alec Neil Vance is the first child born to a sitting vice president in more than 150 years. Alec joins older Vance siblings Ewan, Vivek, and Mirabel. The vice president's growing family is in keeping with his passionate advocacy for Americans to have more children.
3: Correspondent Andrew Stewart. President Trump presenting the World Cup trophy to Spain. The Spaniards defeated Argentina, the World Cup final at New Jersey's MetLife Stadium. This is SRN News.
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5: Good morning. It's Washington, D.C., and it's hazy again because of Canada. We're going to get into all the details of that and what we can do about it coming up in a moment. But it's not good here in your nation's capital. We're on our flagship station, WMAL, and coast to coast on our Salem Radio Network. You can also be watching our video stream every single day on Salem News Channel, which is available through Roku, Samsung Plus, Amazon, Amazon Fire, all those various places that you can stream live video. We're happy to show you what we look like as we do our program. Thanks for tuning in here to the Relief Factor Studios. It's Larry O'Connor on O'Connor and Company. It appears, let's pause for a quick moment and offer our condolences and our prayers to the families of those three service members who were killed in action over the weekend due to the military strikes at the hands of Iran. We have responded well, more than in kind, actually. We're pummeling them again. There was an attempt, as you know, over the last couple of months to work out a negotiated settlement. We had various agreements, a memorandum of understanding. We're right back to where we were. Iran can't be trusted, and Iran does not want peace. And many of us believed that, and many of us wanted to give the president the benefit of the doubt and the ability to try to maybe negotiate with a new round of leaders after having killed the last couple of rounds of leaders. But we're right back to where we were. And the president looks like he's poised to open up a much wider war against Iran with many different options at his disposal. And we'll give you some details on that this morning as well, and what the president had to say over the weekend about these strikes, as well as the Secretary of State. That's coming up in a bit. Also, this hour, we're going to check in with Dan West over at Heritage Action, as it looks like we could have legislation that once and for all, finally, and we really mean it this time, ends Congress's insider trading habit. I mean, I'll believe it when I see it, but we'll run it by Dan West. Also in the next hour, former Congressman Jason Isaac is now with the American Energy Institute. I want to talk to him about how Canada's policies are polluting America's air quality right now in a pretty horrendous way. Also, Mercedes Schlapp, friend of the program, is going to tune in, give us a recap of CPAC UK. And then John Solomon. Now, John Solomon is a longtime journalist in Washington, D.C. As you know, he started recently an organization called Just the News. But he was plugged in all during the first Trump administration about various aspects of the Russian collusion hoax and about voter integrity and voter fraud. He was brought into the president's inner circle on a temporary basis to help fashion the strategy here with regard to election interference, and very much the intent behind the president's address to the nation last week on Thursday. John Solomon's going to give us all of those details and China's

0: U.S. troops serving in Jordan suffered casualties over the weekend after a barrage of ballistic missile attacks, medium-range missiles that Iran still has a certain possession and functionality for, pummeled the base there, according to CENTCOM. The president responded with more attacks against Iran, and it looks like we're on the brink of widening the war again against Iran. This was after a couple of months of negotiations and efforts for diplomacy. We're going to give you the details of where things stand right now and what the president and secretary of state said about it in just about 60 seconds. But we're starting a brand new week here, and I want to thank everyone who helped families in Venezuela receive emergency relief through this partnership we've got with Food for the Poor. 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Now, starting today, we've got a brand new banner over there at LarryOshow.com because I'm asking you to think about another challenge that doesn't get nearly enough attention, hunger. Not hunger as like a talking point that politicians use, and not hunger as some statistic that you see coming out of the UN. I mean hunger as a daily reality for parents trying to feed their children. In 17 nations, Food for the Poor serves all across Latin America and the Caribbean. 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Thank you for that. Over the weekend, as I just mentioned, U.S. troops suffered casualties in Jordan thanks to a medium-range ballistic missile launched from Iran. This has opened up a whole new chapter in the military conflict. And here's Secretary of State Rubio flying back from an event over the weekend where he spoke on the tarmac about this situation. Secretary Rubio.
1: I mean, Iran's economy is a shambles. They're 300% inflation, particularly on life-sustaining goods. They have dwindling revenues to pay even their own payroll. They have food shortages. They have a drought, which we didn't cause. But they have a gasoline shortage and a fuel shortage. All these problems existed before all this began. They've just gotten worse. They will continue to get worse. And one of the reasons why Iran is a shambles, they're a rich country. Iran is a rich country. One of the reasons why Iran is a shambles because every penny that this regime there gets, be it through sanctions relief or through the oil they're able to get out, they invested in Hezbollah. They invested in Hamas. They spend billions of dollars supporting militias in Iraq, Hezbollah, and Hamas. They should be spending billions of dollars supporting the people of Iran. They should be spending billions of dollars building the country. But instead, they keep it on the box of terrorism. So I think there's a growing awareness of that inside of Iran. And I think there's even a growing awareness of that among some of the people in their government. In fact, we have heard that from some of the people in the government. But obviously, you know, there's a tension there, and we'll see how that plays out. I can't tell you how it's going to play out. It's up to them.
0: After the news, the two service members were killed. One was missing, and four more were sent to the hospital. By the way, those four have now been discharged, and they're back. The president said enough is enough. It's time to punish Iran for what they did, and punish them they did. They carried out airstrikes on Sunday. Iran rapidly responded. Then two U.S. bases in Kuwait were targeted in response to more than a week of intense attacks, according to Breitbart's write-up. The preliminary deal, which aimed at ending the war, has basically collapsed. That's the memorandum of understanding. The president spoke about this himself as he was on his way to New York for the World Cup final. Here's what he had to say yesterday.
2: This is a far bigger job that we're doing. We were doing a little job of stopping them from having a certain capability. Now we're just ending it. So it's really not the same thing. What we're doing now is we're ending any chance where they could have a nuclear missile. If you look at it, after a week and a half, not 4 weeks, a week and a half, 2 weeks, we stopped them from probably, but I don't want to have the word probably.
0: He went on to say specifically about the strikes that were directly in response to the killed or missing U.S. troops. Here's the president again.
2: Well, we feel very badly, but, you know, those great people, those great patriots were out there fighting that Iran cannot have a nuclear weapon. Iran has been very, very badly damaged. They've lost everything almost militarily. They've got very little left. They've got some missiles. They've got some drones. They've got some manufacturing ability, not much. We control the strait. They don't control anything. So we'll see what happens, but we hit them very hard again tonight. And we did that in honor of the probably three, it's probably three as opposed to two, great patriots.
0: Yeah, they're saying probably three because, again, there's one that is missing right now. And we're not sure exactly what the disposition is of that third soldier. We believe it's a member of the United States Army. Meanwhile, over the weekend, gas prices have now jumped to an average of $4 a gallon. The president says we control the strait, but all eyes will be on the strait today as one anticipates Iran to attempt to bully and intimidate ships passing through, if ships even dare to pass through. We'll keep an eye on it, and we'll keep watching as this now develops here on the 20th day of July, just a couple of months before the election. 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
5: With SRN News, I'm Rich Thomason in Washington. America is raining fire down on Iran. Retaliation for the deaths of several American service members over the weekend.
6: The U.S. conducted a new round of airstrikes early Monday, targeting Iran after announcing the death of another service member, hitting close to a northwestern city believed to be home to an underground missile base. Iran responding by launching an attack targeting Bahrain, the home of the U.S.'s Fifth Fleet, and Kuwait. The latest attack again showed how step-by-step the U.S. and Iran have inched closer to all-out war, as last month's interim deal meant to permanently end the fighting has crumbled, and shipping traffic in the Strait of Hormuz has largely stalled. Both sides have targeted civilian infrastructure, relied on by millions of people. I'm Charles Diledesma.
5: And AAA reports gas prices have risen to a national average of $4 per gallon. This is SRN News.
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7: Morning, fair skies, 82 degrees. I'm Nikki Whaley. Officials are identifying an elderly McKinney couple who died in a crash on Friday. Police say that Sandra Lee Lazarus and William Lazarus were killed when their Hyundai and a BMW collided at Custer Road and Bedford Road. They were both 77. The driver of the BMW and his passengers were taken to a local hospital with non-life-threatening injuries. No charges have been filed as the investigation into the crash continues. Samsung is laying off several hundred New Jersey workers, and it could impact Texans. Reuters reports the cuts are being made in display, phone, and many other related operation-related roles unrelated to the chip division. The majority of the layoffs are connected to Samsung relocating its headquarters to Texas, with many employees reportedly taking relocation offers. The Texas Department of Transportation is urging drivers to slow down as law enforcement agencies statewide step up to speed enforcement. Texas's annual Operation Slowdown campaign runs through August 2nd. TxDOT says speed was a contributing factor in over 150,000 crashes in the state last year, with those crashes resulting in over 1,200 deaths and 5,600 serious injuries. Now you know what's going on. I'm Nikki Whaley on 660 AM The Answer.
4: Traffic Watch.
8: In Grand Prairie, there's a stalled vehicle on northbound 360, and it has the off-ramp to New York Avenue blocked. Only expect a delay if you have to use that ramp. Then in Bedford, westbound 183 at Forest Ridge, all lanes have reopened. That earlier accident did clear. Traffic is getting through the area freely at the moment. I'm Junior Caruso with your DFW traffic.
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1: So the World Cup is over, and the winner is the United States of America. We presented ourselves impressively over the course of the last several weeks hosting the World Cup. Honestly, I have to say, I was skeptical that we'd be able to step up and deliver for football, considering football is not really even in the top three sports in this country in terms of popularity. But don't get me wrong. I know more kids play soccer than anything else in this country. Yeah, sure. When they're 4 years old and they're all chasing a ball around the field. You know, once they're old enough to actually play real sports, they move into baseball or football or hockey or, I guess, basketball, if that's your thing. Anyway, we did great hosting, and our team did pretty well, although they didn't get past that round of 16, which we were hoping. The final was between Spain and Argentina, and Spain won 1-0. Well, that's exciting. 1-0. I know. For the purists, it's like, oh, that's the best kind of game, when it's tense and any moment there can be a goal that will just, you know, make the difference. And okay. I can't imagine sitting there in this heat with that kind of lousy Canadian forest fire air for over 90 minutes watching a soccer match where there's just one goal. But that's just me. I'm a brain-dead American. I'll tell you that they could do better if they didn't care as much. Let me explain. In the consolation game to figure out who was going to finish in third place, it was England against France. And you would think England versus France, oh, these guys hate each other. They've been at war, you know, for hundreds of years. There's some bad blood there, right? Right? They didn't care. No one cared if they finished in third. It's like, oh, come on, this is for the bronze. They didn't care. What was the final score? Like 19-12 or something? It was 4-0 at the half. And then England let France come back. I think the final was like 6-4 or 10-3. It was like a, you know, a real football score. Because they didn't care. And so then the game got fun. It was exciting. Lots of goals. All right. Well, Spain won, and I don't care. Because they're jerks, and they didn't let us use our military bases, and they're president or prime minister, whoever their head of state is very anti-American. I was rooting for the libertarian Malays down there in Argentina for the repeat. Also, they've got better jerseys. I like that blue and white stripe thing. That said, it was over. And the president was there, by the way, as head of state for the host country, and he presented the World Cup trophy to the winners. This is what that sounded like. You know that Trump is not a big fan of Spain, by the way. He was just bad-mouthing their government when he was in Turkey for the NATO summit. So it must have been took every ounce of diplomatic effort for the president to smile and not take out on the soccer team what he'd like to take out on the Spanish government. Here's what it sounded like when he gave them their trophy.
2: One final act of this incredible summer of soccer for Rodri to lift the trophy and for the celebrations to begin both here and overseas. And when Rodri's ready, here we go.
1: A big deal out of lifting the trophy there. They got to wait. They waited for the politicians to get out of the shot, and then they raised the cup, and then we can now go for 4 years and not pretend like we care about soccer. I'm sorry. I hate to be cynical, but it's just not. There's a reason why it hasn't caught on yet. It was like, oh, it's just going to catch on as soon as the United States figures it out. No. The fact of the matter is, it hasn't caught on here because the fans don't like it as much. Okay, yes, every 4 years, World Cup, I think we'd be great as the permanent hosts of the World Cup. Clearly, we've proven that we can do it better than anybody else. And everyone loves coming here. And we've got a lot of stuff to do in between the games. I mean, where was it last time? Like in the United Arab Emirates or somewhere over in the Middle East? What did you do between the matches if you were visiting the desert? What did you do? Wait for a sandstorm or something? I mean, here we got the amusement parks. We've got great national parks. We've got baseball going on. You saw how much the international fans enjoyed themselves in between the matches here. We got Buc-ee's. We should always be the hosts. That said, We also did something great at the finals yesterday, something that we're very good at, the halftime show. We do it every year at the Super Bowl, which, by the way, gets just as many viewers internationally as the World Cup. All right, maybe not just as much, but Tom Cruise was there. He gave an inspirational speech opening up the final. But then the halftime show was dominated by international star Shakira. She, can I say, she was really hot. She was. I mean, it was 90 degrees in New York. And, well, she stepped it up. She gave a great performance. Madonna was also there. Madonna, not really lasting as well as Shakira. Shakira is like 60. Shakira is, right? Or is she 50? Shakira, she's 50. Okay, Shakira's 50. Madonna is 67. You cannot tell me that those 17 years make that big a difference. Madonna has lived a very hard life and made some really bad choices along the way. Shakira, doing well. By the way, so was Justin Bieber. Justin Bieber, as much as we like to make fun of him, is actually stepping up and becoming quite a singer-songwriter. He just performed in front of the entire stadium and the whole world with nothing but an acoustic guitar and his voice. And he actually sounded pretty good. And the Muppets were there. That's it. World Cup is over. Let's move on to real sports now. Thanks. Good night, everybody.
0: Imagine getting this kind of news. Karen Collins was in her 20s. 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
7: Well, that's our end news. I'm Rich Thomason in Washington. Gas prices, which declined in recent weeks, are on their way back up, averaging $4 a gallon nationally, according to AAA. The increase comes as fighting between the U.S. and Iran escalates. Secretary of State Rubio holding out hope for fruitful talks with the Islamic Republic.
8: Even within their own system, there's a growing split. I think maybe some of your outlets have documented this. Between those that understand that their economy is in shambles and they need to do something, or they're going to be in a lot of trouble very soon, economically, domestically, and others who are very militant in their view of life and in their view of the world and continue to launch missiles. So they'll have to work out that split internally. We're going to continue to respond.
7: The revolving door at number 10 Downing Street continues to spin. British Prime Minister Keir Starmer has stepped down. Now Andy Burnham is Britain's new PM. This is SRN News.
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9: Good morning, sunny skies, 83 degrees. I'm Nikki Whaley. A man is in custody after he reportedly fired a shotgun at a McKinney police officer late Saturday night. Officers responded around 11:30 to a report of shots fired at the Gray Branch Apartments on North Ridge Road. Investigators say that Alexis Calderon fired a shotgun in the direction of an officer before withdrawing into an apartment. Calderon soon surrendered without further incident. A search of his unit turned up several guns and ammo. He's charged with aggravated assault against a public servant. A Fort Worth man's been sentenced to 40 years in prison after being in possession of more than 244 kilos of methamphetamines. The drugs were found after 31-year-old Evaristo Hidrogo was involved in a high-speed chase that led to a crash. 301 grams of heroin, 55 grams of cocaine, and two firearms were also found during his arrest. Authorities say a 27-year-old man drowned at Joe Pool Lake. The Grand Prairie Fire Department responded to reports of a possible drowning Friday night. The Grand Prairie Public Safety Dive Team conducted a search of the area and recovered the man's body. They say he was not wearing a life vest. Now you know what's going on. I'm Nikki Whaley on 660 AM The Answer.
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1: In Dallas, westbound 635, there's an accident at Montford. Three lanes to the left are blocked and traffic's now backed up to Coit with a 30-minute delay. Then in Irving, eastbound 183, got a crash at Carl Road that has the center lane blocked. Traffic's moving slow from MacArthur Boulevard. Expect a 10-minute delay if that's on your route. I'm Junior Caruso with your DFW traffic.
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wherever you get your podcasts. And this reminder, I am not a product of your algorithm. Okay, you might bump into something other than confirmation bias, but that's okay. That's okay. And give you a chance to correct me, which I love. That's how we grow ourselves, isn't it? How we are prepared then to bring others to our side. We have a guest coming up in a second, but really breaking news in the last hour. The Pentagon has identified the two U.S. soldiers killed in recent Iranian strikes in Jordan. And this hits close to home. One is First Lieutenant Tyler James Fian, 25, of Eva Beach, Hawaii. And the other is Private Isabella Gonzalez, 19, of Carrollton, Texas. These casualties occurred during the attack on that airbase in Jordan, and it raises the number, the total number of U.S. service members' deaths to 17. Many, many more were injured in that Iranian strike that killed Freeman and Gonzalez, and those have not been talked about. They've not been released, but they will be. And so our thoughts and our prayers, I know that sounds trite, but I don't mean it that way. My thoughts and prayers are with the Gonzalez family, the family and loved ones of Private Isabella Gonzalez. And again, you'll see this on the news today, throughout the day, and we will give you details as we get more information. But again, the Pentagon just released this right at an hour ago. So this is fresh news, breaking news, as they say, and it changes everything, doesn't it? And it does for the family of Private Gonzalez. I don't know. You know, we'll talk about the war today. We have to talk about the war, and I don't know when Iran crosses that line. I don't know. I heard the president talk about, you know, that these service members died, you know, to make sure Iran doesn't get a nuclear weapon. We can talk about that. I'm a veteran family. I mean, I have family member serving right now, so I have thoughts and a little skin in the game, as they say. So we'll talk a little bit about that, and your thoughts, as always, are welcome. And we hope that you'll join us by phone at 866-660-5759. That's 866-660-5759. Also, that is the ViaScan text line, 866-660-5759. Throughout our time together today, I do like the conversation, though, I must say. The phone calls, or I know it's a different world where you're just going to drop in your texts and get going. And I know that's the world we live in. I'm not going to change the world. I tried to change you or the world. I know it is the way it is, but it is nice to talk back and forth. Gives a chance to let it grow. You know, you get a text from somebody, and unless it's in all caps with exclamation marks, sometimes you can't tell tone, and you don't have a chance to go back and forth. And the back and forth is where the good stuff happens. You know, the having to think, you know, one of our wilderisms is listening is more than waiting for your turn to talk. Listening is more than waiting for your turn to talk. So when you're hearing somebody say something, you're gathering information so that you can give your response. And then they're getting that information from you, and you go back and forth like the olden times. I like the olden times in many ways. I'm not going to churn butter on the porch, but I like the microwave and the garage door opener. By the way, when you're the oldest of four kids and it's raining and you're coming home from church and the garage door needs opening, there is a garage door opener even in the 70s. It's you. It was me. It's the oldest. It's the oldest kid. You are the garage door. So I like some things about today, but I like the conversation that we can have when we can have the conversation. Speaking of conversations, many years ago, right down the hall and downstairs, I came over from the music world into talk radio, and I'm glad I didn't know all that I know now, or I wouldn't probably have done it. The very first day, they said it's 3 hours long, and I said, 3 hours long? How am I going to fill it up? And the second day and every day after that, I said, how am I going to fit it in? There's so much that's interesting to me, so much that we can talk about. So how can we fit it in? And part of what my nervousness led me to do back in the day, coming from music into talk radio, was I came on board at Salem this company.

0: company. And I said, hey, listen, do we have a guy in the White House? We got to have a White House correspondent, right? You got a news group, right? The news group is upstairs. But is there a guy like in the White House? Do we have a White House correspondent? They said, yeah, we do. He's a guy named Greg Clugston. I said, okay, this is 1997. I said, okay, Greg Clugston, what's his number? I want to talk to Greg. And so I called Greg Clugston and said, hello, my name is Scott Wilder, and newest kid on the block, and I got a talk show. It's 3 hours every afternoon. And I think I'd like to talk to you on the radio. Just every now and then, you know, about what you do or what's going on at the White House, every now and then. And remember, this is back in the Clinton days. So this guy was there in the Clinton days. And then he was there in all the George W. Bush days. And then he was there in all of the Barack Obama days. And then he was there in the first Trump term. And he just retired a couple of months ago. And so, sort of the bookends of my time on the radio in a talk show. Hey, let's get Greg Clugston on the phone. I want to talk to Greg. Now, I don't know if he's going to tell us the real deal and some of this stuff, but I do want to hear some of the things he has to say, and not just about the go times, but even now. And maybe he can speak more freely now than he could in those days. So we're going to talk to Greg in a couple of minutes. He's just retired, moved either to or back to Indiana after 34 years in D.C., 20 years at the White House. And one other thing, I don't know if we have time to talk to him about, every year he did the annual White House Christmas poem. And he took 'Twas the Night Before Christmas, and he fashioned it to the White House news of that year. For 26 years, he did this. So I want to find out several things, but among those things, who's going to do that White House press Christmas poem now? And when's the book coming out? When's your book coming out of all the things that you saw and you learned? One more thing, because I don't want to waste our time with these things, these intro things, when we have only a brief moment to talk to him. But I remember when George W. Bush became president, Greg Clugston called me and said, hey, listen, you got to give me some information about this guy. He was your governor in Texas, and he was partial owner of the Texas Rangers. So I know you guys have some sense. Just give me some sense of this guy, of George W. Bush. And I said, well, he's a politician, but he stands on the things that I think most conservatives stand for and on. However, as a politician, you always have to be careful. It's not about the vocabulary. It's about the dictionary. Sometimes the political types, sometimes they will say something and not mind if you think they mean one thing when really they mean something else. Anyway, we'll talk to Greg Clugston. We're excited about that. It's right around the corner. You don't want to miss it. It's a big day today. It's Moon Landing Day. I won't do it, Mark Davis Justice. He's a self-proclaimed, self-admitted, space geek. I won't be able to do it as well as he would do it, but we'll give it a moonshot in our time together today. Scott Wilder, more coming up on the Mark Davis Show.
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2: In Corinth, there's an accident on the southbound side of 35 near Corinth Parkway, and only the right lane is open. This has you moving slow from State School, and there is a 15-minute delay. Then in Dallas, got a crash on the southbound side of 75 at Bryan. Two left lanes are blocked. That has you moving slow from Lemon. There's a 5-minute delay there. I'm Junior Caruso with your DFW traffic.
3: Triple-digit heat all week long, so whoo! Break out the fans, stay inside if you can, because today's sunny, hot, high of 101, going to feel more like 107. Tonight, mostly clear, a low of 80. Tomorrow, sunny, a high of 103, going to feel more like 108. Wednesday, sunny, hot, a high near 104. 101 on Thursday, 101 on Friday, 101 on Saturday. 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
0: Scott Wilder for Mark Davis. So let's go directly to the phones. See if I did this right. Greg Clugston, do I have to say former White House correspondent and someone I still call a friend, Greg Clugston. Greg, thanks for the time.
8: Well, thank you, Scott. Great to hear you. And yes, it is former now after all these years.
0: Let me just quickly say, I already told the story of how I bothered you very early in my time about 30 years ago and how, unfortunately for you, I birthed a whole group of people who bothered you on a regular basis. So a combination of thank you and I'm desperately sorry for the people that followed me in that effort.
8: Well, we were both pretty new in those different assignments.
0: That's
8: you
0: true.
8: Getting into talk radio, and I hadn't been at the White House much more than a year, if that, by the
0: true.
8: Time you had called me. So we walked through those years together.
0: Well, let me just give a little CV on you. 34 years in D.C., 30 years at the White House when, unfortunately, he took a phone call from some kid from radio who started doing a talk show. I also want to ask about your 26th annual White House Press Christmas Christmas poems. Later, you'll tell me who's going to do that in the future. Then you'll tell me when your book is coming out. But I just wanted to say thanks for all that you did for all of those years there. You were gracious enough to host us when we were there and show us around and take us to your little cubby there. And I have so many questions, but. First, just thanks for all that you've done and all that you did. And I always enjoyed, even post time on the talk show, I always enjoyed, no matter where I was, if I was listening to a station that carried, Salem News, I would hear your voice. And it was a great comfort and a great reminder of those wonderful days.
8: Well, that's very kind, and you're certainly welcome for whatever I was able to contribute to your program, and the feeling is mutual. We struck up a great friendship, and you and Lauren and your broadcast team in Dallas, I have fond memories of all of our conversations over the years.
0: You know, I talked about how we're talking about going back to Clinton years. You got the Clinton years and all the fun and games that was, and then you had... Then you had after that, I remember when you called me and said, hey, tell me about this guy, George W. Bush. I mean, he was your governor. And I remember telling you, and I said before the break, that I told you at the time, good guy on our side on many things, the conservative side on many things. However, as all politicians, you have to be careful. It's not about the vocabulary. It's about the dictionary. And I think you saw that to be the case, not only with him, but with others. And then after George W. Bush, you had all of the Obama years. Then you had the first term of Trump. Then you had the Biden years, and you just retired a few months ago, right?
8: I did. Yeah. Well, retired from that line of
0: That's
8: work.
0: Right.
8: I am still working.
0: Yeah.
8: I'm shifting now to academics, and
0: yeah, nice.
8: I'm at a university setting where I'll be working with broadcasting and journalism students,
0: nice.
8: And so that's really exciting to take. My experience and time in D.C. and in the world of news and journalism and share that with the next rising crop of students. So that's exciting. But, you know, when you talk about, you know, Clinton and Bush and then all through the presidents that I covered, six administrations, mm-hmm. five different presidents, of course, with Trump repeating here with his second term now. It's so interesting to think back at the events. I sort of picture these presidencies and administrations marked by certain events. Obviously, with coming in and covering the second term of Bill Clinton, you had the impeachment scandal mm-hmm. of 1998. Then you had the hanging disputed election between George W. Bush and Al Gore mm-hmm. in 2000, followed by the 9/11 attacks not that long after. And then you move into the historic election of Barack Obama. And then Trump arrives on the scene and is a lightning bolt in the political world, only to lose to Joe Biden, who then loses back to Donald Trump. So it's been an amazing ride of watching the political history unfold.
0: Without attaching yourself to any ideological position of a president, and it's impossible to divorce what I'm asking you from the time in your life. You know, sometime when your kids are born or when you just got a new house or what, those things are sometimes attached to what you would say would be a fondest memory. But when you think back to your favorite president to cover, maybe that has to do with how eventful it was, how busy it was, how important it was, or how maybe even tragic it was. When you think back on the presidents that you covered out of all of those that you mentioned, what's one or two that stands out and why?
8: Well, we are talking George W. Bush here, and I think a lot of it has to do with 9/11. 9/11 was such an important and devastating event, and we saw a country rally around not just the president, but the country itself in a time of real despair and heartache. As a vicious attack took place, and we haven't seen the popularity and approval numbers of a president hit 90 plus since then. So it's been a quarter of a century, and obviously that was a very unique time. I would also say that George W. was a very fun character to interact with and to cover. He's somebody who, yes, he said he was the decider very decisively, but he also was somebody who loved to joke and to give people nicknames. And then when you tie in any sort of family experience, I was able to take to the annual Christmas reception that members of the press on one evening are invited to attend. I can bring a plus one. And my wife usually was the guest to go along with me. I was able to, as it turned out, just because of my children's ages, during those Bush years, to take one at a time each of my three children, our three children, as a guest. And it just happened to be during the Bush years. And the first year was my daughter. The night of the reception happened to be the day of her 11th birthday. She had a cast on her broken left arm and had George W. Bush sign her cast in the receiving line.
0: Wow.
8: So those are just little fun moments, and people really love hearing that story, and I love sharing it.
0: That's worth the price of the scooter or whatever, you know, or whatever cost to cause the cast to be in place. Tell me real quick. This is Greg Clugston with Scott Wilder in for Mark Davis on the Mark Davis Show. I got to ask you this, and this will probably be a surprise to some people. Maybe not at all. You talk about it, taking your plus one, and you talked about the one with your kids. But I know, because we talked to your wife about this, I know that your wife went with you, and it was during the Clinton years. And I think she had a description of what it was like to meet Bill Clinton. Do you remember how she might have expressed that?
8: Yes. I've heard her tell this story before. She said that he had the just amazing and perhaps unique, or at least rare, ability to make you feel like you were the only person in the room, let alone, the world, perhaps, as he is shaking your hand, looking at you, addressing you, greeting you. And she said that is a political skill that took him a long, long way. And I've heard other people say things like that about Bill Clinton.
0: That's funny. Yeah. Is there a question that you really wanted to ask over those years that you didn't get a chance to ask? Is there anything that comes to mind, that just one sort of hanging question out there that, oh gosh, that would have been fun to get that question in? Is there something like that comes to mind?
8: Well, there are always those kinds of those questions hanging over, every major story or with every major president. On the spot, it's hard to pinpoint one right now, but obviously finding the back, we used to, before TikTok was a social media platform, we used to always talk about the background timeline of events. And we would refer to that in journalism as the TikTok, and going through, okay, what led to what? And you could pick any number of big presidential and political stories. And you sometimes get a TikTok, but it's not, there's still some gaps in the timeline sometimes. And so there are always big questions that always remain unanswered.
0: It's unfair because we're coming up on a break, but it's unfair to ask you this as the last question. But your thoughts about what's going on now? I mean, if you were there, now. I mean, we have the war, we have the wars, we have the news even this morning of someone right here in Dallas-Fort Worth that lost her life, Isabella Gonzalez of Carrollton, Texas, among those killed mm-hmm. in that Jordanian mm-hmm. strike, or the strike in Jordan and the Iranian missiles. Is there a thought you have about what's going on now that you could share with us that you would not have been able to had you still been a White House correspondent?
8: Well, I like any reporter, we all have our own ideas and beliefs and values and opinions, and it's the role, I believe, as a journalist to, you know, separate yourself in when you're presenting information and details of a news story. And I'm obviously following what's happening now, just like you are and a lot of people are. And it's always troubling when we're seeing a deepening of this conflict now, once again, after what was a period of a temporary ceasefire here for a number of weeks. And then with the deaths of American personnel over the weekend and uncertainty. And then it feeds into so many other areas of life, not just the loss of life that we're mourning today of American personnel, military personnel, but then the after effects of, you know, gas getting back up to $4 a gallon and kind of the ripple effects of these kinds of decisions. I would just say, and I would have said this, you know, 2 months ago, 3 months ago, 6 months ago, we have when an American president decides to go and launch military action like has happened with Iran, it is so much easier to get into these situations than to get out of, because we were told this might be 4 to 6 weeks at the most of a conflict. And here we are several months later. So there's a lot of ramifications for these presidential decisions, and they're not easy.
0: Well, this will go down on your record book as the shortest time I've ever bothered you on the radio. So I really appreciate your time today, and I'll end our time the way I did all those times on the radio. Greg, we are always better for our time with you, and I appreciate it.
8: It's a pleasure, Scott, and I hope you and your listeners have a great day. Thanks so much.
0: Greg Clugson with Scott Wilder on the Mark Davis Show. More coming up.
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3: Good morning, sunny skies, 83 degrees. I'm Nikki Whaley. President Trump is suggesting Canada face tariffs or at least a bill for wildfire smoke that's covered a large section of the northern portion of the United States. Here's Tammy Trujillo.
9: Trump said Sunday that he told Canadian Prime Minister Mark Carney that Ottawa should do more to control the fires or pay some damages. More than 900 fires are currently burning across Canada, leading to smoke pollution and health alerts. Those alerts are active today in parts of Michigan, Wisconsin, Minnesota, Iowa, Illinois, Indiana, Ohio, Pennsylvania, and West Virginia.
3: A study says watching TV frequently can harm brain health. The study was led by researchers from the University of Southern California. It found that people who reportedly watch TV very often showed reduction in size in areas of the brain linked to memory and damage in areas of the brain that are tied to aging, stroke risk, cognitive decline, and dementia. Men were most vulnerable to the changes. Andrew Tate and his brother have been arrested in Miami. The social media influencers with millions of followers were arrested by federal marshals Saturday on criminal charges of rape and sex trafficking in the UK. Now you know what's going on. I'm Nikki Whaley on 660 AM The Answer.
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2: In Corinth, there's an accident on the southbound side of 35 near Corinth Parkway, and only the right lane is open. This has you moving slow from State School, and there's a 15-minute delay. Then in Dallas, got a crash on the southbound side of 75 at Bryan. Two left lanes are blocked. That has you moving slow from Lemon. There's a 5-minute delay there. I'm Junior Caruso with your DFW.
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0: Scott Wilder for Mark Davis. And glad you're here. Join us on the ViaScan Las Colinas text line. That number is 866-660-5759. 866-660-5759. That also is the phone number. Talk like the olden times, you know, really talking to each other. And that's fine, too. We have it's a big day today. Today's moon landing day. Also happens to be the anniversary of my father-in-law's birth. July the 20th. We do a thing in our family, especially if someone has passed on. We sort of celebrate their day. Like my dad, his birthday was July the 12th. And so we say, happy James H. Wilder Day. My dad had a phrase he always used. He'd say, you made my day. He'd do something for my dad. He'd say, oh, Scott, you made my day. So we send a text group message out to everybody in our family thing and say, happy James H. Wilder Day. Go make somebody's day. And my father-in-law had a phrase, several, but he would say something was good. He said, that's très bon. And you know how good that is. So happy CG day to everybody. You don't have to know him to appreciate that. The phone number again is 866-660-5759. I'm going to drag Rhonda in here after the top of the hour. And we are going to talk a little World Cup. I heard earlier today people poo-pooing the World Cup. That's okay. I understand. But it's such an easy thing to say that way. We might say some of those things. We won't say them that way. And we're going to celebrate it. It was the common experience. We'll talk in a second about the common experience. The common experience. Nobody taped the World Cup and is going to watch it later in the week. We were all doing the same thing at the same time, in this case, around the world at the same time. And that's a powerful thing, even if you don't like soccer. Come on. Really, it's one day. It's like a day. Don't worry about it. All right, let's go to the phones. It is Tim in Frisco on the Mark Davis Show with Scott Wilder. Hi, Tim.
12: Hey, can you hear me okay?
0: I can hear you fine.
12: Man, it's so good to hear your voice. I used to listen to you on The Word over a decade ago, or I don't know how long that was.
0: Yeah, it was at least that, and thank you, yes.
12: I never would have thought back then we would have been talking about can men get pregnant? How the world has changed.
0: It's still no, by the way, for those keeping track at home. It's still no, men cannot get pregnant.
12: Right. Listen, real quick, I'll be very brief. People have very short memories. Barack Obama spent 6 months, along with our NATO allies, by the way, who contributed to bombing the yogurt, as you used to say, out of Libya. Mm-hmm. And it took 6 months to dislodge that regime. By the way, after he had given up his biological and chemical weapons stock, and I would submit to your listeners that Iran is 1,000 times more dangerous and existential than Libya. And yet we had help to create the downfall of Muammar Gaddafi's regime. Mm-hmm. And I think that Trump, you know, should not have said it's going to take 6 weeks or whatever. But Iran has not been dealt with for several decades, and they are much more dangerous and a threat to the West than Libya ever was. Yeah. And it took six blooming months to get rid of Gaddafi for, you know, absurd reasons that I don't know that I agree with. This is much more harder and much more deadly, mm-hmm. but much more important.
0: Yeah, and you know, those that we wanted regime change there, and we were clear about that. We wanted regime change. And I think if we went into this wanting regime change, that would be sort of one thing. Now, that is what Israel wants, and no judgment. They want regime change, and we understand. The reasons why we went in, and you heard it even as the president mourns the passing of those who gave their lives, you hear the president say, with the reminder, and it is a reminder, Iran can never have a nuclear weapon. That is not something we're going to allow to take place. They cannot have a nuclear weapon. But there were other reasons why we went, and those things are not just that. That's sort of the bumper sticker theology of Iran must never have a nuclear weapon. But the real goals of the war were uranium enrichment facilities and the ability to enrich uranium, the stockpile of enriched uranium that exists, the ballistic missile supply. Think of ballistic missiles as the bullets and the delivery systems as the gun. It's not just the bullets. You have to take the bullets and the gun and destroy both of those. You also had the introduction of something they didn't have control over on February the 28th, which was the Strait of Hormuz. So that is the added goal that, you know, wasn't a problem before we attacked Iran. You also have a much smaller world. You think about back to the Libya days, and it's a great point. The point you make is a great point. We are not as patient as we used to be. We know more now, more immediately, than we used to know. Somebody says, I get my news from TikTok. They don't really get their details from TikTok, but in a world where everybody wants to get the hits and then the numbers and the likes and all that kind of stuff and get the algorithms, you know, you might actually be doom scrolling and find a story and then say, ooh, I'm going to go find the full details on that. It's a much, much, much smaller world. You also have the difference of the Strait of Hormuz. You have the control of oil. You know, you have 20% of the oil that goes to the world comes through the Strait of Hormuz. Now, almost none of it comes to us, but that doesn't mean in a very small world that we're not impacted by it. Look at today. The average gallon of gasoline has gone up nationally to $4. I'm not saying it's a price we wouldn't be willing to pay. I'm not saying that. I'm just saying that it changes a lot. I was in for a mark a couple of weeks ago. I came in and even marveled that I was excited that the price of gasoline was at $2.99. And here we are a couple of weeks later, and it's at $3.49. I see on the little billboard outside the gas station as I came in to the studio today. So you do have the element of the Strait of Hormuz and the control of that that makes it a little bit different from Libya, and the fact that we have not said regime change is our goal. And I don't buy the idea that, well, we changed the members of the regime. Yeah, but not really. The regime is not really changed. It's like changing players on the same team. You know, if you knock out the dad, but you take the bitter son who lost, you know, his sister and his mother and his dad and his brother on February 28th, you might have some ratcheted up bitterness that would be part of that. Right. So, but I understand, and I think you have the whole issue of Israel, and I think fundamentally I really believe, and I'm not really casting no aspersions on anybody or any country, but I got to tell you, I think the president thought this was going to be like Venezuela. I really do.
12: Right.
0: I think he saw the uprising there. Remember when the president said, when President Trump said, help is on the way? Help is on the way. Remember when he said that? He was talking to all the people that had been protesting. And so I really do believe that he thought, and Israel thought, or convinced him, or we convinced them, or whatever, we all sort of thought, if we go in there and do this sort of blitzkriegish thing, what's going to happen is the people will rise up and they're going to, you know, do the mopping up for us. And it didn't happen that way. And I think that's why he was able to say it's a 4 to 6 week thing. Here we are on the fourth month. And I'm not saying it's not worth it in the long haul. I understand. I agree. Iran can never have a nuclear weapon. But I did argue last time and was chastised quite a bit, mainly through text, that I was saying, you know, we gave them something they didn't have before. The Strait of Hormuz was free and open. It was international waters. No toll. Anybody could travel. Anybody could traverse. And nobody paid anything to anybody. And now it has been sort of passed on to them that, we really want you to open it up in our memorandum of understanding, and we'll take away the blockade if you'll take away, the tolls, and you'll open up the strait. And then we're supposed to have conversations about those very things we went to war for. So we're now just talking about, as I said before, the memorandum of understanding is not an engagement. It's not even a promise ring. It's like an ID. It's like a go steady bracelet. I mean, it's let's stop fighting, and then we're going to have a conversation where we're going to maybe be able to decide that we'll have a negotiation. I mean, so we are really far away from getting to that point. And I would argue, and too much for this one segment, but I would argue that we can't. It's incompatible. The goals that we have and the goals that Iran has. And neither side, it is the unstoppable force meeting the immovable object. It is incompatible.
12: Right.
0: It will not be solved. The only way to solve it is to give up, get out, or obliterate them. It's not, and I mean really obliterate them, not just something you can say.
12: Yeah.
0: You got to be able to do it or just get out. And we're not going to quit. So now the question is, how do we solve it? I know that today, even today, Marco Rubio said, hey, the negotiation can still go on. We're still open to negotiating. But the truth is, most Americans understand or believe they understand that even if Iran says they're going to do something, they're not going to do it. They're not going to live up to whatever they say they're going to do.
12: Am I still on with you? I don't know.
0: Yeah, go ahead.
12: So you said something, and I appreciate you keeping me on. You said something at the very beginning of our conversation, give up nuclear weapons / and then we talked regime change. Understand, and I know you know this, those two things are linked. They're never going to be severed. This regime will never give up on trying to get a nuclear weapon.
0: Yeah.
12: And so the only thing you're left with, whether, you know, the dirty little secret is, it does have to be regime change.
0: Oh, I agree.
12: We don't have to call it that.
0: No, I agree.
12: We don't have to call it that. We can just simply say you can never get a nuclear weapon.
0: Yeah.
12: Well, then the regime has to change because they have staked their very existence. These people are a bloodthirsty cult.
0: Yeah.
12: They love death more than we love life.
0: Hmm.
12: It is the same strain through Hezbollah and Hamas, that they will never give that up. This current, you know, you can slice off this head and slice off the next layer and slice off the next layer until you're down to the foot soldiers.
0: Yeah.
12: They have been inculcated that they must defeat Western Christendom in the West come heck or high water. Yeah. So, unfortunately, it does. I agree with you. You said it. Dead nuts on. They have to be obliterated. I just don't know in this TikTok generation that we have if this country is willing to sacrifice for that.
0: Yeah, no, it's good.
12: $50 gun.
0: It's good, Tim. I appreciate the call very much. I don't think Americans want boots on the ground, and it really would take boots on the ground to make that happen, to make it happen the way it needs to happen. I don't think it's going to happen. So I don't know what the end game is. I think many people believe we wish we were not having to be in it at all. And I know that people of goodwill can disagree about whether we have to be in it, whether it's a war of choice. Democrats are selling that phrase, war of choice. Tim, I appreciate the call. Got to go to a break. And I really do appreciate you taking the time. And thanks for the kind words from a Ago Times. Those were good times, but these are good times too. Scott Wilder in for Mark Davis. More coming up.
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2: In Arlington, eastbound 20, a wreck at Highway 287 has only the left lane open. This is causing a backup to Mansfield Highway, almost a 20-minute delay. And then in Dallas, on southbound 75, still dealing with a wreck at Bryan. That has two left lanes blocked. There's a 5-minute delay from Lemon. I'm Junior Caruso with your DFW traffic.
3: Triple-digit heat all week. Sunny today, a high of 101. Going to feel more like 107. Tonight, mostly clear, a low just to around 80. Sunny, hot, and humid tomorrow, a high of 103. Going to feel more like 108. Wednesday, sunny, a high of 104. Thursday, sunny, a high of 101. Friday, sunny, a high of 101. 101 on Saturday and 101 on Sunday. 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
0: Okay, Scott Wilder for Mark Davis, and just enough time before the top of the hour to tell you the most important news. The Pentagon, about 2 hours ago, has identified the two U.S. soldiers in the recent Iranian strikes in Jordan, those who lost their lives. First Lieutenant Tyler James Freeman, 25, of Eva Beach, Hawaii, right there on Honolulu, right? You're near Honolulu, Waikiki. And Private Isabella Gonzalez, 19, of Carrollton, Texas. So that brings the number to 17, and I think that number is going to go up as we find out more about that one service member who is missing. I think they have some details they have not yet shared, and that doesn't include all those who have been injured. So our prayers are with all those and all those who serve, and particularly today with the families of James Freeman and Isabella Gonzalez, particularly Ms. Gonzalez, Private Gonzalez, who is one of our very own right here from Carrollton, Texas. Going to drag Rhonda in here. We're going to talk a little World Cup. Get your thoughts in, too, coming up on The Mark Davis Show.
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15: SRN News, I'm Rich Thomason in Washington. The U.S. and Iran continue trading fire as their conflict escalates following the deaths of several U.S. service members in Jordan.
16: U.S. Secretary of State Marco Rubio spoke to reporters at Joint Base Andrews Sunday.
17: We're going to continue to respond if the door opens to diplomacy, if the guys that want to do something productive for Iran win and take control of that system or take control of the negotiations. That'll be a very positive development. That's not where we are tonight, unfortunately.
16: The latest attacks again show how the U.S. and Iran have inched closer to an all-out war as last month's interim deal meant to permanently end the fighting has crumbled. Shipping traffic in the Strait of Hormuz has also largely stalled. I'm Haya Punjwani.
15: The new British Prime Minister says politicians need to be better, Andy Burnham delivering his first speech as Britain's new leader. The Dow features up 76 points. SRND.
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18: Good morning, sunny skies, 83 degrees. I'm Nikki Whaley. Little Elm police are investigating a shooting that wounded a teenager at a party Friday night at a short-term rental property. Officers responded around 11:30 to a 911 call about gunfire and teens running through the area near White Oak Drive and White Pine Drive. Police say the shooting happened at a birthday party at a short-term rental. Investigators found most of the people at the party were students at Louisville High School. One teen was hospitalized with a non-life-threatening gunshot wound. No word yet about a suspect or a motive. McKinney City Council members will consider a specific use permit for a car facility in Tuesday's meeting. If approved, the permit would allow for the development of an enterprise rent-a-car facility on James Pitt Drive. The property zoned as a C-planned commercial center, which requires a permit for auto sales or rentals. The city's Planning and Zoning Commission recommended approval of the request last month. And Texas' annual Operation Slowdown campaign started over the weekend and runs through August 2nd. The campaign is part of TxDOT's statewide Be Safe, Drive Smart campaign to enforce posted speed limits. Now you know what's going on. I'm Nikki Whaley on 660 AM, The Answer.
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19: In Arlington, eastbound 20, a wreck at Highway 287 has only the left lane open. This is causing a backup to Mansfield Highway, almost a 20-minute delay. And then in Dallas on southbound 75, still dealing with a wreck at Bryan. That has two left lanes blocked. There's a 5-minute delay from Lemon. I'm Junior Caruso with your DFW.
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0: Well, one of our listeners on the text line corrected you slightly and said he identifies as space nerd.
1: Nerd, I'm sorry. That's right. No, that's
0: but he can't find his keys.
1: No, that's right. That's right. But that's the thing. I really do like being corrected. That is correct. A space nerd, not a geek. So a point made. But we'll talk a little bit about space, and it kind of ties into what we're talking about right here. You and I are going to talk a little World Cup. As I was driving in, I heard people sort of poo-pooing the whole World Cup thing. And let me just say this. In the 1960s, my coach in elementary school sat all the guys down and said, listen, by the time you're in high school, soccer is going to be the number one sport in America. And that was half a century ago. We're still waiting. Look, soccer is right now about the seventh most popular sport in America, but by far it is the most popular sport in the world, and that's fine. You know, it's okay for things. I mean, don't tell the people in India that we'll never watch cricket. I mean, 65% of the population loves cricket. It is the national sport of India. It is not the national sport, soccer or European football, is not the national sport and will not be the national sport in America. But hasn't it been fun to be the host country? Part of the reason why I think that America has loved it so much is not because we're all of a sudden now 50 plus years later turning on to soccer. It was us. It was sort of about us. It was in America. We were the hosts. We heard people saying things about our country. They couldn't believe freedom and refills on your soda.
0: I said, exactly. How I explained it yesterday when we were talking or when we were watching about it is it was so nice to and invigorating to see the world fall in love with America. And we went and watched with some friends, and my daughter and one of her friends were there. And I can't wait to tell you about one of her friends. She had the opportunity to work for FIFA internship this summer. And so many people, you know, got to experience that from a work aspect as they were having to ramp up. But I was telling her, you know, it's just been interesting. I've not at 52 experienced a love for America from the world. I said, maybe during 9/11, certainly compassion and support, but never this, you know, the world falling in love with America.
1: I mean, you have whether they're talking about the size of our soft drinks or the fact that you get free refills, or I talk about Texas barbecue or Buc-ee's or stuffed raccoons.
0: Oh, it was a blast.
1: Going on their own social media and saying, I don't know what the world's talking about. America is great. And I heard one of the people said what they loved most about America was how much the people here loved their own country. Isn't that something?
0: Well, that's great that they see that.
1: I mean, you know, but it's the kind of thing that others can see. You've seen stories before where people, you know, that aren't born here, you know, Arnold Schwarzenegger comes from Austria and it sees America as the streets are paved with gold. I mean, there is opportunity here that you guys who were born here don't even see.
0: And I think that's consistent with our listeners when they call in and as our immigrant listeners just love to call in and talk about how much they love our country and how much they went through, you know, to come and become a citizen of our country legally. And so it's just been a really neat experience. And I recognize I did, you know, look at the text line and you had said when we were all watching soccer yesterday and one of the text from the text line, not all, I have zero interest in soccer. Okay. And I'm so glad the World Cup is finally over. Sorry, not sorry, CJ in Fort Worth. Well, but, you know, I think that, you know, I get that because my niece joined us yesterday. We went out and watched it at our local pub, White Rock Ale House, over not too far from you.
1: Right where it is.
0: Yes. And so, but my niece even came over. She's not a fan. My husband, Casey, not a fan, not a soccer fan, but he watched it on Saturday.
1: Saturday was the better match.
0: It was great for him because it kind of helped because I had already kind of told everybody, look, I'm going out on our Sunday and I want anybody to you know, can come, but I'm going. And so it was great because he had such a good experience when I was watching on Saturday.

0: Saturday, and he was kind of in and out. It was such a great game.
1: Well, it was high scoring.
0: So he was more open on Sunday.
1: Most people don't like the idea. It's a 1-0, and that's the end of it all. Mm-hmm. And they don't think that's very exciting at all. And I would just say this. For me, part of it is the common experience. I believe the common experience is important. I think it's good. Now, some people had a common experience this weekend and went to see the Odyssey. Some people watch, and I did watch, the Open Championship, the golf, the British Open. We call it the British Open. So I did some of those things too. But World Cup, I did watch. I watched the halftime. I have thoughts. But it was a huge audience. They're expecting 1.8 to 2 billion people in the world watched this event. So
0: it was an incredible experience where I watched over over at White Rock Ale House. I mean, it was packed, but definitely just to, you know, Scott, you mentioned, but just the magnitude that we were watching, like you mentioned, like with everyone in the world, of course, except for CJ in Fort Worth, but for the most part, the whole world was experiencing this, the largest event in the world together.
1: I still don't know what offsides is, and I don't think some of the refs do either. I watched a lot of it. There's several firsts from World Cup. It was the first time that the teams ranked 1, 2, 3, and 4 were the final four that were playing. It was the first time that every single match was televised. And it also is the first time there was a halftime thing like a Super Bowl halftime. We kind of Super Bowled a halftime.
0: So what do you think about the halftime?
1: First of all, I didn't like the fact that it lasted as long as it did, because one of the things I love about about soccer whenever I watch it is that it's 90 minutes. The clock doesn't stop. You have 45 minutes and a brief break and 45 minutes. And you have the extra time, of course, that is tagged on, but a very short halftime. So, you know, you're only committing a couple hours to it. You watch a good baseball game, it's 3.5, 4 hours.
0: That is one of the things I really liked about it.
1: For real. And football is just out of control in terms of time. So that's one of the things I liked about it. You know, the whole halftime show, except for Justin Bieber, I think was lip-synced, which is okay. I mean, even the national anthem, I think, was lip-synced. But go back to Whitney Houston,
0: she was lip-synced. I thought it was fabulous.
1: Well, I'm going to say it wasn't fabulous. I think the only thing that was live was Justin Bieber. And he was fine. It was sort of the sort of mellow moment in the middle of, you know, BTS and even the Muppets, oddly.
0: Madonna, how about the comeback?
1: Shakira, Burna Boy, Coldplay. I thought it was fine. I think we are very good hosts. You know, we took a sport that is number 7 in popularity in America, and we made it the greatest spectacle for the world and based here. I think in 12 years, they're going to want to get it back to America. I think they're going to want to have us as hosts again, because I think it went very well.
0: Yeah, and a hat tip, a good friend of mine, Nina Vaca Hemrickhaus, was actually one of the co-chairs for the event. Oh. And so I was following it and like leading up to, you know, from where I sit as the producer and going out there and grabbing content for you or Mark or Paul or one of our other fill-ins. But so I was getting into it probably a few months earlier because I was seeing it ramped up, similar to coronavirus. I was seeing it ramping up before it was like actually hitting the airwaves. And Mark was like a lot of people, just not really into soccer. So I started getting in it. I went in and plugged in some times in my calendar to make sure I went somewhere just to observe and be a part of it. Like And that's what I fell in love with it. It's just, you know, I went down to Clyde Warren Park one time and just, it was when Messi hit his world record. But I was just went down there by myself just to experience it with everyone and check it out. What is all this hoopla that I'd been, you know, seeing in the coverage? And then, you know, fast forward to last week when we're getting down to the final days, I was like, okay, here we're going to go. And just the excitement and how it brought people out. And like you said, I do love that it was a true 90 or two hours, you know, you could block out and still go back and get some work done.
1: I think it is one of those things. I'm not a big fan. I'm not a huge basketball fan. but I'll watch, you know, the Final Four. I'm a huge event fan. I like those kinds of, I don't watch all the horse racing, but I love the Triple Crown. I don't watch every single baseball game, though I really do love baseball. But once we get into the end of the season, I watch every bit of that. So this is sort of in that category for me that it doesn't change at all. One of the things we talk about sometimes is the power of proximity. You know, somebody walks out of The Odyssey and they say, that's the best movie ever made. It's like, okay, tap the brakes just for a second, because over time you might not.
0: Right. Ask me tomorrow.
1: It's the power of proximity. Mm-hmm. So a lot of people right now say, you know, now I'm going to be really on and now I'm a fan of. Allow yourself to change your mind. Or you to discover that you never were going to become a massive fan. Just enjoy what it was. It was a common experience. We all got to do something. We showed off America. Amazingly, there were no riots. There were no police vehicles were burned.
0: No, it was wonderful.
1: Everybody had a great time. Everybody loved America. America loved them. We were great hosts. You know, the definition of a great host is someone who can make sure that everyone at the party has a great time, even if the host doesn't have the best time. Mm-hmm. And we were great hosts because we made sure everybody had a great time. And they fell in love, I think, with America and even the president being there. Not very much could take away from the love that they have for not who people say we are, but who we actually are.
0: Yes. Yeah, absolutely. And, you know, it just brought people, like I said, it just the community that it created was, I mean, you live over near White Rock. And so, you know, Lake Highlands, you're familiar with the birds, you know, Nick and Nora, and just that community. And the same thing, the soccer community brought other people outside of the soccer community together. Right. And that's what I was telling, you know, Molly's friend, Caitlin, who had the opportunity to work there. I was like, it is just a once in a lifetime. I mean, like I'm going to remember this game that I watched this game, and she was a soccer enthusiast. Mm-hmm. So she was able to tell us, but I was like, what you experience at such a young age, like that's something you're going to remember for the rest of your life.
1: It's good. It was good. I mean, I think it was fun. It was good. I don't expect everybody to love it. I mean, look, I want to be clear. I don't love soccer. I liked this event. I loved this event. I love the common experience. This is Moon Landing Day. You want to talk about a common experience. You're not going to believe some of the stats I have for you on Moon Landing Day. And again, I know Mark loves this kind of stuff, and he is a space nerd. As that's self-proclaimed, he says that about himself. I mean, he really believes we went to the moon. So, no, wait. Listen, hold on. Many people do. I do. Please don't send text. That's a joke. But we'll talk about it. Where were you when? It's one of the ultimate where were you wins. If you can remember where you were when you watched the moon landing, it means you're old, and we'll talk about it coming up. Scott Wilder for Mark Davis.
0: Certainly you can text, but also give Scott a call and say hello to me before you pop on with Scott.
1: I'm very safe. More coming up on the Mark Davis Show.
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3: In Dallas, on the southbound side of the tollway, there's a disabled vehicle at Northwest Highway, and it's sitting in the right lane. This has traffic moving slow from Boyle, and there's almost a 10-minute delay. Then in Arlington, westbound 20 at Bowman Springs, a disabled vehicle was recently cleared, and all lanes are now open. Still got a 7 to 8-minute delay left over as traffic breaks up from Kelly Elliott. I'm Junior Caruso with your DFW traffic.
4: Triple-digit heat all week long, so whew. Break out the fans, stay inside if you can. Because today, sunny, hot, high of 101. Going to feel more like 107. Tonight, mostly clear, a low of 80. Tomorrow, sunny, a high of 103. Going to feel more like 108. Wednesday, sunny, hot, a high near 104. 101 on Thursday, 101 on Friday, 101 on Saturday. 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
1: Scott Wilder for Mark Davis. The phone number is 866-660-5759. Also, that is the ViaScan Las Colinas text line moon landing. We'll talk about that. Let's go to the phones. It is Wes in Lake Highlands. Hi, Wes.
7: Hey, how's it going, Scott?
1: Good, thank you.
7: Just wanted to have a few remembrances of watching them land on the moon for the first time. I was just a kid, maybe 6 or 7, down in Corpus Christi, and we were at my grandmother's house. And whole family and extended family gathered around the TV, and it seemed for me, in my memory, that it was like 11 o'clock at night. I don't know if it really was, but anyway, we're just watching that on the big old console TV, and it's amazing. I can see it, you know, in my mind vividly because it was just etched there with such a grand and amazing event.
1: Yeah, it was. In fact, I did look up some stats on it, because in my mind it was much later than that. It was in the but it wasn't. You're right. In my mind it was like middle of the night, because maybe that was because of the time we were supposed to be in bed at that time, so it seemed like we were rousted up to see this thing and to watch this thing on the television. And I the same way. I think most people remember it's one of those. And 9/11 is one of those, and my 9/11 story is quite long, so I won't get into that. But any of those, where were you when? You know, where were you when? And the moon landing is certainly one of those. But it also is an example of the days when we had the common experience. You know,
7: you're making a super point, because, like, we went over, I mean, we didn't watch a whole lot of the the soccer games up until this point, but yesterday we went to Vector Brewing over there.
1: Yeah.
7: You know, at Audelia and Walnut Hill, and enjoyed it with, you know, a whole restaurant full of people. And it was really cool just experiencing like that. And, you know, it's one of those, again, that you're going to remember for the rest of your life. And you know, something else that you touched on, but the fact that the Europeans came over here and were just like singing the praises of America. I mean, I saw one of the cuts on the videos that were making rounds on social media. You know, the guy at Walmart just crying because of the incredible abundance that we have.
1: I know.
7: And, I mean, my wife and I are fixing to go to Italy next week to see a bunch of her cousins. And so we'll have a chance to sit and just, you know, chat with quite a few folks from, you know, Denmark and some from Italy, and just kind of get their take on things. And I don't know. It was
1: good.
7: It was cool to be able to experience it with the community like that.
1: It's very good.
7: More of those kinds of things.
1: Very, very good, Wes, and I appreciate it. And the moon landing, we'll talk more about the moon landing in a second. The moon landing, absolutely. You talk about a common experience. You think this was a common experience, the World Cup? Wait until you hear details. And this may not be a surprise to you, but we'll talk about the moon landing coming up. I won't do it the justice Mark would do, and I just I concede that. But we'll talk about it, and we'll do it coming up on the Mark Davis Show. Scott Wilder, more coming up.
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4: Good morning, sunny skies, 83 degrees. I'm Nikki Whaley. Energy Secretary Chris Wright says the U.S. mission against Iran will go on until President Trump's objective is achieved. Here's Mark Mayfield.
8: Wright spoke on ABC's This Week Sunday, saying Trump's mission is essential for peace in the Middle East and peace in the world.
9: The president is always looking for the diplomatic off-ramp. President Trump wants to end it with a peaceful agreement with Iran, but it takes two parties to do that.
8: Wright was also asked if the president planned to retaliate further in response to the death of two American service members after an Iranian attack in Jordan. He responded by saying, "It's tragic to lose American lives, but that this is a mission that will save countless lives going forward."
4: A lettuce sample from Taylor Farms that tested positive for cyclospora was a false positive, according to the FDA. Here's Tammy Trujillo.
10: The company said Friday it was voluntarily recalling iceberg lettuce grown in central Mexico after it was linked to the current outbreak of gastrointestinal issues. But the FDA said Sunday that after further review, no samples have tested positive for the parasite. More than 1,600 people have fallen ill.
4: The death toll from the two earthquakes in Venezuela is now more than 5,200. Updated figures were released by the Venezuelan government on Sunday, noting not only the number of dead, but more than 16,000 injured.
11: Now you know what's going on. I'm Nikki Whaley on 660 AM The Answer.
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3: In Dallas, on the southbound side of the tollway, there's a disabled vehicle at Northwest Highway, and it's sitting in the right lane. This has traffic moving slow from Boyle, and there's almost a 10-minute delay. Then in Arlington, westbound 20 at Bowman Springs, a disabled vehicle was recently cleared, and all lanes are now open. Still got a 7 to 8 minute delay left over as traffic breaks up from Kelly Elliott. I'm Junior Caruso with your DFW.
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2: 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What happened while you slept? Mark Davis has the answer. 660 AM, The Answer.
1: Scott Wilder for Mark Davis. I don't want to lose track of the most important news of the day. And if you're just getting near the radio, you may not have heard. It was about 6 o'clock this morning when the Pentagon, our time, when the Pentagon identified the two U.S. soldiers killed in the recent Iranian strikes in Jordan. First Lieutenant Tyler James Fian, 25, of Eva Beach, Hawaii, and Private Isabella Gonzalez, 19, of Carrollton, Texas. So one of our own, and that brings the number of U.S. service member deaths in this war to 17 so far, but I believe we'll hear probably more later today. There was also one killed in northern Iraq, actually, but we don't have that information. They delay identifying until 24 hours after the families have been notified. So the family of these two, certainly locally, the Gonzalez family, has known about this for a time, and our prayers are with you. It's unimaginable. I have no words to. I'll just tell you it's terrible, and we're praying for you. Today is an important day in history, the 20th of July. It's a where were you when moment. By the way, what is better than best? Isn't best best? What is better? What could be better than best? Nothing is better than best, right? Wrong. Who's the best to set foot on the moon? First is better than best. First is better than best. Moon landing day. Where were you when? I'll tell you where I still remember the feel of the fabric of the couch. I would say that I was sitting on, but I wasn't sitting on. Now, my kids never did this, but I'm the oldest of four kids, three boys and a girl in this order or in that order. And we did this, probably got in trouble for it. We would sit on the couch, but backwards. You know what I'm talking about? Where your legs were up where your back should be. And your back is where your legs should be. And your head is tilted down, looking upside down at the television set. Your head is where your knees would be. I know. Easily entertained. The Wilder boys and sister. But I still remember the feel of that couch. I still remember it. I do remember. What I didn't remember was when this took place. It seemed to me it was the middle of the night. And we got up in the middle of the night to watch the moon landing. That's how it was stuck in my head. Now, it's possible that we were awakened for it, but that we had gone to bed when we were supposed to, which would be rare for these boys. But do you remember how that felt? Do you remember watching it? Do you remember how you felt watching this thing? This unbelievable thing that you're able to see on your console television, even those of us who watched it upside down. It didn't happen in the middle of the night. It was actually 9:56 Central Time, so almost 10 o'clock our time, when Neil Armstrong set foot on the moon and said those famous words, which actually were a mistake. I'm sure you know this story. I'm sure Mark has told you this probably multiple times. It was almost 10 o'clock when Neil Armstrong said, "That's one small step for man, one giant leap for mankind." When you hear that replayed today, I want you to listen for the gap after the first sentence. And the reason there's a gap is because that's not what he meant to say. What he meant to say was, "That's one small step for a man, one giant leap for mankind." Because if you say just man, it is like mankind. But you'll hear him pause. But good on him. He just kept on going. Just, "You're on the moon, just keep saying it. That's one small step for man, one giant leap for mankind." Now, I know I've said ad nauseum about common experience. I went back to figure out how many people worldwide watched the moon landing. And I did because I really wanted to compare it to the World Cup, right? World Cup, 1.8 to 2 billion people watching this on television this yesterday, which, by the way, I still go back to Saturday. Saturday was the much better match. I say better. It was more exciting for people who don't like low scoring 1-0 or 1-0, as they say, matches. It was, you know, 4-0 at halftime, a big resurgence. It was England. It was France. And by the way, three of the final four teams placing number 1, 3, and 4 were all from Europe. All from Europe. The only one from South America was Argentina. In any case, I looked at the number 1.8 billion to 2 billion people, and I thought, well, that's got to be more. I mean, more people watched the World Cup than even watched the moon landing, which of course is true. It's true that in numbers it was more, but let's really put it in perspective. In 1969, 500 million people watched the moon landing. 500 million. Now that's worldwide. And you say, well, it's not that many people, 500 million people. I mean, the World Cup got, you know, four times that. Yeah, but it's important to know that in 1969, only about 600 million people had access to a television. Think about that for a second. Five of six people that had access to a television around the world were watching the moon landing. That is virtually everyone. Virtually everyone watching. I mean, only about 16% of the global population, which was 3.6 billion at the time, tuned in at the same time to watch the Apollo 11 moon landing. 500 million of us were watching, us, the world people, humans, were watching the moon landing. Five in six people who had access to a television were watching the same thing at the same time around the world. There is something about that that is good, I think. I mean, unless it's something violent and a horrible event that you're watching, like a 9/11 or something like that. But when we're all doing the same, there is a communal experience. We don't have those anymore. There is no must-see TV. You tape it, you watch it later, they replay stuff. You got a billion channels. I mean, you can watch Law and Order every minute of the day on several stations. You can watch The Rifleman. I mean, what, Andy Griffith. You could watch these things all the time, everything all at once. You can do that now. So there are no more of those things. I remember when we were talking to Greg Clugston earlier today, he told the story that in the White House, there was a moratorium on talking about what had happened on the TV show 24 until Wednesday. So 24, as I recall, aired on Monday night, and they gave everybody 2 days to watch it before they could talk about it freely among themselves. But even then, you could watch it later. You know, nobody had to watch it at the same time. So I still remember where I was. I remember the feel of the fabric of that couch. I remember lying down, upside down, watching the moon landing. My memory says it was the middle of the night, but it wasn't. It was about 10 o'clock at night. And it was on this day in 1969. Let's go to Mike in Keller, Scott Wilder for Mark Davis. Hi, Mike.
15: Hey, good morning, Brother Scott.
1: Morning, bro.
15: Remember listening to you in the previous century since we were talking moon talk?
1: Yes, sir. Yeah.
15: I was in a hotel. I worked there, and it was real close to NASA. And I was working in around, I can't remember, 9 o'clock, we found an old black and white TV, set it up so we could watch the moon landing.
1: Great.
15: So that was quite an event at the time. Or should I say the alleged moon landing, since you made that reference earlier?
1: No, of course. Look, the world is not flat, and we landed on the moon. Let's put all that to bed right now. I got to tell you, when I think back on those days and... you know, black. It was a gentler time. It was a more innocent time. It was a more communal time. There were good days, and there were good days to have these memories. And Mike, I appreciate you sharing yours with us. Scott in for Mark. Scott Wilder for Mark Davis. Phone number is 866-660-5759. That also is the Los Galenas, the Viascan Los Galenas text line. You can text us. You can call us. Either one is fine. We like the phone calls too. But I think back on those days and watching that moon landing and being with my, I guess my brothers, I mean, if it was 1969, yeah, I'm not sure how much they remember. One probably does. One probably not at all. And my sister was not born yet. So it was just the Wilder boys at that time watching the moon landing. Those days, you know, just a random thing, random as the kids would say. Do you know Cape Canaveral, right, is where we take off for space, the Cape Canaveral? Do you know what the area code is for Cape Canaveral? What do you think the area code is for Cape Canaveral? Where you go into space, you're blasting off into space. What would be the perfect area code? It is 3-2-1. How about that? 3-2-1. There was a guy that petitioned. He wanted 3-2-1. 3-2-1 was actually belonged to the Chicago area. And they petitioned the government to give Cape Canaveral 3-2-1. He got nothing for it, got no money for it. But let me tell you what he did do. He secured his own phone number. His phone number was 321 blast off. BLASTOFF. How about that? So he did get something out of it. 321 blast off. All right, we'll get your phone calls and more. I have thoughts on the president's speech last Thursday. I also have a little Mitch McConnell talk. That may be next hour, but let's get your phone calls in or texts on the Viascan Los Galenas text line. That number, either one, is 866-660-5759. I'm Scott Wilder. 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
3: In Fort Worth on westbound 121, an accident at 35W has two left lanes blocked. This is causing a 10-minute delay from Beach Street. And then in Mesquite, there's a wreck on northbound 635 near Town East Boulevard. Two left lanes are blocked. There's a little over a 10-minute delay. That has you moving slow from Military Parkway. I'm Junior Caruso with your DFW traffic.
11: Triple-digit heat all week. Sunny today, a high of 101. Going to feel more like 107. Tonight, mostly clear, a low just to around 80. Sunny, hot, and humid tomorrow, a high of 103. Going to feel more like 108. Wednesday, sunny, a high of 104. Thursday, sunny, a high of 101. Friday, sunny, a high of 101. 101 on Saturday and 101 on Sunday. 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
5: 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It's the 25th anniversary year for my friends at Viascan of Las Colinas. 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
1: All right, Scott Wilder in for Mark Davis from the Viascan Las Colinas text line. The first moonwalk started about 10 p.m. Central Time, went on well into the night. The middle of the night says that, hey, we went to sleep about 4 a.m. This is probably why you remember it being the middle of the night. That probably is true. Yeah, that's right. He actually set foot on the moon at 9:56. Someone else saying, please tell us exactly when the moon landing was. Date and time. You know, I probably did, but you have to piece it together. So here it is all together. July the 20th, 1969. And the time was just before 10 o'clock Central Time. The first foot on the moon landed at 9:56 p.m. Central Time. And then there was the moonwalk beyond that, as the previous texter says. Another one, my birthday is July 22nd, 1965. And actually, the moon landing was my first memory that I have and that I can remember for sure. It was 2 days before my fourth birthday. I was in New York growing up and home with my stay-at-home mom as the youngest of six kids and not able to go to kindergarten until the following year. There you go. Thank you for the text, the phone calls. The phone number is the same, 866-660-5759. And let's go to AJ in Grand Prairie. Just a couple of minutes. Scott Wilder in for Mark Davis. Hi, AJ.
18: Good morning, Scott. The way I remember this, it was 1969. I was with my fraternity brothers at UTA in our old fraternity house on Abrams, which is long since gone. Mm-hmm. But we were all upstairs in the fraternity house sitting around watching the moon landing. And the ironic thing is that this was Phi Delta Theta, and Neil Armstrong was a fraternity brother of ours. So we got to watch that, and something I'll never forget.
1: Well, that is quite special to be able to say, hey, he's one of our own. Thanks for the call. I appreciate it. Yeah, your memories. Where were you when? What do you remember about that time? What do you remember about what happened and where you were, what you saw? what you didn't see. It was an amazing time for those of us who were old enough to be able to say we were there. It is weird, you know, to say I was alive then. I mean, the things that we've seen in our time, if you're born, if you're a child of the 60s, that means you had the great music. From my decade of music is really between 68 and 78. The 1960s, you know, before is good, after is okay. But that part that is cemented in my musical memory mind is going to be right there between 68 and 78. All right, we'll get into much more, including thoughts on the president's speech last week. Maybe some Mitch McConnell stuff. It's all coming up. Scott Wilder in for Mark Davis on The Mark Davis Show.
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20: With SRN News, I'm Rich Thomason in Washington. President Trump says the latest U.S. attacks on Iran were carried out in honor of several American service members killed over the weekend. They died when Iran attacked a U.S. base in Jordan. The BBC's Jolanne Nell.
21: The U.S. has reportedly begun sending more warplanes to the Middle East, even as the Secretary of State, Marco Rubio, has said Washington remains open to a diplomatic solution. The U.S. Central Command said that its overnight targets included Iranian military command centers and missile and drone launch sites. Iranian media reported explosions in several cities. Later, Kuwait said it was intercepting hostile Iranian drone attacks and warning sirens sounded in Bahrain.
20: Gas prices have risen, now at a national average $4 a gallon, that according to AAA. On Wall Street, stocks are higher so far this morning. This is SRN News.
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22: Good morning. Sunny skies, 87 degrees. I'm Nikki Whaley. A Dallas seafood wholesaler has been ordered to pay a $250,000 fine after admitting to falsely labeling the country of origin of salmon. Seafood Supply Company was sentenced in federal court after pleading guilty in March to two counts of violating the Lacey Act, a federal law prohibiting trafficking falsely labeled fish, wildlife, and plants. Court records show the company falsely identified Chilean salmon as imported from Scotland or other European countries between January of 2020 and February of 2022. Prosecutors said the mislabeling allowed the company to market less expensive Chilean salmon as the higher-value European product. Officials are identifying an elderly McKinney couple who died in a crash on Friday. Police say that Sandra Lee Lazarus and William Lazarus were killed when their Hyundai and a BMW collided at Custer Road and Bedford Road. They were both 77. The driver of the BMW and his passengers were taken to a local hospital with non-life-threatening injuries. No charges have been filed as the investigation into the crash continues. Now I know what's going on. I'm Nikki Whaley on 660 AM The Answer.
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6: In Fort Worth on westbound 121, an accident at 35W has two left lanes blocked. This is causing a 10-minute delay from Beach Street. And then in Mesquite, there's a wreck on northbound 635 near Town East Boulevard. Two left lanes are blocked. There's a little over a 10-minute delay. That has you moving slow from Military Parkway. I'm Junior Caruso with your DFW traffic.
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president's speech last Thursday. I know it's already been covered here. You and I have not had a chance to talk about it. Maybe it's a good reminder that I am not a product of your algorithm. And so you might bump into some things that make you go, maybe some things that don't fit confirmation bias, but that's okay. So like when you walk out in the rain and somebody says, be careful, and you say, I'm not made of sugar. I won't melt. It's okay. It's just a little bit of rain. So we're okay. We can have these conversations. I personally was disappointed in the speech last Thursday for a couple of reasons. And if you'll just hear me out before you, you know, go on. Here's what I had hoped. And I look, I'm not an optimist by nature. I mean, I'm not even like a realist. I'm not a realist. I'm not a pessimist. I'm not a disastrous. I'm a catastrophist. I don't believe anything's going to go well. So the fact that I could tell you I was hopeful. Now, being optimistic by nature is different from being hopeful. As a Christian, we're all called to be hopeful. We're commanded to be hopeful. We have to be hopeful, right? But in terms of, you know, my nature to be optimistic, oh, golly, it's going to be great. I mean, I'm not that guy. I'm Eeyore. I'm not Tigger. Okay? So, but it was hope against hope. I was hoping it was a huge head fake. I thought, wouldn't it be grand if the president would leak out the idea, this is going to be another one of those speeches about the 2020 election and fake this and fake that and broken this and broken that. And while we're at it, let's go back to crowd size. And wouldn't it be great if he would put that out there? And then he would say something like this. I'll have a word to say about the upcoming election, the midterm election, and securing that to be safe and secure as a process and to be fair in a moment. But first, beginning 10 minutes ago, our brave servicemen and women, and then you go down the list of the things that they were doing. I thought that would have been genius. Wouldn't that have been something? All these news outlets, he can play them when he wants to. You know what he wants to play them? He can play them. He can lead them down the road. And we're going to do this. Here we go. Trump's doing the same old thing. I don't know if we're going to cover it. Okay, don't cover it. Watch what you're going to miss. That's what I was hoping for. I really was hoping for that. Because I don't believe it's good. Forget about it being Trump. Just any president. I don't care if it's Biden. I don't care if it's Jimmy Carter. If a president of the United States says they want to make an address to the nation, I expect every news outlet to say, we will carry it. And here's what's good about carrying it. When it is carried live, it doesn't have the chance to be packaged and spun. I even heard James Carville say, now was it ABC and CBS? Like ABC, CBS didn't carry it live. They had they would dip in and dip out, sort of the way they do it for campaign things. And that's different. A campaign thing, I get that. You know, the 3-hour campaign drone. They come in to get a little bit of the news and they bop out. I got it. But when there's an address to the nation from the White House by any sitting president, I think the American people need to watch it, at least have access to it. And I think ABC, CBS, NBC, PBS, I mean, C-SPAN, whoever the people are, Fox, all the news outlets, CNN, carry it. I even heard James Carville. James Carville was actually, we had the same perspective, but for different reasons. We both believed that everyone should be covering it. Now, I believe that's always most valuable because it's unedited. Any conservative president, or any president, but any conservative president, runs the risk of having their words just pulled out, packaged, dismissed. You leave these things out, include these, concentrate on this, minimize this, and that, quote, was the speech. When you have the chance to get people

0: to watch you live. And when you don't bore them and drone on and on and on about a go times, if you actually are, you know, telling them something new or interesting or breaking or whatever, or something that they care about, I think you can't get packaged that way. James Carville actually was saying he thought any network that didn't carry it, you know, should be boycotted. But his point was that he thought Trump is crazy and that everybody should see it. That what he actually did in talking about not the war, and that's not really fair. He did talk about the war for 7 seconds, literally 7 seconds. And I would like to have seen it sort of flipped over. Talk about the election stuff for 7 seconds and talk. We're in a war. We're in two wars. Let's talk about what's going on here. That we're at the 4 month mark of the 4 to 6 week war. Let me tell you a brief story. Back in radio days, my radio days, I was on the radio at a sister station here. And in the old days, before there were influencers the way we have them today, those influencers were the people on the radio. And the people on the radio would influence by being endorsers. So you hear Mark Davis talk about the different things. Hi, Mark Davis for fill in the blank. That's an endorsement. And I remember going to a car dealership, and it was I was invited because I was the person on the air that was going to be endorsing. Hi, this is Scott Wilder for XYZ Ford or whatever it was. And the general sales manager was there because he's the guy putting the deal together. And then you had the account executive. In this case, it was a young lady who was the account executive. And this was before computers. Not before their existence, but you didn't take a computer or an iPad to do a deck. You would print it out and you would show them the bar graphs and the pie charts and the whatever, and your average listeners over a quarter hour, your cum and your ratings and your share and all of that. And she passes them out as she gets there, and we all have one. And everyone turned to page two. And so we turned to page two, and she holds hers up and says this, and she points to some things, and she looks over at the guy who owns the car dealership, and does that make sense? And he, yes, that makes sense. And so she goes to the next page, and the next page, the next page, the next, the whole thing, and she gets through the whole thing, and she looks at him and says, sort of looks at him like, so how much you want to spend? Let me tell you what he did. And this would have been for him who has ears to hear, for her who has ears to hear. This would have been a wonderful teachable moment if she, number one, recognized what it was, and two, could make it a great moment. Let me tell you what the car dealer guy did. When she basically looked at him and said, so, you know, what do you think? He took that whole presentation and he turned it face down on the table. And he looked at her and leaned in and he said, now, let's talk about what's important to me. What a moment. What a moment. And I think of that. I think of that when I think of speeches by any president. Now, let's talk about what's important to me. Deporting illegals is important to me. Affordability is important to me. The gas price is important to me. You can talk about it. Affordability is a made-up word. It's a made-up word by crazy liberal people. It's the same thing as it's the economy, stupid. It's the same thing. Affordability means the economy. The economy means affordability. That's what that means. And it's not crazy, and it's not made up. It's real. And it's what people are thinking about. And so I think what we don't want is to encourage, by disappointing people, encourage them to tune us out. They look at our presentation and they turn it face down and they say, now let's talk about what's important to me. What's it now? You can say midterm election. That's important. Yeah, it's important. Midterm election is important. Absolutely. It's important. I did watch the speech. I saw the whole thing. He talked about the integrity of the process as we move toward the fall, the midterm election. I got that. I know he has a personal interest in what happens, because I got to tell you, if we lose the House, it's going to be really difficult for him to get anything done, not least because they will move for impeachment immediately, whether they're right or wrong, if giving them the power allows them to do that. So I don't like anything that makes it less likely that people will sort of salute the rank, not the man. If the president of the United States wants access to the American people on public airwaves, you give it to him or her. You just do. But if you play games, and if you don't give people, if you don't pay off, if you say it's going to be shocking news, shocking news, shocking news, I would love it if he had just done a massive head fake and had talked about what was important to people. We'll talk about the midterms in a second. We have some things we discovered. It's really important. Some of it you may find shocking. I don't know. But let me tell you this. 10 minutes ago, the brave servicemen from the United States of America began Project Whatever It Is, Operation Whatever It Is. And we are going to XYZ, XYZ. Here is what we're going to do. Here is how success is measured. Here's the impact that we think it's going to have. We are keenly aware the price of gasoline has gone up. We are keenly aware that that is a regressive tax. Everyone has to buy gasoline. Everyone has to buy groceries. Those who are at the lower end are impacted more by this. That is not lost on us. It's another way of saying, I feel your pain. But we have to be able to say that. Don't want to tune them out. So I was disappointed. I'm glad for the information he shared. But anything that makes it more likely that people will listen less to this president or some future president, as they have things that are important, it's not good. It's not productive. And I wish it could be different. And perhaps it will be. Perhaps it will be. 866-660-5759 is the ViaScan Las Colinas text line. Also the phone number. I'm Scott Wilder in for Mark Davis coming up.
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2: Good morning and heads up as you head into your midday commute on 635 westbound at Miller Road. Two left lanes blocked with an accident. 75 southbound at Parker in Plano. Carpool lane is blocked. 35 southbound Empire Central. We've got some road work in the left lane. I'm Debbie Douglas with your DFW area traffic.
3: Triple digit heat all week long. So, woo. Break out the fans, stay inside if you can, because today, sunny, hot, high of 101, going to feel more like 107. Tonight, mostly clear, a low of 80. Tomorrow, sunny, a high of 103, going to feel more like 108. 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
0: Scott Wilder for Mark Davis. Hello, hello, hello. Glad you're here. Oh, who saw The Odyssey this weekend? Talking about the common experience. I know a lot of people did. Oh, it's a huge box office. So good for movies. Yay, movies. But if you saw it, I'd love your review. You can call, you can text it, either one. 866-660-5759. I wonder, and you know, obviously people are, the casting is this or whatever. And did you see it as Nolan intended on the IMAX, on the big 70 millimeter? I'm going to wait and watch it on my phone. No, I'm kidding. At some point, I'll probably... But if you saw it, I'd love to get your thoughts. How important is holding the Senate? Holding the Senate is important. Holding the House is important in the midterms. And I'm going to say a word about Mitch McConnell. What is the take on Mitch McConnell? Thumbs up, thumbs down. A lot of people say thumbs down, right? He's old school. He's, you know, staid. Yes, the establishment Republican. You know, can't we need people like whoever, Trump, whoever. We need people that are going to shake it up. I mean, not people like McConnell. I mean, McConnell, he's entering his, we're now in the fifth week, aren't we? It's the fifth week of his witness protection grade hospitalization. I mean, nobody knows. And there's a big deadline coming up, by the way. The big deadline is August the 3rd. I'll tell you what that is about in a second. But how important is holding the House? How important is holding the Senate? Really important, right? It's very important. If the House falls, Trump will be impeached. Now, whether that means he'll be removed or not has to do with whether the Senate falls, too. Now, I don't think the Senate's going to fall. The House might not even fall. The House might not fall. I don't want to be a doomsayer, but I also want to be, you know, a tad realistic that it's possible. And the president's speech last Thursday had to do with, I mean, some would say it had to do with securing the election to make sure it's safe and fair. And some would say it is laying out the possibility ahead of time that it wasn't safe and fair. But let me ask one question real quick. Look, I'm going to boil this down, okay? So I'm boiling this down. This is a bit reductive. If the fair election was in 16 and the rigged election was in 20 and the fair election was in 24, that means that during the Democrats having power, preparing for that election, it was fair. And Republicans in the president's first term, preparing for that election was not fair. And in the Biden years, preparing for the next election, that was fair. You see how weird it gets when you go down this sort of road? Now, listen, it is wild. Please don't send me all the stats on COVID and the number. I got it. I agree with you. All of a sudden, there are 8 million more people voting. 8 million more people voted for Biden than were excited to vote for Barack Obama. Hard to accept that as true. I got it. I understand. My only point is, it's important. Holding the Senate is important. Holding the House is important. And don't be hating on Mitch McConnell too much. We'll talk a little Mitch McConnell coming up. More coming up. Scott Wilder for Mark Davis on The Mark Davis Show.
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3: Good morning, sunny skies, 87 degrees. I'm Nikki Whaley. The CEO of Bank of America says significant economic activity has been generated thanks to the World Cup. Here's Tammy Trujillo with that story.
8: Appearing on CBS's Face the Nation, Ryan Moynihan said the soccer tournaments had an on-the-ground economic impact across the cities that hosted the games.
9: And that spending is going into what we call bricks and mortar. It's going to the bars and restaurants and things like that, not necessarily only the people in the stadium.
8: The Bank of America Institute found that consumer spending using credit and debit cards in June increased over 6% from a year ago. That's the biggest jump in over 4 years.
3: Missouri Senator Josh Hawley says to a certain point, his fellow Republican Senator Mitch McConnell has an obligation to his constituents and the country to tell them what's going on. Speaking in a Fox Digital interview out Sunday, Hawley says he hopes that McConnell's doing well. McConnell's been absent from Congress for more than a month after a fall in pneumonia. McConnell didn't release any information about his health for days, leading to speculation about the Kentucky lawmaker's condition and future in the Senate. He finally released an update July 12th, noting that he's recovering. Hawley said that he was totally in the dark about McConnell and that every vote counts when governing with a slim Republican majority. Now you know what's going on. I'm Nikki Whaley on 660 AM The Answer.
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10: Good morning. Working a couple of trouble spots on the tollway northbound Royal Lane. Two right lanes blocked with a wreck. 10-12 minute delay has got you slow from Northwest Highway. And then on 635 LBJ Freeway, westbound at Miller Royal. That wreck's still there. Two left lanes blocked. I'm Debbie Douglas with your DFW area traffic.
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0: Scott Wilder for Mark Davis. Hello there. Yeah, time keeps on ticking, ticking, ticking into the future. Mitch McConnell, let me say a word about him. But first, you know, there are people you got to allow. Maybe you don't run into them often. There are people that don't like the president, or maybe they like what the president has done, but don't like what the president has said. You may have heard people say, I wish he would stay off the, you know, the social media. And yeah, but I like what he's done. I like what he's done. Now, largely, they're talking about what he's done in the first term, but let's set that aside for a second. If you said, what is the greatest thing, even for people who don't like the president, but who are conservative, what is the one thing they would say? You know what? If it weren't for Trump, we wouldn't have what? What? What is that? It's the Supreme Court, isn't it? I mean, Roe versus Wade was turned over by the court, and we wouldn't have had the court that we have today if it were not for Donald Trump. Now, you've heard us talk about chess and checkers, and that is what that point is not wrong, but that point is not complete. And so let me just mention one thing about Mitch McConnell, because if you like the Supreme Court, you have to give a bit of a hat tip or two to Mitch McConnell. I'll make the point in a second. There is a big deadline coming up. You know, all this secrecy about his hospital stay. We're in the fifth week now. The deadline is August 3rd. Under Kentucky law, if McConnell were to be declared unfit for office before that date, there would have to be a special election to fill out his term. But after that date, the seat will sit empty until whoever wins November's already scheduled race is sworn in on January 3rd. Okay, you got that? But little Mitch McConnell talking. A lot of people credit the president with the three Supreme Court justices. But let me tell you something. If it had not been for Mitch McConnell, not only would Trump not have had three nominations to make, he would have only had one to make. One of those would have gone to Obama, and one of those would have gone to Biden. And that would dramatically change the makeup of the court. What is the power of holding the majority in the Senate? It's the committees. It's the chairmanships. It's the power to decide, what are we going to talk about? What are we going to argue? What are we not? In the waning days of the Obama administration, there was an opening on the Supreme Court. Do you remember this? It was February 13th, 2016, and Justice Antonin Scalia passed away. It left a vacancy for 237 days before the presidential election. Within 1 hour of the death of Antonin Scalia, Mitch McConnell declared that the seat will remain vacant so the American people could have a voice in the upcoming election. Wow. So 11 months are going to go by. So if it happens inside the 11 months, we're just going to wait. Well, March 16th, President Obama said, I don't care. I'm going to nominate Merrick Garland. And he did nominate Merrick Garland. But McConnell had the Senate majority, and McConnell refused to hold hearings. And that resulted in the nomination going the entire year and then expiring in January 2017. So in January 2017, that handed an immediate Supreme Court nomination to President Trump, and he nominated Neil Gorsuch. So Neil Gorsuch is there. Democrats threatened to filibuster. McConnell changed the rules in the Senate with the nuclear option to allow Supreme Court nominees to advance with a simple majority. So that, even that one, Neil Gorsuch, getting it to the point where Trump could name someone, nominate someone, was to the credit of Mitch McConnell. And the very fact that he did the nuclear option meant that it actually pushed through Neil Gorsuch. Okay. Now, October 2018, year and a half later, Brett Kavanaugh is nominated. And it's McConnell that expedited the confirmation of Brett Kavanaugh. Remember that whole thing? Highly partisan, highly contested, fiercely contested in the judiciary, the Senate Judiciary Committee, but got Brett Kavanaugh in. Okay, so now we're at Neil Gorsuch, who, by the way, that would have been Merrick Garland, and Brett Kavanaugh in the middle of the president's first term, and then September, October 2020. October 2020, that is 1 month before the election. This was the death of Ruth Bader Ginsburg. And Mitch McConnell had a complete reversal of his 2016 election year stance. And he immediately scheduled rapid hearings and floor votes to confirm Amy Coney Barrett just days before the 2020 presidential election. So without Mitch McConnell, President Trump would have had only one Supreme Court nominee. The first would have gone to Obama, and the last one would have gone to Biden. But wait, there's more. That first opening would have gone to Obama to replace arguably the most conservative member of the court, Antonin Scalia, with someone wildly liberal. So the make of the court would be completely different. Yes, we're thankful that President Trump nominated the people that he nominated. But you can't nominate people, ask Barack Obama, you can't nominate people if you can't get there to be hearings on the nomination. as he nominated Merrick Garland, and because Republicans held the Senate, and because it was Mitch McConnell. I know, he's establishment Republican. We don't like those guys anymore, but I'm just telling you, the makeup of the court is something, if it's something that you like, you have to give credit to the president, but you also have to give a hat tip or two to Mitch McConnell, without whom it would not have been possible. I know that doesn't fit with the algorithm, but I'm telling you, that's the way it is. All right, 866-660-5759 is the number, 866-660-5759. That's also the ViaScan Las Colinas text line. Let's see who we have here. Oh, my goodness. It is William with Scott Wilder on the Mark Davis Show. Hi, William.
12: Hello, and welcome to the Scott. I will wish the president would address ever, and he never has, didn't in his Thursday night speech, the exploding national debt. As you know, he set a record in his first term of $7.8 trillion increase in the national debt. And that compared with Biden's $4.3 trillion. And now it's been reported that we're running at a $2 trillion annual rate of increase, which means he'll exceed his own record and get $8 trillion or more of increase in national debt. And yet he's spending like a drunken sailor. He wants a huge increase in the military budget. His ballroom, his reflecting pool, his arches, whatever he can spend money on, he's spending. And I hear talk radio silent on the national debt increase under this president.
0: Yeah, it's a really good point, William. And I got to tell you that part of that is because the bandwidth of the masses. You understand it. Most people don't understand that governments don't have any money. No government has any money. There is no government money. It doesn't exist. The government gets money in three ways. They tax to get it. They borrow to get it. Or they print it. Those are the only three ways. If they tax to get it, you're on the hook as a taxpayer. If they borrow to get it, you're on the hook to pay that back. And if they print to get it, it's going to result in inflation. So most people don't even understand that. And I know it's tough because if you're playing chess, you get frustrated with a world that is checkers. I get it. I totally understand. Your points are valid. I think they have to be addressed. I wish the president would address them. The truth is, I think most people believe it's all just kicking the can down the road. Just give me the life I want right now, and somebody else will deal with it. It's going to be okay down the road. It's not true, but that's the way I think some people feel, and I appreciate your call very much, William. Thank you very much for the call. The phone number. Oh, let's go get somebody else. Let's go to, is it Mark in Richardson? I don't know if I did this right, but let's give it a shot. Hi, Mark. Scott Wilder for Mark Davis.
13: Hi, Scott. I'm glad to talk to you. You know, you mentioned being a little bit disappointed in his speech. And I guess the thing that was frustrating for me, I was expecting him to really put the evidence out there for people to see. And then he said it's all on the, you know, the White House webpage. Mm-hmm. Well, I went to the White House webpage and there's no links to it. You're trying to do the drop downs. It was kind of hidden. Someone posted a link online. And it was, you know, you finally could find the evidence, and it was almost like an engineer put it together.
0: Yeah.
13: It's a lot of data, but most people are not going to take the time to dig through all of that.
0: No.
13: So it really didn't get out there. And here's the thing, and I believe it, he's got the evidence that shows that the election was stolen and the Chinese interference and all that, those things. And that means we've got lots of senators in office right now that are frauds. They shouldn't be there.
0: Yeah.
13: And if that's true, he should be arresting some people and removing people from those positions that are obstructing everything that's happening. We literally had our government overthrown in this country.
0: Yeah, you know,
13: and nothing's being done about it. Yeah, that's the frustration I have.
0: That's good. It's good, Mark. I appreciate your call very much. And let me say one other thing that I didn't mention before. When the president outs China last week, can we remember for a second that China can give weapons to Iran? that even if we are decimating or obliterating Iran, and by the way, that's being done, I don't think it's a good time. If we could simply talk about the war and not talk about China's infiltration into the 2020 election, I'm not saying it isn't true. I'm not saying it shouldn't be addressed. I'm saying we do have a war going on, and I think, or two, actually. Jeff, thanks. Let me go to, I beg your pardon. Now we go to Jeff in Allen. Jeff, couple of minutes. Scott Wilder,
14: yes,
0: for Mark
14: sir.
0: Davis.
14: Yeah. Talking about Trump spending so much money.
0: Yeah.
14: One of the reasons is that he's having to fix the incompetence of prior administration.
0: Yeah. Yeah.
14: When you don't maintain the house, at some point somebody's got to spend the money to fix it.
0: Well, to push back just for a second, if I could. Building arches are not in that category. Building ballrooms are not in that category. Those things are not in that category. I understand what you're saying. If you let the pool go bad, somebody's got to fix the pool. If you have the foundation go bad, but some of these things are not in that category. So I think we have to be careful as we make that as the argument, because what we don't want to do is make arguments that are so easily shot down, thereby actually diminishing the good points that you make about other things. So I would just say,
14: I understand completely, and I agree with those couple of examples. However, I'm a hardworking man, been doing it for 45 years.
0: Yeah.
14: I don't get nothing from the government.
0: Hear you.
14: Yet the last administration let 20 million people in. They got housing, phones, health insurance. You name it.
0: Well, I'm not pushing back. Jeff, I'm with you 100%. I agree with all that. Why then aren't we, why aren't we sending those people out of the country? Why isn't that the one thing we're, but honestly, man, the deportation thing has lost its steam. It's not, look, people voted for getting illegals out of the country. That was immigration was the number one issue for people, even in the middle, why they voted for President Trump. So I'm just saying, I agree with you. There are 20 million people that are here that shouldn't be here. Let's get them out. And I know you got to fix the ICE thing. I don't care to put body cameras on people to make sure that they are protected. They are protected from false claims against them. But we gotta get back into doing that if he was serious about that, because that is one of the things that people expected. They voted for getting out of foreign wars, no forever wars. They voted for an economy and prices coming down. They voted for a strong defense, strong borders, build the wall. They voted for all those things, and deporting people was a huge part of that. I appreciate the call very much, and we'll be back with some final thoughts. Scott Wilder for Mark Davis on The Mark Davis Show.
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10: Good morning. Working a couple of trouble spots on the tollway northbound Royal Lane. Two right lanes blocked with a wreck. 10-12 minute delay has got you slow from Northwest Highway. And then on 635 LBJ Freeway, westbound at Miller Royal. That wreck's still there. Two left lanes blocked. I'm Debbie Douglas with your DFW area traffic.
3: Triple digit heat all week. Sunny today, a high of 101. Gonna feel more like 107. Tonight, mostly clear, a low just to around 80. Sunny, hot, and humid tomorrow, a high of 103. Going to feel more like 108. Wednesday, sunny, a high of 104. Thursday, sunny, a high of 101. Friday, sunny, a high of 101. 101 on Saturday and 101 on Sunday. 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
0: Scott Wilder for Mark Davis as we wrap up in the next, I think, exactly a minute and 50 seconds. Let me say thanks to Matt on the board and Rhonda Kay for making it all happen and putting up with me, of course. Not in that order. Those are not equal efforts. You can find me in the podcast world, the Wilder Show podcast, wherever you get your podcasts, the Wilder Show podcast. And we should probably end where we began, and that is to express our prayers, our thoughts, our condolences for the loss of two U.S. soldiers killed in the recent Iranian strikes in Jordan. Those names were released by the Pentagon just as we gathered today, and those names are First Lieutenant Tyler James Fian, 25, of Eva Beach, Hawaii, and our very own Private Isabella Gonzalez, 19, of Carrollton, Texas. So we will, I know, be hearing more about her and the First Lieutenant, but those casualties occurred in the attack on that airbase in Jordan, and it raises the total number of U.S. service members' deaths to, I think, to 17. There's another one in northern Iraq. Maybe that takes it to 17. But there are many, many more that were injured in that Iranian strike that killed Freeman and Gonzalez. And the fact of those, they've not been talked about. They've not been numbered. But there is talk that is a substantial number. So our thoughts and prayers and all of that. Mike Gallagher is coming up. My pleasure to be with you. And thanks again to everybody for all your input right here on The Mark Davis Show.
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22: With SRN News, I'm Rich Thomason in Washington. That decline in gas prices, it was nice while it lasted.
23: According to AAA, the national average for a gallon of regular gas is now back to $4 a gallon. The average price a year ago was $3.14 a gallon. The price is a national average, meaning drivers in some states have been paying well over $4 for a while now, while others pay less. Prices vary between states due to factors ranging from nearby supplies to differing tax rates. Oil prices have climbed again in recent days as the U.S. and Iran move closer to resuming an all-out war. Bernie Bennett, Washington.
22: And America is retaliating for the deaths of several American service members over the weekend. Two of those service members identified, 19-year-old Private Isabella Gonzalez of Texas, 25-year-old First Lieutenant Tyler Fian of Hawaii. Wall Street, the Dow down, 151. This is SRN News.
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2: Maybe you've thought about taking a cruise. 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
19: Why do I always want to talk to Democrats when I witness their party spinning into madness? The things that are happening all over the country right now with this Abdul El-Sayed, this Michigan Senate candidate who wouldn't even answer the question from CNN's Jake Tapper about once saying people were sad over the evil Ayatollah's death to this screwball Zohran Mamdani with his evil grin, apparently promising to arrest the Prime Minister of Israel, Benjamin Netanyahu, to Minnesota's Governor Tim Walz pardoning a convicted and admitted child rapist, ostensibly so he wouldn't get deported because he happened to also be an illegal immigrant, and doubling down and defending his decision along with the Attorney General, another screwball, Keith Ellison, and some judge on the pardons board.

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0: Hallelujah. It's the World Cup, hallelujah.
1: Pretty amazing. Again, yesterday's World Cup halftime show. Wholesome, uplifting, joyous, colorful, and nothing about controversy or crap or garbage. Good job, World Cup. Maybe one of these days the NFL will wake up.
2: 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South Carolina Congressman Ralph Norman has launched his campaign to replace the late Lindsey Graham in the Senate. Meanwhile, President Trump has endorsed Lindsey's sister, Darlene, as the permanent replacement. What's going on in the Palmetto State? Congressman Ralph Norman will join us to help us understand it all. Keep it right here on 660 AM The Answer as the Mike Gallagher Show continues.
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5: With SRN News, I'm Bob Agnew in Washington. U.S. gas prices jumped to an average of $4 a gallon again today as the U.S. and Iran launched more attacks. According to AAA, the national average for a gallon of regular unleaded now back to $4. The average price a year ago was $3.14. The price is just a national average. Some states paying more, others less. That depends a lot on gas taxes. President Trump presented the World Cup trophy to Spain, the winner of Sunday's final against Argentina. But to him, the real victor of soccer's premier tournament might just be the United States.
6: So we're very proud of our country. We're very proud of the job that was done by everybody. We congratulate Gianni Infantino and all of his staff and the incredible job they did. But this was one of the greatest events of any kind ever held. So we're really happy that it did so well.
5: And the president said, quote, it turned out we were a soccer country, and I think it's going to remain. This is SRN News.
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16: The wild world of DC politics to America's culture clash. 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
1: It's a sad day in America. The Pentagon has identified First Lieutenant Tyler James Feehan, 25 years old, of Hawaii, and Private Isabella Gonzalez, 19, of Carrollton, Texas, as the two soldiers who were killed in Jordan. The third is, the remains have been found. Three have been killed now. The death toll for American servicemen and women is 17 in this war with Iran. It's callous and cruel for me to point out that many believe that these casualties are part of the price of going to war. We had hoped that there wouldn't be any American casualties. And yet, Americans are waiting for a resolution. It's difficult. It's complicated. Gosh, there's so much drama involving why we're in this war. Many don't accept the pretty plausible explanation that President Trump wanted to prevent these zealots from obtaining a nuclear weapon. Others say Israel dragged us into this war. J.D. Vance is in all kinds of hot water for his interview with Joe Rogan. We haven't even touched on that yet. Last week, he sat down with the popular podcaster and essentially said, look, I understand people questioning the role of Israel in our foreign policy, which is pretty much essentially my position. I support Israel strongly, wholeheartedly, enthusiastically. But because you question their role in our foreign affairs, you shouldn't be branded an anti-Semitic bigot. People go holler.

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1: The unexpected death of Senator Lindsey Graham has put that important Senate seat up for grabs, essentially, and a lot of strange things have evolved since his untimely passing. And as I said a moment ago, it seems if you're looking at social media, the guy who's kind of the rock star of South Carolina politics, he's a rock-solid conservative. I've known him, covered him for years. Saw him a couple months ago over at the big Freedom Farm Fest event at the Hudson Farm. Congressman Ralph Norman joins us because many believe this is the guy who should be the successor to the late Senator Lindsey Graham. Congressman Ralph Norman, welcome to the show. I know you're traveling. We very much appreciate you carving out a few minutes for us here on the Mike Gallagher Show. How are you?
2: Doing fine. Always glad to be on your show, Mike.
1: You bet, sir. And first of all, our condolences over the loss of Senator Graham. I know you knew him for years. Just such a shock. And I know the entire state just still kind of can't quite believe it. And then here we go again. Everybody thought that the political process was sort of just all headed for the November election. But now this seat is up for grabs. Tell us, first of all, why you decided to throw your hat in the ring and your decision and your thought process behind, vying for Senator Graham's seat.
2: Well, again, Mike, like you mentioned, it's such a shock that Lindsey's not here. You know, you think Lindsey would live kind of like Strom Thurmond. I mean, he's been there, elected in 2002, 24 years, and so a sad day. No, when I see what's going on in this country, Mike, with conservatism, it begins and ends with the Senate, which is blocking so many things. Sure. And what I want to do, and I will do because I've got a conservative record to back it up, is to get this thing back on track. And it starts with promoting and being very vocal about America First, securing the border, helping law enforcement, returning tax dollars to the citizens. And then right behind that is the SAVE Act, which is very simple. It verifies that you can only vote in elections when you are a citizen of this country and you have ID to prove it. And to do that, we've got to nuke the filibuster. I will do all of these things. And I'm the only one that's got the name recognition. I've got the high ratings from Heritage USA to Club for Growth, all of them. But I don't just talk the talk, I walk the walk. And it couldn't come at a better time at the Senate, which is stalling and stopping everything the House is doing. And now's the time to do it.
1: It's a lot of excitement over your candidacy. 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I don't want to put you on the spot. This is a little awkward, but I have to ask you. It was believed that Lindsey's sister, Darlene, would be a sort of a placeholder. She'd be in that seat temporarily just until established politicians like yourself could vie for the seat. Now President Trump came along and endorsed her to be the permanent replacement for Senator Graham. I'm a little confused because I thought he liked Russell Fry. Russell Fry now has also, he's the Myrtle Beach area congressman. He's entering the Republican primary to replace the late Senator Lindsey Graham. Look, Ralph, known you a long time. What in the world's going on here? It's a little hard to follow the bouncing ball.
2: Well, it is. And, Mark Sanford is expected to get in. Nancy Mace is expected to get in. I don't mind the competition. I mean, Darlene, I wish every American could have been in the Senate when she took the oath and sat in the seat that Lindsey had sat in for 24 years. That's fine. I called President Trump, asked for his endorsement, and he decided to go with Darlene. So we'll see how that plays out. As far as Russell Fry, I think he announced today. I like Russell, but it's disingenuous for him to file for two seats. The people in Myrtle Beach are going to be without a rep for eight months. And if you want Akeem Jeffries in the speaker's position, that's what's going to happen. South Carolina will be, if he wins this race, Mike, then there will not be a Republican nominee and the Democrat will take over. And we can't let that happen. Russell is letting his political ambitions get ahead of him. And I would never do that to the country, regardless of the office. But that being said, it's going to be a competitive primary, competitive next 2.5-3 weeks. I welcome it. The people have been great to me. I'm leading in the polls. I've got name recognition. But more importantly, you know, I've got a solid conservative record that I back up. And that's what we've got to have. And not just say it, but you got to be willing to do it and take some arrows. I've taken arrows. I'll be more than willing to do that for this country.
1: We're visiting with Congressman Ralph Norm of South Carolina, who is a candidate now to replace Senator Lindsey Graham after his untimely passing. Congressman, there's no question that as a U.S. senator, you would be, you know, involved in foreign affairs. Right now, as we know, the Pentagon has identified two of the soldiers that were killed in Jordan over the weekend in this war with Iran. I think you would agree with me that Americans are starting to get a little frustrated, a little agitated over this ongoing war with Iran. We think it's I believe it's a noble mission. We had to stop Iran from getting a nuclear weapon. But what's the end game? Where do we go from here? What are some of your thoughts about this this ongoing war, this conflict with Iran that has now led to 17 U.S. service members being killed in action?
2: Yeah, it's so sad that that's happening now. You know, Iran's been at war with America for over 42 years. Americans have died. The president is doing the right thing to take them out because the intentions were to basically have a nuclear attack on not just the USA, but any democracy. That being said, we've got to end it. The 60-day moratorium is over with. And he's going to have to do what it takes to end it. And he's dealing with lunatics. The president's right. It's lunatics you're dealing with. Anybody that'll mass murder their own people, which Iran has a history of doing to the tune of 200,000+, they've got to be taken out. But I think it's got to come sooner rather than later. And I think he will do that. I trust the president's judgment on that.
1: Congressman Ralph Norman, I know you're headed for another destination, and we're so grateful for your time today. And I will just say it. Look, South Carolina would be well served to have U.S. Senator Ralph Norman. Thank you very much for joining us. Keep fighting the good fight, Congressman.
2: It'd be an honor to serve. Thank you, Mike. Bye.
1: Thank you. Appreciate your time. That's Congressman Ralph Norman. It's a bizarre, look, I'm going to be blunt here. It's a bizarre situation because, again, President Trump sort of unexpectedly gave Lindsey Graham's sister, and I don't have anything against her. I don't know anything about her. But then again, I don't think many people do. No one really knows her politics, her ideology. Is she going to, I mean, you'd like to believe that she would mirror Lindsey Graham's political beliefs. On the other hand, just being his sister doesn't make it so. Take it from somebody who had an older sister, since passed away, but she and I, oh, you couldn't find two more polar opposites in the political spectrum. And look, we were the only siblings. I mean, my mom and dad had a son and a daughter, and she was about as hard left as you can possibly imagine. So, sorry, being the little sister, I have to be blunt here, doesn't mean anything. I'm sure, again, she's a very nice lady. You know, we've got the Chiron up. Her name is Darlene Nordone, but I noticed on social media she's dropped her married name, and now it's Darlene Graham. She issued an appeal for prayer for her over the weekend, but she really didn't indicate if she's going to accept the position. And I'm not real sure that South Carolinians prefer her over Ralph Norman or Nancy Mace or Russell Fry or Mark Sanford. I mean, Darlene is kind of a wild card. So, look, let's turn it over to you, especially if you're in South Carolina. Join me, 800-655-MIKE. Tell me what you make of all this. And, again, oddly, and Tracy and I were just talking about this on the break, didn't President Trump endorse Russell Fry at one point? But now it's apparently Darlene Graham Nordone for the job. I'm a little bit mystified by all of it, so I'm going to turn to our South Carolina audience and beyond for some clarity. Join us, 800-655-MIKE. Tell me what you think, 800-655-6453. 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
5: With SRN News, I'm Bob Agnew in Washington. U.S. gas prices jumped to an average of $4 a gallon again today as the U.S. and Iran launched more attacks. According to AAA, the national average for a gallon of regular unleaded now back to $4. The average price a year ago was $3.14. The price is just a national average. Some states paying more, others less. That depends a lot on gas taxes. President Trump presented the World Cup trophy to Spain, the winner of Sunday's final against Argentina. But to him, the real victor of soccer's premier tournament might just be the United States.
6: So we're very proud of our country. We're very proud of the job that was done by everybody. We congratulate Gianni Infantino and all of his staff and the incredible job they did. But this was one of the greatest events of any kind ever held. So we're really happy that it did so well.
5: And the president said, quote, it turned out we were a soccer country, and I think it's going to remain. This is SRN News.
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3: 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I wonder if you happen to catch Marco Rubio. I'm reluctant to endorse anybody for president this far out, but he gave a speech that went viral, and I thought it would be very appropriate to share it with you here today. Check out the Secretary of State and some of his comments this week.
4: This is a distinctive and unique evil. It has always been driven by a hatred, above all else, a hatred for civilization itself. It is a revolt of the worst against the best, a revolt of the weak and the cowardly against the strong and the good. It is perpetrated by those who cannot build, who cannot create, who cannot achieve great things, and take their revenge upon the world for their own inadequacy by seeking to destroy those who can. This is what radical leftism is. It may wear various different slogans and ideologies across place and time. They can call themselves anti-capitalist or anti-imperialist or communist or anarchist or Marxist, but the fundamental character is always the same. It's always the same. It is a poisonous resentment cloaked in the language of equality and justice and liberation, an overwhelming need to tear down what greater men have built, to wreck what is beautiful and what is right on behalf of people who are only filled with ugliness and have nothing else to offer the world. Through violence and through terror, they once again seek to impose their ugliness on all of us. The old dogma was wrong. The old dogma was wrong. None of this is driven by idealism. It is not utopian. In fact, it is the opposite. One of the criticisms you sometimes hear of communism, for example, is that it sounds good in theory, but it never works in practice. That's actually not true. Communism does not sound good in theory. The world it envisions for all of us is small, flat, gray, leveled of all exception, drained of all that is good and noble in the human soul. The world it envisions is a world without courage, a world without creativity or ambition, a world without heroes or glory or great causes to strive towards, without a world without miracles, without myths, without men who rise above the rest to do incredible and extraordinary things. And the world communism envisions is a world without God. For these architects of revolutionary violence, the towering achievement of our civilization, for them, it's an unbearable humiliation, a reminder of what they cannot do, and a reminder of what they cannot be. So they choose instead to destroy. They attack pipelines. They attack railroads. They attack power grids and laboratories, the physical embodied symbols of power and invention and achievement. This is the nature of the terrorism we face today. They despise the West because the West is great.
3: 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And look, I will certainly not make any kind of a presidential endorsement this far out. I'll just leave it at this. Marco Rubio would make one hell of a president. 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Thanks so much for spending part of your morning with us here on 660 AM The Answer. 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Keep fighting the good fight. 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
8: News this hour at Town Hall. I'm Bob Agnew in Washington. The U.S. military has a new update on recent attacks in the Middle East. They say that another person was killed trying to defuse a bomb in Iraq. Americans once again shelling out an average $4 a gallon for gas. That is the latest update from AAA. A suspect in custody after an attack outside a federal building in New York City injured two people.
9: An explosive device detonated outside of a federal building in Lower Manhattan, New York, injuring two people. The FBI says one person is in custody, and the Joint Terrorism Task Force is investigating. The building houses several federal offices, including the FBI's New York office and an immigration court. Willie Nelson, The White House.
8: It's been a mixed bag on Wall Street so far today, with rising tensions between the U.S. and Iran in the background. Oil prices tending to rise in those circumstances. That drives down stocks, but not all of them. The Dow is down 146, but the high-tech NASDAQ of about 250. This is SRN News.
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22: War escalating in Iran. But is there a glimmer of hope for a resumption of peace talks, or are we in for a prolonged conflict? We'll discuss on the show today. Vice President J.D. Vance and his wife Usha have welcomed their new baby into the world, Alec Neil Vance. Now, J.D. is the first vice president to have a child born in office since Schuyler Colfax in 1870. And how fast do you think you can run 1 mile? Well, maybe it depends on what's chasing you. You won't believe the speed of the new world record holder, and we'll tell you about that in just a moment. Today is Monday, July the 21st. We broadcast live today from the heart of Middle America, Louisville, Kentucky. On this day, an easy call for the day, July 20th, 1969, the day that America did something that no civilization in human history had ever done. We landed on the moon. Now, just 8 years earlier, President Kennedy had challenged the nation to go do that, not because it was easy, he said, but because it was hard. And on this day, nearly 650 million people gathered around their televisions to watch Neil Armstrong and Buzz Aldrin fulfill that promise. Now, Armstrong would become the first human being to set foot on another world. The lunar module touched down in the Sea of Tranquility after a tense descent that left only seconds of fuel remaining. And then came one of the most iconic moments in the history of our country, and indeed, the history of the world. Cut five.
23: Very, very fine grained as you get close to it. It's almost like a powder. Ground mass is very fine. I'm going to step off the limb. That's one small step for man. One giant leap for mankind. Oh, that looks beautiful for you. It has a such beauty all its own.
22: I want you to understand what a great country in which you live. America left footprints on the moon in 1969. They still don't have air conditioning over in Europe today. So today's history lesson is a reminder that freedom, ingenuity, and a little American audacity can often accomplish the impossible. Speaking of great feats, and this is a credit to our European brothers and sisters, a Scotsman, Josh Kerr, has run the fastest mile in human history, did it this weekend. I want you to take a listen and a look at this. Cut number four.
24: Josh, world record ahead of you. 3:43.19, don't forget. Here he goes. I think he's going to do it. Keep going, Josh. Keep going.

0: government your is socialism.
1: I think your guys are, actually.
0: We're not the ones that label all this stuff communism.
1: You have a
0: whole faction of your party called Democratic Socialists of America who are running on things well beyond basic government services. They're running on absolute and total radical anarchy that is antithetical to the American
2: system. Let's not take the most extreme members of the DSA area and talking about no borders, no jails, et cetera.
0: You can't have this conversation without talking about, you know, you wanted to exclude the extreme positions. The extreme positions are becoming the mainstream positions, including this anti-Israel, anti-Jewish rhetoric, which has infected all of these primaries out there.
3: I was today years old when I found out that socialism apparently built the state of Tennessee. You see what I have to deal with on a regular basis. We have a great show lined up for you today. We have legendary college basketball coach Bruce Pearl coming by. We're going to talk about some of this anti-Semitism that's going on out there, some recent examples of it, so much hateful rhetoric out there. Bruce Pearl's a great voice on this. He'll be here. We have former NFL kicker and Arizona congressional candidate Jay Feely joining us to talk about his race in just a few minutes. We have the Arizona primary, in fact, coming up on Tuesday. Have you heard the audio and seen the video of Alexandria Ocasio-Cortez slipping into her black southern preacher accent while speaking to African-American voters in the South? Well, if you haven't heard that, you're not going to want to miss that. Plus, we'll have all the breaking news as it happens for you today. And again, as we mentioned at the top of the show, congratulations to Vice President J.D. Vance and Usha for welcoming Alec Neil Vance into this world. God bless the Vance family and their newest little blessing. We take a break. We come back after this. It's Scott Jennings on Salem. Stay with us.
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9: 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The Oval Office are owning the libs on CNN. 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
3: Monday, July the 20th. Thanks for listening to Common Sense for the American People. Quick headline for you. This happened right before we went on the air. There was a, well, I don't know what else to call it, a terrorist of some kind in New York City threw some sort of an incendiary explosive device at FBI headquarters in New York City. I don't know if, guys, I don't know if we have the B-roll of that. We can pop up on the screen. But the FBI, they called it an incendiary device. If you watch the footage of it, you can actually see it. It kind of explodes. No one was injured. Suspect is being held. We don't know much about the suspect. But I think it's called 26 Federal. This is where the FBI is. And so we'll find out who did it. But it looks like a terrorist attack against the FBI headquarters, at least the front door area there. In New York City. We'll keep an eye on that. You know, I was off the air last week when President Trump gave his address to the nation outlining what he called grave threats to our nation's election system. I did, however, I was on a plane while I was doing it, but I did, however, get a chance to watch the president's address. Now, there were a lot of predictions about what he was going to say from the left, and of course, none of that came to fruition. The president, in my opinion, gave a very measured and sober and evidence-based speech about an issue that he cares about a lot. Are our nation's elections secure? Now, you can disagree with him that this is a major problem, or you could agree, but what you can't deny is that the president laid out with evidence supported by reports and data and information gathered by the U.S. government that, in fact, there are foreign efforts to influence our elections. There are foreign efforts to possibly meddle around with our systems. And this is something that we should be worried about. You know, it's interesting. Democrats used to be worried about this. I remember back after 2016, 80 or 90% of all news covered in America was about supposedly Russia stealing the 2016 election. At a minimum, it was about Russia meddling in the election. And Democrats now, a vast majority of Democrats, because of all that news coverage, believe that, in fact, Russia and Donald Trump worked together to steal the 2016 election. That's not my assertion. That's backed up in the polling. You can find it in the polling. Democrats take it as an article of faith that a foreign hostile power meddled in and stole the election. So we used to believe that covering this was a good idea, that guarding against it was a good idea. Well, the president lays out all this information the other night. He had the speech. Only one network covered it. It was Fox News. Carried it live, I should say. The coverage of it was scant, and it kind of came and went. But there is evidence that China is trying to mess around in our elections. And there is also the memory hole where all the Democrat commentary on this is gone. Because back in the day, when Democrats were worried about foreign meddling and foreign interference in our elections, they had crazy ideas about what to do about it. Crazy ideas. I'll read one to you. Paper ballots are the smartest, safest way to ensure your vote is secure against attacks by foreign actors. Russia can't hack a piece of paper like they can a computer. Anybody know who said that? Kamala Harris. In 2019, she wasn't the only Democrat out talking about the need for paper ballots being the most secure way. Now, though, Donald Trump talks about it, and the left is out there going crazy as though he's proposing some sort of insane idea that we have foreign actors that might be trying to come after our election. Maybe we ought to look into doing something about it. Yesterday's Democratic position, today's position by Donald Trump forces Democrats to change their position. Where have I heard this story before? Basically on every single issue. Also coming out of the president's remarks last week and the documents, and I thought this was some of the most interesting stuff that was in there. There was, and I'm going to read this from the Federalist, they've got a report on it. Basically, the reports and the intel indicated that China, in addition to messing around with the elections, in order to change, I guess, American political discourse, they were planning to, and I think engaged in, stoking the Black Lives Matter riots of 2020. They wanted to undermine Donald Trump and weaken his chances of being reelected. So do foreign hostile powers try to meddle in the elections? Yes. Did Democrats used to care about this? Yes. Does Donald Trump care about it? Yes, which means Democrats now call it a conspiracy theory. More after this.
10: 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Silver has fallen even further. History shows that this could be the perfect time to diversify your retirement portfolio to include precious metals like gold and silver. 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
11: News this hour at Town Hall. I'm Bob Agnew in Washington. The U.S. military has a new update on recent attacks in the Middle East. They say that another person was killed trying to defuse a bomb in Iraq. Americans once again shelling out an average $4 a gallon for gas. That is the latest update from AAA. A suspect in custody after an attack outside a federal building in New York City injured two people.
12: An explosive device detonated outside of a federal building in Lower Manhattan, New York, injuring two people. The FBI says one person is in custody, and the Joint Terrorism Task Force is investigating. The building houses several federal offices, including the FBI's New York office and an immigration court. Willie Nelson, The White House.
11: It's been a mixed bag on Wall Street so far today, with rising tensions between the U.S. and Iran in the background. Oil prices tending to rise in those circumstances. That drives down stocks, but not all of them. The Dow is down 146, but the high-tech NASDAQ of about 250. This is SRN News.
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3: Monday, July the 20th, we'll get to a common sense candidate for the United States Congress from Arizona, Jay Feeley, in just a few seconds. He's on the line, and we'll be here to discuss the big Arizona primary that's coming up tomorrow. But first, a little follow-up on the breaking news of the last segment. I'm looking at some new footage here of this person in New York City who set the fire outside of the FBI headquarters. Looks like he was dumping something on the ground and setting it on fire. There's other little devices rolling around on the ground. So something is up with this person. I also see footage here of the police arresting the person. Now, Mayor Mamdani in New York City says, what occurred outside 26 Federal Plaza this morning was deeply disturbing. Mayor Mamdani, of course, would like to defund the police. My team is in touch with the NYPD. We'll support the federal investigation. You know, he never takes responsibility for anything. What if it ever occurs to Mamdani? Maybe my rhetoric here, anti-police rhetoric, needs to be dealt with. never takes responsibility. We'll keep following this story for the rest of the day. I do want to talk to you about something going on with our friends over at the Market Institute. They are on to something here, Market Institute. And it's an issue that the bureaucrats don't really want us to talk about. It's that Alzheimer's is becoming an economic time bomb, and our country is simply not ready. Cases are going to double by 2060 to about 14 million. That'll put pressure on families and Medicare and Medicaid. And here is the part that should get your attention. It's American families that shoulder most of the burden, the lifetime cost for an Alzheimer's patient. It's about $400,000. Families cover about 70% of this. Now, our competitors in the world, they're not standing still. China has launched a national priority to aggressively expand early diagnosis and treatment. But here in the United States, we are behind, and we still wait until it is too late. We can turn it around. We have the tools. We have simple blood tests, in fact, that can spot the early signs of Alzheimer's. And when you spot those early signs and you deal with this on the front end, you can keep people healthier longer and in the workforce longer. About 80% of voters say they are more likely to support a candidate who prioritizes better access to Alzheimer's detection, diagnosis, and treatment. That would be good for families, it would be good for the economy, and frankly, it is just common sense. Join the fight at marketinstitute.org. That is marketinstitute.org. All right, tomorrow is the primary in Arizona, and our next guest is on the ballot in the first congressional district. This is one of the most important swing districts in America. This is the Phoenix suburbs, and let's listen in to our next guest. Here's what he's telling the people in Arizona about his candidacy, cut number 8.
16: 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Jay Feely has President Trump's complete and total endorsement. He'll fight for our Arizona values.
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3: And Jay Feely joins us now. Jay, welcome back to the Scott Jennings Show. You're telling the Republicans out there in Arizona you've got the president's full and unequivocal endorsement. Tell us, how's your campaign going and how are you feeling heading into the primary tomorrow?
18: Scott, great to be on with you again. I am always, you know, I want to say to everyone how big a fan I am of you, of just talking about common sense and making sure that we're honest with people. And we need more of that in the media. I appreciate it. Our campaign's going great. We're excited for tomorrow and the primary. And then to get on to the real fight, which is the general. And, you know, it's been fun for me to get out. Really, I've been campaigning for over a year. So to get out to talk to so many people across Arizona, hear their thoughts, their concerns, you know, where they want this country to go. And I think the two parties have never been further apart ideologically. And this midterm will be a referendum on the Democrat Party and their embrace in socialism. You talk about it all the time. Our ideals, what we believe in, what America was made on, and what the Democrat Party wants to do, they don't line up. And I think the American people are going to understand that. And that will be the deciding factor in this election.
3: Well, I couldn't agree with you more. I think it's a fight between common sense and uncommon nonsense. Let's talk about this district. This is currently represented by Congressman Dave Schweikert, who is retiring. And in political operative parlance, they call this an R+1 district, meaning that it is 1% more Republican than the national average. So that is a very, very close swing district. It largely exists in the Phoenix suburbs. And this is your first time running for office, Jay, and you've not jumped into an easy race here. You've jumped into one of the most hotly contested congressional races in the country. And as you mentioned, and I think you're going to be fine in the primary, the Democrats have a bit of a dumpster fire going on. The New York Times recently wrote a piece about your potential opponents. They're fighting each other. They've spent about $7 million total beating each other up. The Democrat Congressional Campaign Committee, they have a favorite. They've spent millions trying to drag their favorite across the line. But it's not altogether clear that is going to happen. So when you look at the Democrat fight and you look at how your campaign is going, even though it's a very, very close district and it'll be a hard-fought campaign, do you feel like you have the advantage here, if for no other reason than these Democrats are tearing each other apart?
18: Well, I've been happy to watch from the sidelines to see what's going on in the Democrat Party. You know, you mentioned that the $7 million they've already spent cumulatively on this seat in their primary fighting. Really, they've been moving further and further to the left, trying to run and prove that they're the farthest left candidate. And in Arizona, in this district in particular, in a swing district where there's 180,000 registered independents, they do not want democratic socialism. The number one issue in our district is the economy. And people want an economy that works for everyone. They want jobs. They want real wage growth. They want affordability, obviously, to come down. And when you look at that and you talk about it, it's really hypocritical that the Democrats are running on affordability now when they allowed tens of millions of illegals to come across the border. You look at the latest Fed survey that they did, and they come out and they say 30% or so of the home price increase is because of the illegals that came across. 25% of the rent increase, something you and I have talked about. Mm. It's funny because they label you racist for just talking about math and what happens when supply and demand, when you bring 10 million people across the border, you know, and then you look at the fact that they printed trillions of dollars with the infrastructure bill and the Inflation Reduction Act. And Larry Summers told them this will cause a hyperinflationary environment. It's exactly what happened, 9.5% inflation. And the consumer was the one who suffered because of that. And what Republicans are trying to do is bring jobs back, bring those manufacturing plants back here, bring investment back into this country, create real wage growth, and create an economy that works for everyone, bring down the price of housing by cutting regulations and having common sense measures to give young people especially the opportunity to be a part of the American dream. That's what's been great about this country for 250 years, is that you can come from nowhere with nothing, and you can come here and you can work hard and you can be a success and you can provide for your family. That's what we need to continue to implement. And that's what we need to continue to talk about, because that's what resonates with the American voters. And it certainly will resonate in my district.
3: Jay, this is just to give our audience a further idea of how close and how closely divided this district is. In 2020, Biden won this district by a point and a half. And in 2024, Trump carried the district by about 3 points. And so you can see there are tens of thousands of independent swing voters here in this district. And as you think about those independent swing voters, and I heard you going through some of the issues that you're running on, how do you think they're processing the world right now? We obviously, you know, we have marked policy departures from Biden to Trump. I think immigration and closing the border has been an unequivocal win for President Trump. That is undoubtedly something the people in this district wanted to see. You do still have some cost of living issues out there, although there's undeniable statistical data that Trump has actually solved Biden's inflation crisis. I mean, we had massive inflation under Biden. We now have normalized rates at this point. But these independent swing voters, how are they processing the world? And what do you think they're looking for in their next congressman?
18: I think more than anything, if you're an independent voter, you want somebody who's transparent and tells you what they believe, and then is going to stand behind it. And you understand exactly who they are and what they're going to try to do when they get into Congress. And, you know, that's what I try to do. My wife and I, everything we've done in our lives has been about how do we use God's blessing to impact others and to help others and to effectuate change. It's why I wanted to get into politics in the first place. You know, I'm not a career politician. I'm proud of that. You know, we have too many career politicians in D.C. We need people who aren't going to go there to enrich themselves, who are going to go there and stand up for their beliefs. And that's who I'm going to be. And I think as people get to understand who I am in Arizona and hear the things that we have gotten ourselves involved in and tried to advocate for, there's a group out here called House of Refuge, Scott. You would love them. It's 88 homes for single homeless mothers. Under Obama, they lost their federal funding because they went away from transitional housing. But they help these young women and their families in the most critical time of need. And they were going to get kicked out. And my wife and I stepped in and said, no, we'll help raise all the funds privately. And what's great about them is they have a 90% success rate of taking these women through this program and help having them be self-sufficient when they leave. That's what government sustenance is supposed to be about. You see a problem, you step in, you help fix the problem, and then you get off government sustenance. You converse that and look at Minnesota and the Somali population. You know, 10 years after they get here, 80% of them are still on government welfare. That system is not sustainable in the long term. And then you look at all the fraud that exists, you know, in all of our welfare programs and, you know, everything from SNAP to Medicaid to everything that we've seen, you know, across the country. And those shouldn't be partisan issues. Getting rid of frauds is not a partisan issue. Having safe and secure elections is not a partisan issue. And I think we need to make sure that we continue to talk to people, because people in general want government out of their lives. They don't want government telling them what to do. They want the right economic parameters to be a success. They want to have belief in their elections, that they are voting and the vote is going to count. And the people who are here illegally, those votes don't count. And then they want to make sure that their families are safe and secure. And, you know, when the border was left open for 4 years under Biden, they willfully allowed tens of millions of people to come across the border, violent criminals. They didn't care about the impact on women and children. And yet they're going to run and say that our number one issue is making sure that women have the freedom of choice to protect their own bodies, but they won't protect those same women and their families. It's such a hypocritical issue for the Democrats.
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18: 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Appreciate what you do, bud.
3: All right, Arizona primary tomorrow. Jay, he's one of the good. I tell you, you meet a lot of people who are in or want to run for office. Jay Feely, get to know Jay Feely. 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Energy does more than light up our homes. 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They make smart investments in technology and grid infrastructure. They're adding capacity to power nearly 11 million new homes over the next 5 years. They're keeping costs low. They're deploying new rate structures to ensure that large energy users pay their fair share. They are boosting the efficiency of natural gas plants, saving customers $350 million. 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More politics news after this. It's Scott Jennings on Salem. Stay with us.
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23: 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If the leftists haven't had enough yet, there's more. 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
3: All right, if you have been thinking of joining me and Mike Gallagher and Larry O'Connor and Kurt Schlichter and Jen Horn and the rest of the luminaries here at Salem Radio, if you have been thinking of joining us on the unforgettable Gulf of America cruise in November, I can report to you that time is almost out, quite nearly out. Now, we are going to have an amazing trip. We go in and out of Fort Lauderdale right after the election, mid-November. It's a week-long cruise. We're going to sail around the Gulf of America. We make a lot of great stops, and on this ship, we will eat well, we will have fellowship with one another, we'll have great programming for you and only for you to attend, and we're going to celebrate the 250th anniversary of our nation, and, you know, we're going to kick around what just happened. I don't know what's going to happen in the midterms. I'm going to talk about that in just a moment, by the way, some polling that came out over the weekend. But we're going to be there on the ship together, refreshing and recharging our batteries after having lived through this exciting midterm election. Sign up now. 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They will be turning this off shortly, like very shortly. We have like a couple of cabins left. Get them. This is going to be an amazing trip. I've heard, by the way, some friends back here in Kentucky, I've heard you're thinking of going. And if you have merely been thinking of it, but need that push, I won't push you off the ship. I'll push you onto the ship. That's what I'm doing right now. And the push is this. They're going to turn this off pretty soon. Text the word CRUISE to 94878. Stop thinking about it. Do it today. All right, we just talked to Jay Feely, candidate for Congress out in Arizona. He's terrific, by the way. If you don't know Jay Feely, get to know Jay Feely. But he is in one of the swingiest swing districts in America that will determine control of the U.S. House this November. I was reviewing, by the way, some polling that came out this weekend from the Washington Post and the Ipsos organization. They're giving us the latest snapshot in who is winning the battle to control the U.S. House of Representatives. Here is the top line number. You're going to hear us talk about this a lot for the rest of the year, so I'll explain it today. This is called the generic ballot. And if you follow politics, you know what that is. If you don't, let me explain it. Generic ballot means when the pollster calls you and they ask you a simple question. Thinking about the elections this November, do you intend to vote for the Republican candidate or the Democrat candidate? They don't put names on it. They just ask you your party preference. Now, in a midterm like this, in a midterm like this, you would expect, based on the punditry and the history and everything, Democrats to have a fairly substantial lead on the generic. Well, they don't. According to the Washington Post's latest survey, came out on Sunday morning, the Democrats had a 3-point lead, 48-45, over the Republicans. And I'm going to tell you something right now. If that is how we go into Election Day, with a mere 3-point advantage on the generic for Democrats, there is more, way more than a fighting chance for Republicans to hold the majority in the House of Representatives. At this same point, by the way, in 2018, Democrats had a 10-point lead. And now you remember what happened back in 2018, perhaps. It was kind of a wave election for Democrats. They are nowhere near. They are nowhere near where they were in 2018. Now, if you're a Democrat out there listening to this show, perhaps you're a little sad about this news. Here's what you should be more hopeful about if you were a Democrat. Democratic voters, according to the survey, appear to be more energized and motivated to vote. So while generically the advantage isn't as good, or as good as you'd want it to be for Democrats, they do have an excitement or enthusiasm advantage on the Republicans. So if you're a Republican or a conservative out there and you're thinking to yourself, I don't know if I should get out there and vote. I don't know. Do these midterms even matter? Oh, yes, they matter. Democrats are telling you what they'll do. Abolish ICE, abolish borders, abolish prisons, abolish the police, abolish the Senate, impeach the president. That's their agenda. All the candidates winning primaries are winning on that message. That's what they intend to do. They can only do it if you don't vote. So it's a close race out there. This week, by the way, we're going to be talking about some of the closest races in the nation. We'll do it every day this week. And we'll take a break and have more after this on Salem. Stay with us. Wasn't expecting it, but once you see who built the modern education system, everything clicks. Death of Recess. It comes from Angel Studios. It's not really about recess. It's about control. This documentary exposes how the classroom didn't just evolve. It was intentionally designed, standardized, and centralized. Powerful institutions shaped it, and now they protect it. Billions of dollars flow through education organizations while test scores collapse. Parents were pushed out. Bureaucracies grew stronger, and kids lost freedom. This film examines how controversial gender ideology entered classrooms, all while families are told to stay quiet. Institutions protect themselves, not the children. This system didn't fail by accident. It calcified. And if we don't challenge it, it will not change. That's why independent platforms matter. Angel Studios is willing to distribute stories that mainstream outlets won't touch. Watch it for yourself, then decide. 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
11: I'm Bob Agnew in Washington. A suspect is in custody today after an attack outside a federal building in New York City injured two people. An explosive device detonating outside of a federal building that houses several federal offices, including the FBI's New York office and an immigration court. Two U.S. soldiers killed in Jordan by Iranian military forces have now been identified. We get more information in this report from correspondent Laura Winters.
4: The Department of War confirming the identities of the two soldiers killed in that Iranian strike on the Jordanian military base, Private Isabella Gonzalez, 19 years old, from Carrollton, Texas, and First Lieutenant Tyler Feehan, 25, from Hawaii. 17 members of the U.S. military have been killed since the launch of Operation Epic Fury back on February 28th.
11: And this is SRN News.
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8: This is John Katsimatidis, the Cat's Corner. Well, I remember the movie Mr. Smith Goes to Washington. What happened? We have too many politicians in Washington that know nothing about business. Why? We need more common sense in Washington. Whether we're talking about the federal government, state government, you need common sense. We need the balance of power in our government. Doctors, lawyers, accountants, professionals, business people, and blue-collar workers. And that's the only way we can come out with common sense. Putting on taxes and regulations without knowledge of what happens. Some of the states are not doing a good job. All they
10: they do is raise taxes. And then when they need more money, they tax the taxes. I mean, you got to laugh about it, but it's happening. We need people that have common sense, a balance of power in all our legislative functions to be able to operate our country, our states, our cities more efficiently. This is John Katzimatidis, the Cat's Corner.
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24: 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Fighting for free speech, Western civilization, and delivering common sense for the American people. Ladies and gentlemen, here's Scott Jennings.
3: Monday, July the 20th. Common sense for the American people. Quick check of the headlines. We have a new prime minister in the United Kingdom. Keir Starmer is out, and he has been officially replaced today by Andy Burnham after a meeting with the King of England. Burnham's first call was to Donald Trump, where he invited the president of the United States to come to his hometown of Manchester. Reports say the president is inclined to take him up on the offer. We'll pay attention to that. Today, the U.S. Department of Homeland Security has announced 14 consecutive months of zero releases at the border. Just listen to these stats. It is incredible what the Trump administration has done at the border. The Border Patrol's apprehensions along the southwest border were 94% lower than the monthly average under Biden and 96% below the peak. Nationwide in June, seizures of cocaine, methamphetamine, heroin, fentanyl, and marijuana increased 49% from the same month in 2024. So a lot more drug interdiction going on than was going on under Biden. Fiscal year drug seizures are 57% higher than they were during the Biden administration. So a real success story on what's going on at the southern border for President Trump. In the Middle East, at least two U.S. soldiers were killed over the weekend in an Iranian attack on a U.S. base in Jordan. Another is listed as missing in action. A third American service member died in Iraq after a controlled detonation of an Iranian drone. We've had four Iranian attacks in 5 days on U.S. forces in Jordan. That has left dozens wounded, and we are now looking in on whether our missile defense systems are operating correctly in the face of all these missiles and drones that have injured our soldiers. To discuss all of this latest on Iran is our friend, senior fellow at the Heritage Foundation, Brent Sadler. Brent, thanks for joining us here. As you analyze all this news from the weekend, you see heavier and heavier fighting and escalation in military activities, and now you've seen, sadly, some American service members killed and several more wounded. How are you processing all of the information today, and what should the average American citizen know about the situation with Iran?
9: Yeah, great questions, and thanks for the chance to kind of comment on this, Scott, on your show. First off, you know, the cost of the freedom and the prosperity that we as Americans enjoy, it's paid for in blood, and that blood was shed, you know, over the weekend by, you know, our brave American patriots that are there in the Middle East right now. So it's not free. It does come at a cost. And so, of course, prayers to the families of those that are departed, and, of course, their shipmates and teammates that are still out there in the fight today. This is an indication of an intensification of the fighting. And it, you know, the fact that the Iranians now are responding more aggressively, though it's still significantly less capacity than they had in the very beginning, they are trying new techniques and tactics, but they're also exposing themselves and taking greater risk because, quite frankly, the United States is picking up and basically imposing more risk on them and threat to them. So it's an indication that things are working, that the cost is being imposed on the Iranian regime to hopefully stop and relent.

0: It's Scott Jennings on Salem. Stay with us.
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0: In 1862, Abraham Lincoln signed the Morrill Act, helping states create colleges focused on agriculture, mechanics, science, and practical education. The principle was not centralized control, it was opportunity. Lincoln's Morrill Act reminds us that America can support education without surrendering education to Washington. Why did it matter? Because a free nation needs citizens equipped to work, build, steward, and govern themselves. Scripture gives work a sacred weight. In Genesis, God placed man in the garden to work it and to keep it. Proverbs honors the one who works his land. Paul warns against idleness and calls believers to earn their bread. Why does that still matter today? Because education should form capable people under God, not dependent subjects under bureaucracy.
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9: 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The Answer. One man standing tall against the leftist mob. Here's Scott Jennings.
0: Thanks for joining us here on Common Sense for the American People on the Salem Broadcasting Network. Scott Jennings with you today. You know something that has been on my mind? And little instances of it continue to pop up on my social media feed, or I see it in the news clippings. And it is generally, to me, described as thus: performative costumery by Democrats, and just how vital that is to their project. This weekend, I noted that the communist podcaster, influencer, opinion leader, Democratic Party gatekeeper named Hassan Piker was invited to speak to the College Democrats convention. And Piker, if you don't know who this is, he's very popular on the left. He right now is kind of dictating what candidates and campaigns talk about. He's one of the leading purveyors of the socialist communist movement of the Democratic Party. So he gets invited to the National College Democrat. Have Michigan on my mind because he's been promoting Abdul El-Sayed up there. But Piker goes to this big College Democrat convention, and he's wearing a full Chairman Mao suit, a Mao Zedong-style suit. That's what he wears to address the College Democrats. That's one example. Then, of course, you look at individual campaigns. Graham Plattner up in Maine, God rest his political soul. But before he had to drop out, they had him dressed up in what they perceived to be the working class uniform. Now they have this Troy Jackson. They've got him dressed up in his supposed logging attire. This guy's a creature of Maine state politics, by the way. And then I see Alexandria Ocasio-Cortez. It spills over from costumes to even the affect of their speech, the accent that they use when talking to audiences. It's all part of the same play. We have to pretend to be something. We have to pretend to be working class. So we dress up in a costume. In AOC's case, I have to pretend that I care about black Christian Democrats. I want you to listen to her accent. Now, this is AOC from New York City. I want you to listen to this tape carefully. Listen to the accent that she puts on while speaking to African-American voters, many of them Christians, in Tennessee just a couple of days ago. Cut 7.
10: And the efforts that it took for them to get to that moment, we must double as we descend here on Memphis to organize and care for our brothers and sisters. We cannot afford to leave Tennessee behind. We cannot afford to leave Kentucky behind, Alabama behind, Mississippi behind, Georgia behind, South Carolina behind. There is no country when we are split apart. About a month or two ago, we were in Montgomery, Alabama. Sister Presley and I were in Montgomery, Alabama. And one of the things that we said was that it is time for the North to roll up to the South. We will not be chased out of places anymore, brothers and sisters. It is going to take all of us together, rejecting the separation, for us to organize and speak life into one another, because we will see the day where we will turn the crooked path straight, Memphis.
0: Did you hear that? Behind. They can't help it. It's not the first time you've heard this, by the way. Hillary Clinton did this. Kamala Harris did this. These Democrats are performers. They're actors. They're fakers. They dress up. They put on accents. It's all a big theater production for these communists. And it's embarrassing. More after this. Scott Jennings is on Salem. Stay with us.
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17: Answer and News, I'm Bob Agnew in Washington. A suspect is in custody today after an attack outside a federal building in New York City injured two people. An explosive device detonating outside of a federal building that houses several federal offices, including the FBI's New York office and an immigration court. Two U.S. soldiers killed in Jordan by Iranian military forces have now been identified. We get more information in this report from correspondent Laura Winters.
18: The Department of War confirming the identities of the two soldiers killed in that Iranian strike on the Jordanian military base, Private Isabella Gonzalez, 19 years old, from Carrollton, Texas, and First Lieutenant Tyler Feehan, 25, from Hawaii. 17 members of the U.S. military have been killed since the launch of Operation Epic Fury back on February 28th.
17: And this is SRN News.
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16: O'Connor and Company. 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The Answer. You've heard the narratives. Now get the truth. It's the Scott Jennings Show.
0: All right. It's Monday, July the 20th. Coming up in 60 seconds, our good friend, the legend, college basketball coach and now analyst, and a staunch defender of Western civilization, Bruce Pearl, will be here in just a moment. But first, I do want to talk to you about America's 250th anniversary and something that you could do to have a meaningful experience as you celebrate this. Here's the thing you should do. I did it. It was so fulfilling when I did it. I read the Declaration of Independence out loud. If you're a regular listener, you heard me do it right here on the air. And I did it because I was inspired to do so by our friends over at Americans for Prosperity. They have a nationwide effort going on to help Americans like you rediscover the principles that made this country exceptional: dignity, freedom, opportunity, self-government. And if you read the Declaration, it reminds you that all men are created equal, that our rights come from our Creator, and that government derives its just powers from the consent of the governed. These truths are not just for plaques and installations at a museum. They are the very foundation of our liberty here in America today. So my advice, grab a copy of the Declaration of Independence, read it out loud to your family and your friends, and talk amongst yourselves about what those words ask of us today. There is no better time to reconnect with that document. That's why AFP, Americans for Prosperity, is leading the charge to secure our founding principles for the next 250 years. 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Joining us now, legendary college basketball coach and now analyst Bruce Pearl is here. Coach Pearl, thanks for joining us. You and I have an ongoing text dialogue about what's going on in this world, and I'm sorry to say, oftentimes Our text dialogue is kind of bleak. And over the last several days, we've seen people in America who know better doing things that weaken America, that beclown themselves, and that are bowing to and delving into this regrettable and dangerous strain of anti-Semitism in our country. Let's start with Congressman Ro Khanna of California. That's the first thing we were texting about. He goes over to Israel and claims to have been detained and arrested by the apartheid state Israel as he went to the West Bank. You texted me about this the other day. What did you make of this crazy stunt by Ro Khanna?
1: Well, Scott, great to be with you. And that's exactly what it was, unfortunately. It was a political stunt. Being a member of Congress does not give you immunity from breaking the laws of a foreign country, period. Scott, I've traveled to Judea and Samaria a dozen times. Unfortunately, because of the Oslo Accords in 1973, they've broken it up into areas A, B, and C. A is Arab only, B is both, and C is just for the Jewish people. If you were to drive down the wrong road into Area A, into places like, say, Jenin or Ramallah or certain places like that, at a certain time of night, you could get shot. You could get killed. Way worse than just getting detained. I've been in Jerusalem, and I've driven 20 minutes down the road to Bethlehem. Easy trip. Well, when you're in Jerusalem, you're with a Jewish guide on a bus with Hebrew letters. And in order to get into Bethlehem, you got to change buses. You got to change tour guides because there are certain tour guides that are not allowed to go to certain places. And it's for the safety and security of everyone. A junior tour guide knows this rule, knows it well. Ro Khanna knew exactly what he was doing. He put himself and his team on that road into an area that was where he was not allowed to be there so that he could get stopped and he could get questioned. Who stopped him? They love to use the word settler. That's probably some dad on Shabbat, on his own, just out there on the hills of a dirt road, making sure that nobody came into that community to do their community any harm. That was not a paid police officer. That was not the IDF. And then when the IDF showed up, they said, you know what? You're right. You're not allowed to be there. He did not contact the embassy. He did not go through the proper sources. Who could have easily taken him to visit with Palestinians in Judea and Samaria. He chose not to do that. He got exactly what he wanted, except the truth. He's been called out on it. Ro Khanna tweets 20 to 30 times a day. This happened to him on a Wednesday. He doesn't tweet one word about it until all of a sudden there's this massive press release on a Saturday. Why? Because it was a production. It was a stunt. And a United States congressman should be better than that.
0: Yeah, Ro Khanna, I can't think of anybody who has beclowned themselves more in the last year than Ro. And it's regrettable because I used to think of him, and I think a lot of people used to think of him as somebody who was kind of, yes, a liberal, but sort of a mainstream or common sense kind of person, someone you could have a reasonable conversation with. He has gone so far off the deep end on these Israel issues, and I guess he wants to run for president, and that's what they have to do. Or what they think they have to do, although I think it's a terrible idea what they're doing, but we can discuss that later. But trying to create a situation where he's getting arrested or confronted in a foreign country by breaking the rules that he well knows is just nothing more than, again, it's this performative nature of the politics on the left. Let's go to the next story. So that happened. We were chatting about that. Go ahead.
1: Well, I was going to say, isn't it terrible that Rahm Emanuel or Ro Khanna needs to go to Israel to create some publicity where he's going to tell Israel what they should do or what land they should give up for peace or this, and that's going to help them win the nomination for the Democratic Party? What message is that saying, you know, to Americans in this country? I've got just this question. I want to ask you the question. What ally do we have, okay, anywhere in the world? Whereas if that ally went over to, say, the China, Russia, Iran, North Korea axis of power, could it do us the most damage? What ally would that be?
0: There's no other ally other than Israel that could be the answer to that question. I mean, that's a great way to look at it. Is this what they prefer? That we don't have Israel as an ally? That Israel can go partner up with whoever they want out there, people who aren't friendly to the United States. But, you know, you bring up the correct topic because, fast forward a couple of days, then we're texting about this headline. In a seismic shift, more than 100 House Democrats vote to end Israel aid. You followed this vote. Now, they didn't succeed. And the vote was put forward by Thomas Massie of Kentucky, who's a virulent anti-Semite these days, sadly, and lost his primary, by the way, here in Kentucky in May. But Massie joins up with over half the Democratic conference in the House to vote against Israel aid. Why are they doing this? It's all politics, and it shows you where the American left is and where the base of the Democratic Party is, Coach, that they've decided that they don't care about anything other than increasingly ramping up the hostility towards this stalwart ally of the United States. It's despicable.
1: It is despicable. And you hit the nail on the head. There is no ally that we would be put our own country in more danger of losing than Israel. Who is involved in AI? Who's involved in cybersecurity, drone warfare? Our entire Golden Dome missile defense is based on the experiences that right now is taking place in Ukraine and Israel. Supporting Israel is in our country's best interest. It keeps us safe. But the Democrats obviously don't believe that. Look, there's anti-Semitism everywhere. There's anti-Semitism on both sides of the party, of the political spectrum. The difference is the Republicans are having that fight. You and others are leading that fight. And they've told Congressmen like Massey, you know what? Our tent's not big enough for an anti-Semite. It's just not. Obviously, the Democrats, they don't feel that way. That's how badly they want to get a hold of power. It doesn't make any sense. When 103 Democrats vote to take away defensive military aid, and here's the deal, Scott, it's not aid anymore. It's an investment. When the United States invest $3.8 billion into Israel defense, $3.4 billion of that money is spent with American countries and companies. I'm in Alabama. Let me tell you something. Rocket City is Rocket City in part because of all the money that Israel spends in Huntsville to develop the defense capable of keeping, you know, them safe from the terrorists. So, look, the truth is the truth. All right. It again, thanks to people like you, it is going to get out. If you're Jewish right now and you've been a Democrat your entire life, you've got to ask yourself a question. Have the Democrats not completely given up on anti-Semitism? Have they not completely given up on Israel? And is that good for my country, the United States of America? The answer is no. I think it's getting almost impossible for Jewish Americans to vote for the Democratic Party.
0: Well, let's go back to Ro Khanna for a minute. So on this vote that we were just discussing, he put out a tweet about how he was going to vote to defund aid to Israel. And he said specifically, I want to get rid of the Iron Dome system. Now, you know, the Iron Dome missile defense system, by the way, I've been in Israel and I've stood underneath it as the Iranian missiles were falling. And I was pretty darn glad for it while I was there. And I watched.
1: You were in your hotel room. You were in your hotel room and you were videotaping as the skies of Tel Aviv were opening up, and you were showing how rockets were being intercepted while you were in Israel. I remember I was texting you when you were over there.
0: These rockets, by the way, when they're falling, they don't discriminate. They could have landed on me. I'm an American. They could have landed on a citizen of Israel. They could have landed on an Arab. They could have landed on a Palestinian. They could have landed on a Christian, a Muslim, a Jew. They could have landed on anybody. The Iron Dome protects everybody who's underneath it, and it's not just Jewish people or Israeli citizens who are underneath it. And that was what was so shocking about Roe and other Democrats saying they want to get rid of the Iron Dome. This is a purely defensive item, and it defends against attacks on anyone who is underneath it there. And it just made me wonder, what sort of a crazy, deranged person would say, I want to get rid of defensive weapons that protect Jews, Muslims, Christians, Israelis, Americans, Palestinians. I want to get rid of the thing that protects all of those people from deranged terrorists in Iran and other Iranian proxies. I'll give you the last word, Coach.
1: Scott, when I take my teams to Israel and we go over there and we compete, and I take them to the beaches of Tel Aviv and they see all the diversity, my players will come up to you all the time and go, Coach, it looks like Like one in every three or four people that I'm seeing, one in every three or four family, they look Arab. I mean, they look Muslim. And I'm like, guys, that's because they are.
0: They are.
1: Because this is an incredibly diverse society. How important is the defensive weaponry in Israel? Israel has the ability to militarily destroy everybody in the Middle East. They have that ability. I mean, kill millions. But they don't, and they won't. Because they're able to defend themselves. Yeah, there's a lot of destruction and damage. There's been a lot of death, there's no question. Iron Dome has prevented World War III. The fact that Israel is able to intercept the majority of the ballistic missiles and rockets coming in has prevented World War III. If Iran had a nuclear weapon, they would use it. They've demonstrated what kind of neighbors they are to everybody else in that region. And the fact that Israel has the ability to protect itself has prevented World War III from taking place.
0: Yeah, this Iron Dome system is nothing short of a miracle. What they are able to do, and I've seen it, I have witnessed it myself. You wouldn't believe it. Seeing it on television does not do it justice. When you are standing on a hotel balcony or out in the street or on the shores of the Sea of Galilee, as I was, watching these things be intercepted, you look up and you realize this is nothing short of a life-saving miracle. And for Ro Khanna and others who want to get rid of it, deranged. More with Bruce Pearl when we come back. It's Scott Jennings on Salem. Don't go anywhere.
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0: 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Wrapping up here on Monday, July the 20th, our guest is Coach Bruce Pearl, legendary college basketball coach and now college basketball analyst for Turner Sports. Coach, the last time you were here, we talked a little bit about the need for legislative action to rescue the NCAA and NCAA sports. Everybody knows something needs to be done. There is a bipartisan effort going on over in the Senate. Cantwell, Cruz, Coons, and Schmidt, they've released a bipartisan bill. It's still being worked on, and I know some improvements maybe are coming down as they go through the process here. But the underlying issue remains. The NCAA needs intervention. You've been calling for this for a long time now. In your opinion, final product, what must this legislation look like in order to fully save the NCAA and all these college athletes?
1: Look at you. You're asking me to give you the final product. Come on, man.
0: Yes, sir.
1: But I'll tell you.
0: Well,
1: what,
0: you look, I, you know, you, I mean, here's why I'm asking, because you have recruited players. You have helped these players understand their futures, and you've done it in both systems, the old way and the new way, where there's money flying around all over the place. And you've seen how it works and how it's broken. And so I can't think of anybody more than you I would trust to give us the answer, Coach, to be honest.
1: That. Listen, first of all, the product on the field and on the courts is unbelievable. It's never been better. So let's start there. The challenge is obviously off the courts and off the fields. Right now, the top football roster, are you ready for this, Scott? $50 million. Yep. Now, that sounds crazy, but your average NFL football roster is about $300 million. The NFL is the most watched sport in America. Number two is college football. So when people hear $50 million, they go, that's crazy. Well, not necessarily, as it is based on how many people are watching it. The interest is obviously there. Right now, there is no guardrails, no rules. We are not playing on an equal playing field. The football programs, primarily some men's basketball programs, have been paying the way for intercollegiate athletics. It's done tremendous amounts of good. The Olympic sports are benefiting from it. Women are benefiting from it. Title IX. We are the only. There's nothing like intercollegiate athletics anywhere in the world other than the United States of America. It's a part of our fabric. It's a way of life. It's diversified our universities. It's brought women into college campuses and education. It's done so much good. It does need
4: seconds.
1: So I'm so grateful. So grateful. Senator Cruz, for putting this legislation forward. What he's got so far is a great start, but it needs it needs more work. Both sides have got to compromise more. That's as far as I want to go. We need congressional interaction to give us some limited antitrust protection so that we can negotiate with the players and come up with some rules and guidelines. What they're doing is a great start, but it still needs more compromise on both sides.
0: Well, it's a good start, I agree, and I hope they're ringing your phone off the hook, because if anybody has the right experience, vision, and values on this, along with a lot of other issues, it's you, Coach Bruce Pearl. Thanks for joining us on the show. We're done for the day, and tomorrow we join you live from New York City. It's Common Sense for the American People. Join us tomorrow. Thanks for listening today. Have a good one.
16: 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He went to college and racked up huge debt.
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17: With SRN News, I'm Bob Agnew in Washington. A suspect is in custody after an attack outside a federal building in New York City injured two people. An explosive device detonated outside a federal building in Lower Manhattan left the two people injured. The building houses several federal offices. The U.S. bombing of Iran expanding as another American troop has been killed and Tehran retaliates.
4: The U.S. conducted a new round of airstrikes early Monday, targeting Iran after announcing the death of another service member, hitting close to a northwestern city believed to be home to an underground missile base. Iran responding by launching an attack targeting Bahrain, the home of the U.S.'s 5th Fleet, and Kuwait. The latest attack again showed how step by step the U.S. and Iran have inched closer to all-out war, as last month's interim deal meant to permanently end the fighting has crumbled.
17: That is Charles de la Desma reporting, and this is SRN News.
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10: Good afternoon, sunny skies, 98 degrees. I'm Nikki Whaley. A man is in custody after he reportedly fired a shotgun at a McKinney police officer late Saturday night. Officers responded around 11:30 to a report of shots fired at the Gray Branch Apartments on North Ridge Road. Investigators say that Alexis Calderon fired a shotgun in the direction of an officer before withdrawing into an apartment. Calderon soon surrendered without further incident. A search of his unit turned up several guns and ammo. He's charged with aggravated assault against a public servant. A Fort Worth man's been sentenced to 40 years in prison after being in possession of more than 244 kilos of methamphetamines. The drugs were found after 31-year-old Evaristo Hidrogo was involved in a high-speed chase that led to a crash. 301 grams of heroin, 55 grams of cocaine, and two firearms were also found during his arrest. Authorities say a 27-year-old man drowned at Joe Pool Lake. The Grand Prairie Fire Department responded to reports of a possible drowning Friday night. The Grand Prairie Public Safety Dive Team conducted a search of the area and recovered the man's body. They say he was not wearing a life vest. Now you know what's going on. I'm Nikki Whaley on 660 AM The Answer.
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11: Things looking up out there. Let's talk about road work first around Rowlett. Nothing new. A right lane block, I-30 eastbound between Del Rock and Horizon. Delays there at 10. Okay, the good news. Arlington, let's clear the crash. 360 northbound at Abrams. Forest Hill, also gone. I-20 eastbound at England. Speed's getting back to normal there. Gary Mack here, DFW Traffic.
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0: In 1862, Abraham Lincoln signed the Morrill Act, helping states create colleges focused on agriculture, mechanics, science, and practical education. 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Because education should form capable people under God, not dependent subjects under bureaucracy.
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20: The Alex Marlow Show. I'm glad you're here. We got a lot to get to today. The Iran war is kind of back on. 17 Americans now have died in that war. It's not a joke. We got a new prime minister in the UK. I'll tell you everything you need to know about Andy Burnham here in a little bit. But we'll start off with just a wish that you avoided Taco Bell over the weekend. I was really reflecting on that story about the virus that took place from Taco Bell, the Cyclospora parasite. And I had two observations that happened when I came off the show. First of all, who would have bet on the lettuce? Of all the things that would make you think you'd get sick of Taco Bell, would you bet it was the lettuce? And second of all, we learned that Taco Bell really is Mexican food because it was actually from Mexico. The farm was traced to the Taylor Farms de Mexico facility operation in Guanajuato, which is in central Mexico. That's where they were tracing the virus. So I hope all of you avoided the lettuce if you had to go to Taco Bell. And very interesting stuff that overwhelmed the country and was the top story. Aside from the lady named Ashley Webb, who's actually a man and looked a lot like Meatloaf. Like, a lot of people were joking about that after the show, that she would do anything for love, even though he's a he. We actually have a emerging candidate in Vermont, or in Maine. I always think Vermont, because I always think Sanders. Maine, where we're going to get a Democrat nominee and has a lot of baggage on his own. I'll touch on that later in the show. But I want to mention some sports stuff to start off on a Monday. A huge sports weekend with the end of the World Cup, but there's some other things as well. But one thing that was noteworthy is that I found myself sort of lightly rooting against Spain in the World Cup. I don't care about sports ball. I was driving around, kind of listening to it in the car. I didn't really care about this. But really interesting, because Spain, as a country and as a government, incredibly left-wing, incredibly anti-Trump. But that was not the vibe from the players that I saw. There was one player that wouldn't shake Trump's hand. Trump was there at the trophy presentation, and that went viral. But it was really the exception that proved the rule. This person named Ferran Torres, who was the Spanish player who scored the World Cup's final goal, so the only goal of the 1-0 match, he spoke a lot about his devout faith. He speaks in Spanish, so I'm not going to play the audio on the show, but that was really cool. See a guy talk about his faith, and now that informed him, and I think that that's very classy. You always love to see that sort of thing. And there's a lot of players doing the Trump dance as he was presenting the World Cup trophy. So this is just really cool thing that people, I think, love Trump. They see Trump, and I don't think they see all the hatred coming from the left-wing podcast space and think this is a guy that I really dislike. I think they see Trump, and they think that they still like him. He resonates with a lot of normal people, which is part of why he was able to win elections. And I think that just don't think that the media is necessary reflection of real life. And we hear about the political class in Spain being very anti-Trump. It doesn't mean the people are anti-Trump. And I thought that was very cool. That was a pleasant surprise. I was not expecting that. I was expecting more rioting, though, from France. And so we got a little bit. We didn't get nearly as much as I thought. Because remember, France, super civilized country. They riot when they win. They riot when they lose. So one of the things that was a couple noteworthy things about the World Cup, I did some data analysis here. Guess how many goals the Spanish team allowed in their 8 World Cup games? Guess how many total goals were scored against the Spanish team? One in eight games. Does that suggest maybe the game is broken? They had seven shutouts out of eight. They allowed one goal to Belgium, and that was it. Other than that, they would have given up no goals. So it is pretty dominant, though. I did enjoy one of the commentators who was on whatever the feed was that I was watching on my television announced about, you know, 90 minutes into the final match against Argentina that Spain was dominating the game. So it was a dominant performance by Spain. And I looked up at the score and it was 0-0. So this is the sort of thing that is just very remote for me. It's not that accessible as a American sports watcher to see a game where a team could be dominating and the score was still 0-0. And I thought that's absolutely perfect. I know the analysis, they hit more shots on goal or whatever, but it was, I thought that was truly awesome that it was a 0-0 game where one team was dominating. But congrats to Spain. Couldn't happen to better people. So other sports stuff that was interesting.

If you're watching the market, you may know that gold has pulled back more than 20% from its recent highs. Silver has fallen even further. History shows that this could be the perfect time to diversify your retirement portfolio to include precious metals like gold and silver. In crisis after crisis over the last 50 years, gold fell first, then surged to new highs as the crisis unfolded. 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
4: Things looking up out there. Let's talk about roadwork first around Rowlett. Nothing new. A right lane block, I-30 eastbound between Del Rock and Horizon, delays there at 10. Okay, the good news, Arlington, let's clear the crash. 360 northbound at Abrams, Forest Hill, also gone. I-20 eastbound at England. Speed's getting back to normal there. Gary Mack here, DFW Traffic.
5: Mostly cloudy tonight, a low around 80. Tomorrow, sunny, hot, humid, a high of 103, going to feel more like 108. Sunny on Wednesday, a high of 104. On Thursday, sunny, hot, a high near 101. Friday, sunny, a high of 101. And Saturday, sunny, a high of 101. Same with Sunday, sunny, a high of 101. 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
4: The other big news item of the weekend that is apolitical, or is it apolitical, is the movie The Odyssey came out. I did not go to see it. I'm not boycotting. I talked about this with my friend Andrew Colbert and the Charlie Kirk Show on, I think it was Friday. We had this conversation where, or it was Thursday, where the thought was, are we going to go see it, or are we going to boycott it because of obvious trolling being done to conservatives where they're casting the trans individual, the female Ellen Page, as a male warrior. They're casting a black woman as the Greek Helen of Troy. They're doing all sorts of woke stuff, including very cringy promotion. I've got a cut of the Odyssey cast doing some sort of a rap promo, and you'll miss if you're just listening, as I tend to do. I tend to just listen. I try to make the show audio-centric, but this is a visual. You're going to want to see this. Play cut six, please, guys.
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11: Telemachus.
12: Penelope.
13: Antinous.
10: Odysseus.
12: Athena.
11: Telemachus.
12: Calypso.
11: Penelope.
10: Menelaus.
11: And Helen of Troy.
10: Odyssey.
11: Odyssey.
12: After the Iliad.
13: Hit the nose.
12: Won the war.
11: Yeah, I'm serious.
10: Odyssey.
12: Odyssey.
10: Itching for Ithaca.
11: Get past the Peloponnesian Peninsula.
10: Odyssey.
11: Odyssey.
12: Mediterranean.
13: Psych out of Cyclops.
12: And crater his cranium.
10: Circe is cursing them.
12: Men into bacon bits.
10: Gotta go.
12: On the road. Head to where Hades is.
10: Odysseus.
12: Athena.
11: Telemachus.
4: Okay.
11: Calypso.
4: Okay,
10: Menelaus. Menelaus.
4: And I wish you all could see Sean's face. He looks like he is in agony. He looks like someone has asked him to undergo experimental surgery, like, while he does the board for the show. It's so irritating, and it is every celebrity you've ever seen is in this, and they're doing this stupid rap. And it started dawning on me, and I closed the show on Friday. You can listen back to the show, the last segment. I said, I got a feeling that this cringe-inducing marketing is going to work. It's going to get people talking, interested. They're going to check it out of morbid curiosity, what's going on. And the movie just did just total barn burner box office. So it's probably going to make $1 billion. I don't know if it'll be Christopher Nolan's biggest movie. So there is a contrarian take to this, but I don't have it. I did think it was going to work. Ultimately, I thought the annoying advertisements were going to work. And people want to see Christopher Nolan movies, and they're curious about all this stuff. But man, what a troll. I'm glad I feel like I didn't get rolled on this, that my official prediction was it would do well. I did not think that this was going to kill the box office. But man, they really did not miss an opportunity to try to annoy as many people as they could in the run-up. But if you liked it, email me, aloha@alexmarlow.com. I did not get around to seeing it. I'm not boycotting. I'm interested in seeing it. I kind of wish I got around to it. But I got four little kids, so I don't do a lot of there's not a lot of movies in the theater time for me, particularly things that are pushing 3 hours. I did want to share that. There is another cut of Christopher Nolan that I grabbed, because this is just the floodgates are now open to politicize stuff, because we're seeing a lot of people who would like movies to be woke to take advantage here. This is something that I saw in, I think it was Vanity Fair, the headline: The Odyssey's epic box office haul breaks the go woke, go broke myth. And we want this to happen, because the more woke movies are, the more we learn about how Hollywood behaves. And I think the more the public moves on from, I think, the old way, or at least the way things have done over the last 20 years, where we've increasingly got woke entertainment. I think that's all going to go away when all of this hurts Hollywood if we are focusing on the wokeness instead of on the quality of the storytelling, instead of on the quality of the product, instead of excellence, we're focusing on representation. And I do feel like that this is an exception to the rule, because Christopher Nolan, he's the only person who can make a movie for the intellectual types and for the general movie populace. He's the only person who's out there who is reaching both audiences. It's the general moviegoers who want popcorn entertainment, and the people who are smart and want to be intellectually stimulated when they go to the movies. He's the only one who's doing that at a grand scale. He's the only one who's making auteur movies now with a big studio budget. There's just no one else doing it. He's the exception. So if Hollywood's takeaway from this is that, oh, go woke, go broke is over, we're going to start making woke movies, good, fine, let him do it. But here is a cut of Christopher Nolan, cut 12. I did not like this one. Go ahead.
14: The golden rule, the idea that, you know, treat others as you would be treated, and that being the glue that binds society together. The more I thought about it, the more that became important to the project, because the more you realize that, yeah, back then, leaving the house for more than, you know, a day or two, you're by definition throwing yourself at the mercy of strangers. Mm. And society can only function with respect for strangers. The more you look at it, the more we talked about it, the more we started bringing the project together, the more you realize nothing's changed. We're just as dependent on that. Nothing's changed in that regard. And so it's a point of connection with this text of 3,000 years ago that isn't just a great adventure story, but it's also a kind of ethical and moral foundation.
4: So not only is the movie about xenophobia, it's about not hating outsiders, but it's actually, that's what Homer meant 3,000 years ago. He was writing this about xenophobia. It's just interesting because I didn't think he was a woke guy. I thought he was one of us politically. I mean, maybe I was wrong about this. I thought a lot of his movies were kind of conservative coded, and maybe he's just pandering to the Academy, trying to win some more awards. But that's the suggestion. I don't even know if that's true, but it certainly is irritating to hear that stuff. The whole point of the Odyssey is about xenophobia and how we all hate outsiders. So there you go. I hope you liked the movie, though, if you went to see it. I probably will.
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5: Good afternoon, sunny skies, 98 degrees. I'm Nikki Whaley. White House border czar Tom Homan says that he believes body cameras are the way to go after recent ICE-involved shootings. Homan made the comment on CBS's Face the Nation.
13: You can have a cell phone camera from a witness on the side. You can have, you know, city cameras or whatever. But I want the American people to see what that officer sees when he makes the decision, takes an action.
5: His comments come after a Colombian man in Maine and a Mexican man in Texas were both fatally shot by ICE agents earlier this month. In both cases, the agents were not wearing body cameras. When asked about the shootings, Homan said that they have to let the investigations play out. U.S. Central Command says unidentified human remains have been recovered in Jordan. CENTCOM said in a statement that the remains were found near the location of an Iranian strike that killed two U.S. service members and left one missing. A process to verify the remains is ongoing. CENTCOM also announced that a U.S. service member was killed in action in Iraq. The American soldier died following a controlled detonation of unexploded ordnance from a downed Iranian one-way attack drone. Now you know what's going on. I'm Nikki Whaley on 660 AM The Answer.
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4: Things looking up out there. Let's talk about roadwork first around Rao. Let nothing new. A right lane block, I-30 eastbound between Del Rock and Horizon, delays there at 10. Okay, the good news. Arlington, let's clear the crash. 360 northbound at Abrams. Forest Hill, also gone. I-20 eastbound at England. Speed's getting back to normal there. Gary Mack here, DFW Traffic.
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17: Sometimes when you're away for a weekend, you can reflect on some of the stuff that came up during the week. And there's a lot of conversation last week about President Trump's speech trying to get the SAVE Act passed, identifying all sorts of voter vulnerabilities in our elections. And hopefully he'll get some, hopefully that speech will yield some fruit. But one of the things that did pop up over the weekend is now the face of the voter ID fight is now Olive Garden. That's right, home of the yummy breadsticks and bottomless salad. Olive Garden is now the face of the voter ID fight because the restaurant has a policy that if should you choose to participate in the never-ending pasta pass, I just want to tell you, for your nutrition, I don't recommend the never-ending pasta pass. I don't think, do you think Josh Kerr ever got the never-ending pasta pass? He probably did have a high-carb diet. He's probably running so much. But if you would like to have the never-ending pasta pass, there's one thing that you're going to need if you want to collect your fettuccine Alfredo. It's an ID. You need to have an ID to get the pasta at Olive Garden, but not to vote in American elections, which is just unbelievable stuff and a great point why if Trump could somehow get Republicans to back off of their religious allegiance to the filibuster, which is what it is. It's a religion. They have the religion of the filibuster. They don't really know why there's some rule where certain things you get 50 votes and certain things are 60 votes. They couldn't tell you why some, which one way or the other. They just tell you that we must have the filibuster because I believe this is an article of faith. That's what it is. So apparently, though, it's more important for them to have allegiance to the filibuster on a religious level than for us to have IDs at the polls, even though you need an ID to get the arrabbiata, penne arrabbiata, endlessly at the Olive Garden. So pretty awesome. All right, we got a new prime minister, socialist Andy Burnham. He is a socialist. So the socialism on the rise. We'll have some socialist content. He looked kind of like a caricature of a British politician. Does look like someone out of central casting, as Trump might say. He's announced a 10-year plan, which it was not lost on the Breitbart London editors that this was something that you would see a lot in Marxist countries where they would announce 10-year plans. 10-year plans are perfect because he's not going to be the prime minister in 10 years. So if things don't come to fruition, then he's not really going to be held accountable to it. But it just sounds like it's going to be a big big focus on homelessness is his top priority, which, again, this usually is an excuse to pump NGOs full of money, which builds a voter base, it builds an activist base, and it builds a lot of jobs in for people who become loyal to you. He wants to nationalize a lot of industries. He wants to try all sorts of leftist economics that have been they go in and out of style, certainly in style for people out of power here in the United States. And what's noteworthy here is he's not had to face an election thus far. It's been totally an elevated intra-party, and he's never had to defend a platform in order to get elected, which is partially why I think this is the seventh prime minister in 10 years in the UK. I think a lot of it is that these people get put into power, and their ideas have not been battle-tested by the public. So Trump has already called on him to ramp up defense spending. I think that's good. He's got the fact that UK is in an energy crisis in mind. They're not doing a good job trying to get energy because they refuse to get any sort of energy that is under the ground for them because they want to have net zero. So talk about religiosity and politics. They have a allegiance to wind. They believe that the new technology of wind, which has been around 1,000 years, the cutting edge, that's what's going to save them economically and in terms of their energy. In the meantime, they don't have functional air conditioning when it gets hot, but they think the wind is going to help them. A lot of irony in there. So it's noteworthy because we've got so many problems in that country, be it the Asian, we'll say, rape gangs, really Pakistani Muslims who are doing that, which is finally coming to light. Interpol put out a story over the weekend suggesting that the biggest threat to Europe right now is Islamism, still the biggest threat, both culturally and in terms of violence. And then you've got the fact that their economy is kind of stuttering along. And then they're going to focus on all the green stuff. It looks like a big step backwards. They're going to build a big left-wing apparatus, and they're going to focus on wind energy, things like that. So he says he wants to reindustrialize Britain. That doesn't sound like a horrible idea, but it's going to be through the state. It's not going to be through liberalization, through markets. It's going to be through the state funding it, and that all just becomes a grift in the long run. So let's see how he does, but Nigel Farage vocalized a lot of skepticism already, waiting in the wings. He's argued that Burnham lacks a popular mandate since he wasn't elected, echoing the point I just made. I think it was really important. So he's being portrayed as a political chameleon by his critics. So someone who's basically adapting to what is trendy in the moment, and it just doesn't really work. Trump wants to drill, baby, drill. So he's told him he needs to drill. I like that. Adds a little more color to my description. So we'll see how that goes, and we wish him the best because we would like for the UK to do well. All right, next thing, Iran updates. The war goes on. The United States bombing for the 8th and 9th consecutive nights over the weekend, targeting Iranian military targets, command centers, air defenses, coastal surveillance, drone sites. All that is bittersweet. I think it's the right move from President Trump, but I think his efforts to try to get out of the war in the early summer, I think they were well-intentioned, but unrealistic that they were going to succeed. We did see more casualty. U.S. service death members reached 16 and 17, and that is not a good thing. One of the things that I'm curious about, I'll be drilling into this, but a service member died on Saturday during a controlled detonation of a downed Iranian drone. So if it was a controlled detonation, why did an American get killed? In fact, two Americans got killed, and one is missing. Four others got hospitalized. I'm wondering if there's some sort of human error involved in that. So we will see and we'll investigate. And I do not have names available, or else I would honor those who gave their life trying to protect Americans and try to protect the entire world from the prospect of a nuclear Iran. So Iran fired missiles towards Jordan. Some of them were intercepted. No reported casualties. As I keep saying over and over again, whenever Iran retaliates, they do retaliate weakly. It does weakly with an A. It does not mean also weakly with an E, probably, but weakly with an A in this case. Their responses to the United States always very lame, but they do have enough rockets still to give you the impression the war is not completely over, and it seems like very cheaply they're able to keep that straight somewhat under their control, and it's just going to take a robust effort for us to try to finally vanquish that regime. I will say, I am hosting for Hugh Hewitt the next 2 days, so 3 additional hours of Marlowe content. I will take my interviews from it and do my best, thanks to the production crew, to put those out on podcast feeds, but if you are a Hugh Hewitt listener, I'll be in for him, and that's 3 hours, so it's great. I am slated to talk to Tom Cotton today. I will ask him about this stuff, about what victory actually looks like. Cotton and I get along very well. He's more hawkish than I am, but always he knows how to, I think, message to my audience a little more skeptical of foreign interventions. So I will ask him specifically about this. The price of oil has gone up. Brent crude is up 3% now to $91 a barrel as we're recording this morning. And I will say that that is still not that high, but it's $4 gas is generally seen as a very negative political a political talking point for the party out of power. Trump is conscious of this, and I think that is why he wanted to get the war wrapped up in the early summer versus letting this thing drag out into the fall and into election season. But I think he's seen that is way more important that we finish off the Iranian foe and do so with minimal American casualties. No doubt we would sustain tons and tons and tons of casualties should we go into a ground war. So I think he would like to avoid that still. And I still like his strategy. It is just tough. And it's tough to beat very entrenched, very, I would say, not just theocratic, but not just autocratic, but people who are ideologically very committed to their cause, as Iran is. These are not easy. They're not easy to beat. They're not easy to beat, and we're going through it right now. All right, so more updates throughout the day at Breitbart.com, give you all the latest, but the war is just not slowing down, and it's going to be these skirmishes back and forth, particularly over the weekend. There's no sign this thing's going to wrap up anytime soon, and I think it's just going to be one of those things that goes from the very top of the front page, the very lead block in the radio show. It's going to get pushed down the list of priorities, but it's still going to be there latent for a little while. So credit to President Trump, though, for not backing out when it would not have been the most opportune moment. That takes some political bravery, and hopefully he gets rewarded on it over time. One thing that is also really awesome, and this faded also over the weekend, but I love that Trump did this, another international story. Canada failing to control its wildfires, destroying the air quality throughout much of the east of our country. I'm talking D.C., I'm talking New Jersey, I'm talking much of our northeast, suffering from Canada not being able to do control burns, not being able to stop their fires. And this is not the first time this has happened. We've been around the block before. And Trump really seized in the moment to put a lot of pressure on China. I've got some audio. Let's play cut 8, please.
18: I told them, I mean, you got to stop these fires from coming in and, you know, poisoning our air. Our air has been poisoned. I have a good relationship with Mark Carney, but, you know, we got to stop the fires up there. If we can help them, we'll help them. But maybe they should pay us some damages or something, or we should do some tariffs. But it was terrible. I mean, you had businesses closing.
17: Yeah, and he ended up liking this idea. I just love how he thinks, because he's brainstorming. Should we do tariffs here? And then he did. He came out with a truth bomb saying we're going to tariff Canada if they're going to do this. He is the perfect leader, perfect role model. And this is the sort of thing I recommend this in your household. If you're a parent, I recommend this if you're a boss or a supervisor. He speaks kindly and carries a big stick. That sometimes he does the attacks to get attention, but he's speaking very reasonably that you guys are poisoning our country, and so we're going to have a consequence for you. And this is always the one that freaks out my kids the most. They're definitely in a phase now where they try to get me to yell before they do stuff. They don't like to do things the first time. They don't like to do things the second time. They only like to do stuff when I break out the dada voice. Then they know I mean business. But I'll tell you, the thing that gets them the most scared is when I politely walk over to them and they know they've done something wrong and say, you know you're getting a tariff now. You're getting a tariff. I'm going to have to tariff you. There's nothing I can do. You know you're the best children, but I have to tariff you right now. And that's when that happens, you can see the fear go into their eyes because they know I'm about to do something that they really don't like. They don't care about the yelling sometimes because that's attention. They'd rather positive attention than negative attention. But what they really don't like is no park, no play place, no candy, no movie. That's what they don't want to have taken away from them. They don't want to lose the treat. And so, Canada, you're getting a tariff. I hope he does it. I hope he follows through on it. So, because it is only Trump who would do this. Just picture these moments. And this is a very important point as we continue to be in this moment. Conservative infighting. We're all fighting amongst ourselves. There's, you know, Candace Owens going after Erica Kirk and Ben Shapiro going after every single person he possibly can. And all these people in the conservative movement who are now just talking amongst ourselves and fighting amongst ourselves. Megyn Kelly hates Israel all of a sudden. All these things that are going on and how Trump clearly sees the bad guys. Ron's the bad guys. Left's the bad guys. Sees opportunities to take on woke Canada. The left is not bad about this stuff. They're having their own civil war now. So maybe this will change. But they've been very smart about eventually everyone coalesces, comes back together. Trump is a very, he's a leading light in this stuff. And I like to trust Trump on where to dedicate your figurative fire on a given day. Does a great job at this. And I like that he moves quickly to try to have consequences for the bad guys. This is something that you would never see from a Joe Biden or Kamala Harris. They'd equivocate for a very long time and do nothing. We'll be right back.
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4: We're still seeing delays over in Rowlett. That's that road work. Coons and Hardhands doing their thing in the right lane. Eastbound on I-30 between Del Rock and Horizon. Delays there at 10 from Bass Pro. Slow-moving maintenance vehicles also in the right lane around Fort Worth. 35W southbound Allen Avenue to Morningside. I'm Gary Mack, DFW Traffic.
5: Clear skies tonight, a low of 80 degrees. Triple digits all the way into the weekend. Tomorrow, sunny, hot, humid, a high of 103, going to feel more like 108. On Wednesday, sunny, hot, a high near 104. On Thursday, sunny, hot again, a high of 101. 101 again on Friday, plenty of sunshine. Saturday, sunny, a high of 101, and 101 on Sunday as well. 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
17: Shout out to the crew. Today, I like my crew. Greg Evan, Sean McConnell, Roger Wicker Jr., Rick Locke, Garrett Shawley, Matt Zibel, Ricky Lopez, Misty Callahan, John Cassio, and Daniel West. All pitch in and do a very nice job helping out on the show. Maine seems like they're consolidating around not our friend Ashley Webb, so I don't know if we'll bother with putting the invite out to come on the show, because it'll just look mean if he doesn't get the nomination. The linebacker who will do anything for love, a.k.a. looks exactly like Meatloaf, and just wants to use the bathroom, doesn't look like he's going to make it. Troy Jackson, a longtime Maine Democrat state senator, seems like he's getting the consolidation behind him, though he has been accused of a mortgage fraud. So that he bought a home, and apparently he got a loan that he shouldn't have gotten. So I'll give you some more detail on that, plus more about that race on tomorrow's show. But I'm putting that out there that it continues to be a headache, and this is why maybe Plattner was their best candidate. So we got that going on. And I'll tell you, it just leaves the socialists in a very odd spot, because they've got a lot of limelight on them. They got a lot of heat very quickly, and I don't know if they're handling it particularly well. AOC, Alexandria Ocasio-Cortez, perhaps presidential candidate, who was asked over the weekend, is she running? She says she's not ruling it out. She has now dropped a new accent. This is her in a rally in Detroit. Let's play this one. It's cut 9, please.
2: And we need a firewall against an administration that is hell-bent on tearing down in 4 years what it took this country 250 years to build.
17: It's just the cadence is just, it's just odd. It's so performative. The question is, does anyone care about the performative nature of it? Abdul El-Sayed is the person who she's campaigning for at this time, who, there's a lot of photos of the people who are supporting this guy. It is all mostly white liberals, a lot of them older, a lot of them with masks on, and that's who his main constituency is. He doesn't really seem to stand for a lot. He's a socialist who makes tons of money, doesn't seem to do any extra charity. He's very camera savvy, loves being in front of the camera. He put out a campaign ad I won't play for you, but him doing recreational rock climbing, which was very silly, but also sort of a troll, and he seems to stay in good shape. Seems to have fun, and that matters. Like, fun counts. That's an advantage we've had lately. But stands for a lot of things that are, I think, not helpful to our country and probably not that popular. I got some cuts of him. Cut 15, please, guys.
6: A country that was built on the accommodation of slavery. A country where for most of that 250 years, women struggled to have any participation in our system. A country that even after we abolished slavery, we still contend with the legacy of Jim Crow and segregation and structural racism even today.
17: Pause. So this is just like an AI spit out a speech to win a Democrat primary. Self-flagellate over slavery, even though we abolished it, you know, over 250 years ago. Talk about oppression of women, even though you're a literal Muslim, the most oppressive religion towards women in the world. You're a part of that religion. Does he disavow the way Muslims treat women in general? And just keep pointing out all the horrible parts about this country and try to dismantle it. That's what they're trying to do. They're trying to get us to submit. Cut 16, please.
6: ICE has nothing to do with immigration. ICE has nothing to do with the southern border. ICE is about normalizing paramilitary force on our streets. ICE is about weaponizing the idea of immigration against the Constitution itself.
17: Pause. Hold on. ICE is about the idea of weaponizing the idea of immigration against the Constitution itself. This is the stuff you say. This is where I used to love when Prager would do this, where you don't just have to watch the speech, you got to read it too. Because if you read this, you would think that this is the worst version of a undergraduate level political science student writing a paper that would probably get an A if you went to Berkeley like I did, but probably deserves an F. Awesome. So ICE has nothing to do with immigration. Immigration and customs enforcement. They don't want us to be able to enforce our immigration laws. And that's why Trump wants the SAVE Act. That's why he wants the Save America Act. Because their viewpoint, the establishment of the Democrat Party and the insurgency, because remember, the establishment will not stand up to these types of ideas. All of them believe that enforcing our immigration and custom laws is actually going back to Jim Crow and slavery. It's not protecting our national sovereignty. It's not about the fact that America is entitled to have a border for our own safety, to preserve our own culture, to preserve the American worker, to try to make sure that Americans have access to jobs and live in safe communities. That's not what it's about. It's actually about a paramilitary force from the fascist Donald Trump, who, by the way, just last week paid a woman who falsely accused him of sex crimes a bunch of money just to get her to go away. The ultimate fascist. We'll be right back. I mean, we'll be back tomorrow. Go in peace to love and serve the Lord.
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27: With SRN News, I'm Bob Agnew in Washington. A suspect is in custody today after an attack outside a federal building in New York City. Two people were injured when an explosive device detonated outside of a federal building in Lower Manhattan. The FBI says that building houses several federal offices, including its own New York office and an immigration court. A former Olympian is now facing charges for damaging the Lincoln Memorial reflecting pool. We get more from correspondent Willie Nelson.
1: A Washington, D.C. judge has set a September 28 trial date for former Olympian David Hearn, who is accused of deliberately damaging the newly renovated Lincoln Memorial reflecting pool. Hearn faces a felony property destruction charge after prosecutors say he caused more than $1,000 in damage. Three other people also face misdemeanor charges in connection with damage to the pool. Willie Nelson, The White House.
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5: Good afternoon. Sunny skies, 99 degrees. I'm Nikki Whaley. Officials are identifying an elderly McKinney couple who died in a crash on Friday. Police say that Sandra Lee Lazarus and William Lazarus were killed when their Hyundai and a BMW collided at Custer Road and Bedford Road. They were both 77. The driver of the BMW and his passengers were taken to a local hospital with non-life-threatening injuries. No charges have been filed as the investigation into the crash continues. Samsung is laying off several hundred New Jersey workers, and it could impact Texans. Reuters reports the cuts are being made in display, phone, and many other related operation-related roles unrelated to the chip division. The majority of the layoffs are connected to Samsung relocating its headquarters to Texas, with many employees reportedly taking relocation offers. The Texas Department of Transportation is urging drivers to slow down as law enforcement agencies statewide step up to speed enforcement. Texas's annual Operation Slowdown campaign runs through August 2nd. TxDOT says speed was a contributing factor in over 150,000 crashes in the state last year, with those crashes resulting in over 1,200 deaths and 5,600 serious injuries. Now you know what's going on. I'm Nikki Whaley on 660 AM, The Answer.
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4: We're still seeing delays over in Rowlett. That's that road work. Cones and Hardhands doing their thing in the right lane. Eastbound on I-30 between Del Rock and Horizon. Delays there at 10 from Bass Pro. Slow-moving maintenance vehicles also in the right lane around Fort Worth. 35W southbound Allen Avenue to Morningside. I'm Gary Mack, DFW Traffic.
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1: Dan, welcome to the Monday, July 20th edition of the Best Stocks Now Show, the post-World Cup final edition. I was in the stands, actually, yesterday, watched the game. That's kind of like a bucket list thing to do once before, you die. You only live once. And I said, you know what, this thing is like 30 minutes away from here. I was there, okay, at the game, a World Cup final. Right now we have a pretty good start to the market. We did have a pretty good start to the market. It's fading just a little bit, but it is still up here so far. At least the NASDAQ is. The NASDAQ's up 164 points. Maybe that sell-off in the memory stocks is now over. The Dow is down 17. The S&P's up a good 30 points right now. Gold is down $7 per ounce. Gold has been soft recently. We've got oil down a little bit, down 72 cents today. Not a lot going on in the Gulf over the weekend as the world watched the World Cup yesterday. Oil is at $81.19. Bitcoin has had a little rally here recently, but I'm not a fan. It's at 6,457. The 10-year is too high. It's at 4.57%. So welcome to today's Best Stocks Now show with professional money manager Bill Gunderson of Gunderson Capital Management. I'm here with Barry Kider, our chartered financial analyst. We had a volatile day in the market on Friday. The market opened down a lot. It recovered at most of it. Then it dropped again. But the memory stocks had a decent day on Friday, and of course they've been under some pressure here recently. We had some big events in the world over the weekend from various. We had a world record in the mile, Barry. Sometimes that goes unnoticed. When I was growing up, the mile was the marquee event. I mean, it was the marquee event at the Olympics. I went to track meets at the San Diego Sports Arena. I saw Jim Ryan. I saw Sebastian Coe. I saw some of the great milers of all time. Then they changed it to what, the 1,000 meters or something like that, which didn't quite translate. We all knew the mile. We all knew that Roger Bannister was the first guy to beat the four-minute mile. And then Jim Ryan came along from the University of Kansas and other great runners. But that mile record was broken over the week, and that was interesting. And then, of course, you had Spain, España, beating the defending world champions, Argentina, for the champion of the world as far as soccer goes. And, Barry, here's my observation. I think you're seeing a generational shift in world soccer. You know, Argentina obviously has been together for a long time, and this Spanish team just seemed a lot younger to me.
2: Oh, very, way young. Yeah, they got a. Yes. They're obviously our best player, 19. Yes. They've got a bunch of other young folks all across the whole field. Compared to obviously Argentina, where you've got, you know, a 39-year young Messi.
1: Yeah.
2: Running around.
1: Yeah, right? Did he retire? I haven't really heard any news since.
2: I mean, he's still obviously still going to play in pro soccer.
1: Yeah,
2: still playing in pro soccer. I mean, obviously 4 years from now, if he's going to do any more international work for Argentina, you're looking, you know, the World Cup would be the climax, which would be another 4 years from now. So what, he'd be about as old as Tom Brady was when he won his last Super Bowl?
1: Right? Yeah, yeah. And 4 years
2: a little more
1: from
2: running
1: now,
2: around. A little more
1: Morocco.
2: Running around in soccer.
1: Yeah, Morocco, Spain, and Portugal 4 years from now. But that was quite a spectacle. I really enjoyed watching these games. And to have the chance to actually go to one, that was really special. I mean, I've been to a Super Bowl. I've been to the Kentucky Derby a few times, you know. I haven't been to an Indianapolis fight. That's just one of those bucket list things. And I thought it's a lot easier to go now while I have the chance than waiting for Morocco 4 years from now, okay. So I did go to the game. Listen, those Argentinian fans, I've been to a lot of sporting events in my life. San Diego Padre fans aren't bad. They're pretty rabid. But those Argentinian fans, wow. That stadium was probably 70% Argentinian fans. And I just happened to sit in the Argentinian section where they stood the whole game. They stood. I had to stand for 3 hours, Barry. My leg's a little tired today.
2: I was looking for you behind the goal, by the way, a couple of times.
1: Yes, I was behind
2: I tried to pause
1: the goal
2: and see if I could find you. Yeah.
1: My legs are as tired as Lionel Messi's legs are today. But I would just say this. Spain took about 30 shots on goal. Okay, the goalie finally got by him.

0: his helicopter before the game.
1: Yeah, he buzzed the stadium, right?
0: Right around us, right over my head. It was Trump waving to the crowd. And then, of course, you had military jets. You had military helicopters. What a spectacle. Really, it was a heck of a spectacle.
1: Who's who in the crowd? Yeah, you had a bunch of different folks. I was looking at all the different people in the crowd as they would cruise by them. Yeah, of course.
0: Tom Cruise, obviously.
1: Tom Cruise was in the middle. Yeah, I saw him come out.
0: he read a little thing before the players came on the field. And, of course, Chris Martin from Coldplay, who was married to Gwyneth Paltrow, you know, for a while. And look. To have that opportunity, it was unbelievable. And I was with an Argentinian fan, and they are quite rabid. They are quite rabid about their team. They love their Lionel Messi. And you know what? The world loves Lionel Messi. I was talking to another guy. He flew in from London the day before the game, and I talked to him. He said, look, I grew up watching Lionel Messi play. We'll get to the stock market, obviously, but the world record in the mile. And I'm just going to say one other thing. Oh, my gosh. The movie, The Odyssey. Oh, wow. It was required reading, obviously, 7th, 8th grade, high school. That book was written 700 years before Christ, Barry,
1: right.
0: The Odyssey.
1: Yes.
0: And yet, Matt Damon, I mean, Christopher Nolan, the directors, Zendaya's in the movie, Hathaway's in the movie. That's probably the best movie I've ever seen. And I've seen some great movies in my day. You know, I count Apocalypse Now and Francis Ford Coppola and The Godfather and all these great movies, Gone with the Wind.
1: Goodfellas.
0: But The Odyssey was incredible. It was just incredible. And it sure helped AMC Entertainment soar. They had $144 million that movie brought in. Go see The Odyssey.
1: And it stocks up. Hey, AMC up 10% today. If we want to tie it into the stock market, that tells you they must have had a pretty good day, weekend.
0: It was epic. It's an epic. It is a classic movie. It will leave you on the edge of your seat for 3 hours, okay? I didn't have to stand up for the movie for 3 hours like I did yesterday at the soccer game, but what the hell? Trump administration showing signs it may ban Chinese AI models. I think that would be a good idea myself. I don't know that I trust the Chinese AI models. But you know what? I mean, that's another reason not to own any Chinese stocks. Alibaba is up a bit today as they've got some news out there. But personally, I don't really like any of the AI stocks, and I especially don't like the Chinese AI stocks. Well, you know, one of the things that's gone to the back burner, but it should not be on the back burner, Russia and Ukraine escalate their attacks over the weekend, and the NATO military chief warns against targeting the Baltics. You could have the spreading of that war quietly over there that we're really not watching much, but there's fear that that Putin may expand the war to other countries, including the Balkan countries. That would be something. Well, another worry to put on the worry list of the market. I remain bullish on the market, and I'll tell you why during today's show. This is the Best Stocks Now show.
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0: Welcome back here to the second quarter of today's Best Stocks Now show. Scottish middle distance runner Josh Kerr stunned the track and field world over the weekend by beating Hicham El-Gerouj's 27-year-old record. I didn't know that record had stood for so long. 3:43. I remember when 4 minutes was broken.
1: When it got
0: broke.
1: It was
0: Roger Bannister. Yeah.
1: Yeah.
0: Now it's three. They've shaved another 27 seconds? Or is that 17? 17 seconds.
1: It seems like the equivalent of basically sprinting for a mile. I mean,
0: well, I mean, look.
1: It's a pretty fast pace. I mean, when you when
0: they
1: you
0: trained this guy to run 55-second laps, instead of, like, having a big kick at the end.
1: Yeah.
0: And Brooks, he wore Brooks shoes with special spikes and a special suit that he wore. And they designed the shoes so it made him feel like he was running downhill. That's what I need. Boy, I'll tell you
1: so
0: what.
1: So it had a heel. So it has a heel on it? Kinda,
0: something,
1: I guess,
0: yeah. So
1: it
0: tilt barely downward. So he felt like he was going downhill. And so he did break the record wearing Brooks shoes. Brooks became a part of Russell Athletics. After Russell was sold in 2006, and of course Warren Buffett is a owner of that Russell Athletics, so pretty crazy. The marquee event in my mind, the long jump, the long jump, the high jump, those are the marquee events. Pole vault. I also like pole vault. My father was a pole vaulter, and my brother was a pole vaulter. He missed the pit. Right before in high school, it kept him out of the Vietnam War. So, hey, you know what? God, the hand of God sometimes. Sky high, speaking of pole vaulting, sky high U.S. stock valuations revive fears of another market reckoning. I don't agree with that at all. They're not sky high. We closed Friday with a forward P.E. ratio of 20.3. You know, the 10-year average is 19.9, so don't give me this sky-high stuff. This comes from the Financial Times. We've been as high as 23. 20.3 is kind of on the low end right now, and the reason it's at 20.3 is because you've got the 10-year at 4.57% right now.
1: Well, so 23. And as you've mentioned a lot of times, 23 is kind of your high jump, your ceiling
0: in terms of pole vault record, which they did crack 20 feet at some point in time. I don't know where it's at right now. I remember when Bob Seagram, a USC pole vaulter, not University of South Carolina, University of Southern California, the real USC.
1: The real USC, what I call it.
0: But then since then, there's been several guys that have gone over 20, probably Russians. I was a big track and field fan. Back, they used to tour around the country.
1: Olympics there. You had the Olympics in 84 in L.A. You had all the sprinters then. You had Carl Lewis or was that 88 or 84? One of them.
0: Oh, yeah. Man. And then the Mexico City Olympics. Yeah. I love track and field. I was a track and field guy myself in high school through the javelin. You got to be careful.
1: You had the banana shoes.
0: You don't want to hit somebody with that javelin, you know.
1: Yeah. Isn't that where you got the bananas?
0: I had the banana Nike shoes. I was way ahead of my time, and I got recruited to San Diego State to throw the javelin. My career didn't go very far with the javelin. But, you know, the javelin shoes have really long spikes on them. And later in life, I used them to aerate my lawn.
1: Just walk around out there.
0: I found some use for my old javelin shoes. Okay, sky high, I don't buy this. And not only, here's why I'm still bullish on the market, and I'm writing an article to this effect. The earnings estimates have gone from $340 per share, that's where they were a year ago, this is for next year, to $400 per share. Stocks follow earnings. Stocks follow earnings estimates. When earnings estimates go higher, stock prices go higher. We haven't had stock prices really go higher to reflect those $400 in earnings estimates next year because of what's going on in Iran right now and the high price of oil. Eventually, that will settle down and the market will again reflect. The average target price for the S&P 1 year from now is now 9,000. We're at 7,400. So I'm not an anomaly out there, or nor am I a perma bull. Because when earnings estimates start to be ratcheted downwards, last time this happened was in 2005, then you become very, very squeamish about equities. But instead, earnings estimates continue to go higher. I've never seen them go up like they have since 2024. And that's in my graph that I updated of annual earnings for the S&P 500. And that's all you got to do is look at that. I went back to 2005, so I'm showing 21 years of earnings and earnings estimates. And I'm showing you the correlation. Funny how that works. It's funny how simple that is. When everybody's telling me about this indicator and that indicator and this seasonality and this national debt and that inflation number, it all comes down at the end of the day to the direction of earnings. Just keep it simple. And I'm writing an article to that effect that I should have done by later today, and then we'll send it to get it published by Seeking Alpha. But it's all you got to do on $400 in earnings. Place a 21 multiple on that, and you're at 8,400. Okay, that's 1,000 points higher than where the S&P 500 is right now. And furthermore, this quarter that is currently being reported, and it's going to really heat up this week, by the way, we're going to see a big escalation in the number of companies reporting. I want to say there's 54 S&P 500 companies reporting this week, including some very important ones. Right now we're looking for 23.6% growth year over year. This is phenomenal. How can you be bearish on the market when the earnings picture underneath, well, you say, why do we have this big correction in the memory stocks then? Well, you know what? They went up 300% in some cases so far this year. What's a 25% correction, huh? You know what? That's going to happen from time to time. And it doesn't take much to set that off, because you've got all these people sitting on these massive, you know, for any kind of signs of weakness, and they're going to lock in those profits.
1: And leveraged gains.
0: So and those gains.
1: Not only do, so those gains disappear faster on the downside than your normal gains. So, yeah, you get each share of some of these companies that they sell, it's like selling three shares of stock with some of the leverage. So.
0: And I would also say this, America and America's stock market and earnings are just clobbering. And the performance of our market, we're clobbering China. We're absolutely clobbering. If there's a World Cup of stock markets, China ain't even in the race. We are clobbering them. We'll be right back. And I wonder what
2: it's good for. Breaking news, stimulating talk. 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
3: Good afternoon. Sunny skies, 99 degrees. I'm Nikki Whaley. President Trump is suggesting Canada face tariffs or at least a bill for wildfire smoke that's covered a large section of the northern portion of the United States. Here's Tammy Trujillo.
4: Trump said Sunday that he told Canadian Prime Minister Mark Carney that Ottawa should do more to control the fires or pay some damages. More than 900 fires are currently burning across Canada, leading to smoke pollution and health alerts. Those alerts are active today in parts of Michigan, Wisconsin, Minnesota, Iowa, Illinois, Indiana, Ohio, Pennsylvania, and West Virginia.
3: A study says watching TV frequently can harm brain health. The study was led by researchers from the University of Southern California. It found that people who reportedly watch TV very often showed reduction in size in areas of the brain linked to memory and damage in areas of the brain that are tied to aging, stroke risk, cognitive decline, and dementia. Men were most vulnerable to the changes. Andrew Tate and his brother have been arrested in Miami. The social media influencers with millions of followers were arrested by federal marshals Saturday on criminal charges of rape and sex trafficking in the UK. Now you know what's going on. I'm Nikki Whaley on 660 AM The Answer.
2: Traffic Watch. In Mesquite, westbound Highway 80 near 635, there's a disabled 18-wheeler in the right lane causing a five-minute delay from Beltline. And in Dallas, northbound Loop 12, the off-ramp to Singleton Boulevard is blocked. That's due to a wreck. I'm Junior Caruso with your DFW traffic.
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0: And welcome back here to the second half of today's Best Stocks Now show. Well, you know, Beijing, they're stepping into their market. They're so worried about it that they are intervening, and the government is buying stocks. So that's not a good situation at all. I would continue to avoid the emerging markets because China's a big component. Now, speaking of China, we'll talk about the island off the coast of China called Taiwan. Taiwan Semiconductor is ramping up the Arizona build out to seize the AI megatrend. They're racing to accelerate capacity, which is a good thing because you always have that political risk over there of all of a sudden, you know, China took over Hong Kong. It didn't take very long, and it was under their wing. And, of course, they have ambitions on Taiwan, which would really cripple the world economy. So it's good that Taiwan Semiconductor is scaling up its mega investment in Arizona by committing an additional $100 billion to aggressively expand its U.S. chip-making footprint amid a surging multi-year structural demand for AI. The fresh commitment raises Taiwan Semiconductor's total investment pipeline in Arizona to $265 billion. And I also read today that AMD is coming out with an array like NVIDIA's Vera Rubin. They're coming out with an array of their own, and AMD stock is responding quite nicely here today. I think it's still our largest holding now. It was
1: Dell. Well, they got a big customer. Microsoft is going to, I believe, is going to be going to start putting those racks into their some of their Azure build out. So
0: AMD is up 4% here this morning. But like I say, if Taiwan produces 80% of the semiconductors in the world, it's good that we're going to have a backup. Now, I don't know if they're going to get that Arizona factory. Maybe that will remain a secret.
1: What's the annual GDP for Arizona, Bill? I wonder. I mean, if it's a $250 billion project,
0: that's a good bit of coming into the state budget there in Arizona, that's a sweet deal for Arizona.
1: Yeah, AMD, largest position, by the way. Yep.
0: Yes, okay.
1: Right, pretty significantly now that we've trimmed some of the memory chip names.
0: Yes, okay. So, anyways, that's the story with, and of course, Taiwan continues to report record sales and earnings. And, in my article, when I show the graph of S&P 500 earnings since 2005, I show 21 years, and you can see that upslope that has been in place since 2009, which was the trough of the financial crisis bear market. Earnings have been going up, except for the COVID year, pretty much every year since then. They've been trending up, and of course the market has followed. How simple is that? You can listen to every pundit with everything. That how many times have I heard the national debt? You've got today sky high multiples from the Financial Times. You've got stagflation concerns. You've got this concern, that concern.
1: The dollar.
0: The dollar's going to go to hell because of our national debt. When at the end of the day, the market follows earnings. It's as simple as that. I don't know why people can't. But I think for the individual investor out there, if you learn to follow earnings, you'll take a heck of a lot of the emotion, the scare tactics, disinformation.
1: The noise. It gets rid of the noise.
0: Oh, my gosh. The noise is deafening. And that's why I work pretty much in silence. I don't have my TV on. I don't watch it. I do kind of, I read every morning. I read. I'm able to analyze words and numbers a lot better than I am than blowhards on the television trying to get you know, trying to have something go viral. You know, they have ulterior motives. And, you know, a lot of it is slanted. It's tilted. They don't like the guy in office on CNBC. They don't like the guy in office in CNBC.
1: Well, and they get paid by eyeballs. You get paid by eyeballs, too.
0: Sure.
1: So it's one thing, you're managing money, the managing client money, the folks on TV, right, at least the station, whatever channel you're on, they get paid by you.
0: They're selling advertising.
1: Yes,
0: they're selling advertising. So the more dramatic they can be, the more eyeballs are turning to them. But over the years, you'll learn that following them is hazardous to your wealth. They should have a warning like the
1: hazardous to your wealth.
0: Listening to CNBC can be hazardous to your wealth. Be careful. Now, let's go back to we did the Taiwan Semiconductor. Let's take a look now at Alibaba stock rockets. No thanks. Baba has got a terrible track record. Here's Oppenheimer's best of the best momentum list. Now, I would much rather have a momentum list than a value list. They've got NVIDIA at the top. They've got Lam Research there. I agree with that one. They've got some others that I'm not quite in simpatico with, but anyways, I like their top two. The rest of them are questionable for me. Samsung cuts U.S. consumer electronics jobs as headquarters move to Texas. Well, guess where their headquarters are now? And I went through New Jersey. I've ever been to New Jersey, but you know, the train from to the game. The game was in New Jersey.
1: So yeah, train goes through Newark, probably.
0: Yes, I took an Amtrak. No, I think Newark's off in the distance.
1: Oh, okay.
0: We went through the stadiums at the Meadowlands. I can remember betting on the sulkies that run at the Meadowlands. The racetrack is in the parking lot of the Meadowlands Stadium. And I can't say that Jersey, I think their license plate says the garden spot of the world. You know what? I wasn't, you know, I know home of Frank Sinatra, Hoboken and everything. But the tunnel, there's a tunnel that goes underneath the ground. I got a little bit of claustrophobia there just for a few seconds. Underneath the deep in the pits of hell, going to the game in a crowded train, I go, oh god, I got to get off this thing. Ugh. But anyways, they're moving their headquarters from New Jersey, which has a very high tax rate, to Texas. And you know, I'm a surprise. I'm in a little grocery store, and the cash register says Samsung on it. So Samsung is not a pure play, obviously.
1: On just memory, right?
0: No. Samsung is a major conglomerate out of South Korea. They're moving to Plano, Texas. They're getting out of New Jersey, and they're moving to Plano, Texas. And they're planning a U.S. IPO to follow in SK Hynix's footsteps. And just for fun, let's take a look at SKHY. Is it going sky high today?
1: Yeah, I just pulled it up.
0: One point, it's stabilizing.
1: It's starting to stabilize. It's actually starting to look potentially, potentially attractive. I mean, it's still early on in this whole IPO cycle, but yeah, that chart's getting a little more steady than it was at the beginning.
0: Talking about the pits of hell and the Holland Tunnel underneath the Hudson River going to New Jersey. Look at the chart of SpaceX, SPCX. The Odyssey, and Hades, a lot of these words and things. Cyclops comes from the Odyssey.
1: The sirens, don't you?
0: The
1: do you
0: song
1: have the sirens?
0: Of the sirens.
1: Right, yeah.
0: Hades and the pits of hell. This chart is the pits of hell. If you got it at 135, you're now at 121. And the chart continues to go lower and lower, just as the, You know, as I descended down the train station, we went down a set of stairs with all these Argentinians singing, okay? And then we go down another set of stairs. I go, where the heck? How? I thought I was going to see Hades there if I kept going, or China, one or the
1: Dante's
0: other.
1: Dante's Inferno.
0: Finally, I get to the bottom, and I'm in the pits of hell, and I get in this crowded train. Luckily, the air conditioning was on. But that, the chart of SpaceX looks terrible. And guess who's buying more? Can you guess?
1: I know.
0: She's selling her AMD to buy more SpaceX. Our friend down in Florida, Kathy Wood. She does just the opposite. I'd be buying more AMD and I wouldn't go anywhere near SpaceX, but that's just me. We'll be right back.
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5: In Mesquite, westbound Highway 80 near 635, there's a disabled 18-wheeler in the right lane causing a 5-minute delay from the Beltline. And in Dallas, northbound Loop 12, the off-ramp to Singleton Boulevard is blocked. That's due to a wreck. I'm Junior Caruso with your DFW traffic.
6: Clear skies tonight, a low of 80 degrees. Triple digits all the way into the weekend. Tomorrow, sunny, hot, humid, a high of 103, going to feel more like 108. On Wednesday, sunny, hot, a high near 104. On Thursday, sunny, hot again, a high of 101. 101 again on Friday, plenty of sunshine. Saturday, sunny, a high of 101, and 101 on Sunday as well. More Bill Gunderson coming up in a moment on 660 AM The Answer.
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0: welcome back to the final segment of today's Best Docs Now show. Well, MetLife Stadium, Barry, is in East Rutherford, New Jersey, and it's home to both the New York Giants. They share a stadium, the Giants,
1: New York Giants and the Jets. And it's relatively new, right? I mean, I think they redid it in the last 10 years or so, at least, something like
0: the
1: that.
0: The food is was very ordinary at the game. Very ordinary.
1: I saw Lamine, the star for Spain, he was eating a chicken barbecue pizza on the sidelines after the game as he's walking around.
0: Yeah, it just wasn't nothing special, but it was a great venue. And, of course, Trump circles the stadium before the game, like I say, in his helicopter.
1: Well, you had all three, and you had, at the end of the medal ceremony, at the end, you had Trump, you had, Carney, or whatever his name is, from Canada, and then you had also the president of Mexico, all three right there. So.
0: Was Milei at the game?
1: Spain's leader was there. Milei did not go. And so Milei did not go, and here's why. He said he's superstitious, so he said he's going to watch it in the same spot that he's been watching all the other ones. So he didn't didn't travel.
0: That didn't work out so good.
1: Might change it up next time, I guess.
0: Yeah, next time. Okay, now, let's see. We're going to want a couple more things here. We're going to get some big earnings coming in this week. That's keeping us busy, just staying on top of all of these earnings that are coming in.
1: Yeah, we get Tesla later this week, I think, is one of the bigger ones, if I'm not mistaken.
0: Yeah, who cares? I don't really care about Tesla anymore, but that's okay. Let's see. Strategy, that's our friend Michael Saylor. He makes no Bitcoin acquisitions for the second week in a row. I'm glad to hear that. Let's see. DeepSeek getting clobbered, the stock. It drags down DeepSeek's founders fund by 16%. China continues to struggle. Lockheed Martin.
1: Other one, right? Moonshot or whatever.
0: Yeah,
1: it's
0: Moonshot.
1: Called, they came out. They were the news
0: that's
1: on
0: Alibaba.
1: Friday. Yeah, so they came out with the news on Friday, and so of course that sent their model, and so then that sent DeepSeek going the other way, which is kind of weighing on the stock pretty significantly.
0: Yes, Lockheed Martin has a competitor to Raytheon, a lower-cost Patriot missile, but I'm looking at the stock, and it's really not advancing that much. I see a picture of it. It looks like a Bic pen, maybe. That's what it looks like, but I think it's deadlier than a Bic pen. I looked at that this morning and thought, maybe there's a Nebius and Focus is Freedom Capital upgrades and boost price target. We continue to own Nebius. NBIS is a major player in the AI space. This stock was up a lot more earlier today. Now it's up just 2.5%. It was up 9% this morning. And the chart, okay. In the newsletter over the weekend, I did a lesson. I gave three examples of selling, okay? And I used technical analysis. I showed one stock that was breaking its support level. I showed another stock that I cut in half because it became too big of a position in our portfolio. And I used a third example of one that hasn't broken support. And I would use right now, Nebius is a stock that is holding its support level, barely hanging on. Like the proverbial cat holding on to the crossbar there, trying to do a pull-up, and it says, hang in there, baby. That's where Nebius is right now. And, when I look at hundreds of charts every single day and I flip through them, I see charts of every kind. I see sideways charts going nowhere. I see stocks in horrible downtrends. Right now, one of the best examples would be SpaceX, which I warned about. I hope you listened. Then I see stocks that are still in strong uptrends. There's not that many of those right now, to be honest with you. There were a whole bunch of them about 3 weeks ago that were rocking and rolling. The Microns of the world and the SanDisk of the world were rocking and rolling, but now they're in correction mode. Some have broken below support. Others are hanging on to their support level. But that newsletter, I'll tell you what, we probably had a record week since I started the newsletter for people requesting a four-week trial to the newsletter. It was incredible. It's just incredible. And I think our little talk and, you know, discussion about selling, I think it hit a nerve with a lot of people. I think it resonated.
1: Yeah.
0: Because it's got a couple harder of good messages than buying. It's much harder than buying a selling is much harder than buying a stock. It's kind of like soccer. Defense is a lot easier than trying to get a goal into that net. It's not easy to get that goal into that net. That's like selling, right? Whereas defense is a lot easier, comes a lot easier. I'll tell you what, Spain's defense, they just did not allow any shots on goal. At the end,
1: Argentina, their midfield is really good.
0: Unbelievable. And you know, that was the problem. Every time Argentina got the ball going down into their end of the field, they intercepted the ball and took it away every single time. And I will say one other thing. Every time Messi got the ball, they tripped him or they shoved him, one or the other.
1: they
0: figure it's better to take a penalty.
1: Just knock him down, right.
0: Than to let that guy loose with those little legs of his, back and forth, back and forth. They get going, and he's deadly. it was interesting to watch. And you know what? Watch the players. Here's soccer for you. A guy falls to the ground like he just blew out his ACL. Never going to get up again, right? And, of course, they call the foul and everything. Then he gets up and runs back onto the, you know, joins the team like nothing ever happened. There's a lot of theater. There's a lot of theater in soccer. I've never seen anything like it. And the other thing is funny. That's funny. None of these players, according to them, have ever committed a foul in their life. They get called for a foul. They hold their arms up in the air. What are you talking about? After he shoves the guy to the ground when nobody's looking. It's an interesting game. Actually, it's a pretty good spectator sport in person. It's a fantastic spectator sport in person. So is the stock market, and I'm in person in it every single day. I'll be sending out a lot of alerts, as usual, to all the folks that follow us here. And, of course, if you want to get a four-week trial, go to GundersonCapital.com. 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Our next trip will be to Cleveland. I finally made the final decision. Cleveland, we'll start planning it now.
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4: With SRN News, I'm Keith Peters in Washington. National Hurricane Center Deputy Director Jamie Rome says forecasters are keeping an eye on a tropical depression that is formed in the Gulf off the Florida Panhandle.
5: We were watching this yesterday and is a little bit better organized today in the satellite imagery, but still not quite enough organization and strength to be classified a tropical storm. That said, we do anticipate slow development over the next 24 to 36 hours, potentially bringing this to a tropical storm strength later today or tonight, at which point it would acquire the name Bertha.
4: He warns the system could produce a life-threatening storm surge over a wide area of the northern Gulf Coast and unleash heavy rains capable of triggering flash flooding. On Wall Street, the Dow down by 307 points. This is SRN News.
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6: Sunny skies, 101 degrees. I'm Nikki Whaley. Governor Abbott is touring areas of the Hill Country that were hit by last week's heavy storms.
7: The flooding this year was worse than the flooding last year. Just because the skies may be clear here right now, does it mean that the aggregation of water that's flowing downstream has peaked? Downstream, the waters will continue to rise and continue to pose dangers for those local communities.
6: He's in Kerr County, where 135 houses were either destroyed or severely damaged. If there is any good news, he says it's that the new safety requirements worked. Cities were warned about the potential for flooding, and when the rain came, the sirens worked to get the people's attention. A 15-year-old boy is dead, and Dallas police are searching for a shooter. Investigators say the shooting happened in a parking lot outside a Southeast Dallas business on Great Trinity Forest Way around 2 a.m. Sunday. The teen later died in a hospital. The shooter fled before officers arrived. Homicide detectives are reviewing surveillance footage and asking anyone with any information to contact them. Now you know what's going on. I'm Nikki Whaley on 660 AM The Answer.
3: Traffic Watch. In Mesquite, westbound Highway 80 near 635, there's a disabled 18-wheeler in the right lane causing a five-minute delay from the Beltline. And in Dallas, northbound Loop 12, the off-ramp to Singleton Boulevard is blocked. That's due to a wreck. I'm Junior Caruso with your DFW traffic.
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12: Is he is the Hugh Hewitt Show. My name's Alex Marlow, editor-in-chief of Breitbart News and host of the Alex Marlow Show on the CLM Radio Networks. Grateful to my friend Hugh for having me in today. And we're spending some time now going through the Democrats' great leap forward that they're going through, embracing all sorts of socialism, Marxism. They want to abolish ICE. They want to open up the borders. They want to embrace Islam. All sorts of incoherent ideologies are fighting amongst themselves, providing an ample opportunity for the conservative movement to lock down, to come up with some great inspirational ideas about America's thriving, trying to bring back a golden age into our country, and trying to keep America safer. Big opportunity here because they are in complete disarray. And we've seen example after example of them nominating all sorts of candidates who are disasters waiting to happen, like Graham Platner. And they've got some others. One is named Abdul El Sayed, who is a very rich person, a doctor who married into money and wants to be a socialist of some sort. And he's campaigning on ideas like this one. Let's play cut nine, gentlemen.
13: ICE has nothing to do with immigration. ICE has nothing to do with the southern border. ICE is about normalizing paramilitary force on our streets. ICE is about weaponizing the idea of immigration against the Constitution itself. ICE cannot be reformed. ICE cannot be retrained. ICE has to be abolished. You're not getting another dime of our money. Not one more dime.
12: Weaponizing the idea of immigration itself against the Constitution. So it's I mean, this is the type of stuff that if you wrote this in undergraduate poli sci, then I mean, what kind of grade would you? I went to Berkeley, so I'd probably get an A+ if I wrote something like that. But if, for a school that was worth its salt, you get an F for that. I mean, that is just absurd premise. The idea is to enforce our immigration and customs laws. And ICE agents are actually trying to get the illegal alien criminals, round them up from the jails. But the left-wing areas literally let them out the side doors, like Judge Dugan, who physically opened the side door and let an immigrant out, a legal alien, who is trying to evade arrest. So that's where they're at. And all these ideas are incoherent. But if you yell them loud enough and you have a smiley enough face, then you can get away with some of this stuff, apparently. I got another cut of El Sayed before we move on. Let's play cut seven, please.
13: A country that was built on the accommodation of slavery. A country where for most of that 250 years, women struggled to have any participation in our system. A country that even after we abolished slavery, we still contend with the legacy of Jim Crow and segregation and structural racism even today.
12: So it's all Jim Crow, structural racism. We're founded on slavery. We're just a uniquely horrible place. This is the point that the Democrats, Socialists of America, what their real goal is, to dismantle America entirely, to besmirch our heritage, to besmirch our people. We're not just a land of mass, a mass of land, or a land mass. Either of those would have worked, and I chose neither. A land of mass doesn't work. A mass of land does, or a land mass does. So there you go. You know, the magic of live radio. But that's how they regard America, is just a geographic location, and we can move people in, people can move out, whatever it is, it doesn't matter. What matters is not the people or the culture or the values. Case in point, Democrat Socialists of America, Linda Sarsour, one of the top left-wing activists, one of the leaders of the Me Too movement, now is rebranded as a DSA person. She gave away the game here. Here's cut 12.
14: This is the 250th anniversary of the Declaration of Independence. This is, quote unquote, America's birthday. And the question historically is going to be, what were we doing on the 250th anniversary of the Declaration of Independence? Do we have the audacity to sit around and say that we want to build a document that is our values and our principles and bring millions of Americans around it? And so I see people on the streets. I see mutual aid efforts. I see young people running for office. I see people of color, marginalized people getting up and saying, I'm the leader that I've been waiting for, and seeing people rally around those leaders. And so don't give up hope, folks. There's more to come. We're going to survive this. And some of us are going to be on the fight back, and some of us are going to be on the other side waiting to catch you when we win, because there got to be other people that are going to be building the thing that you're going to come to once we win this fight back, because we will win, my friend. So keep your chin up, your head up. It is the blessed month of Ramadan right now, so I've had a lot of time to reflect on.
15: So what she says here is we're going to dismantle the Constitution. We're preparing to get rid of the Constitution. That's where her head is at. That's where the DSA is at. And the problem is that the Democrats who are in the establishment now, they will not have the stones to get up and say, this is unacceptable. This is un-American. We like our founding documents. We like our heritage. We think America has done a lot of good, maybe the most good of any country on God's green earth. They don't say that because then they run the risk of getting primaried and getting moved out. It's very noteworthy to track some of these primaries where the DSA candidates are beating establishment Democrats. These are some of the most anti-Trump Democrats are still losing. Dan Goldman, someone who was one of the impeachment managers, he lost his primary. George Conway couldn't fog a mirror. Someone who's made his whole career or his second career going after Trump. That's not enough. You need to be an anti-Israel socialist or else you're not going to survive a Democrat primary right now in the areas where these people are able to ramp up a big ground game and operation. Netanyahu is now going to be arrested if he goes to New York, according to Mamdani. Mayor Mamdani says he's considering arresting Israeli Prime Minister Benjamin Netanyahu if he visits New York City. I believe that Prime Minister Netanyahu belongs in The Hague. First of all, The Hague's a kangaroo court. And Americans don't want to give up our sovereignty to an international criminal court that has no authority, should have no authority over us whatsoever. So Mamdani says he's a war criminal. There is an active conversation with our legal department and seeing what the prospects are in our municipality. Meaning he wants to arrest Netanyahu the next time he goes to any sort of a UN event. That's the thing, is they think that they

0: leafleting. No one ever explains the food aid that they give. No one ever explains the vaccines that they give. This is a country that's capable of bombing into submission all of their allies in the region, but they don't choose to do that because it's not really what they want. That's not really what their purpose. They want to exist. And they'll never be given credit for that as well from the socialists who ironically have made part of their socialist platform Israel hatred. There's a real demented nature to some of this stuff. A Mamdani-backed socialist, Claire Valdez, who is also nominated in New York, no doubt going to our Congress, now wants to abolish student debt and give out free college. Another slush fund to a group of 100% left-wing people, which is the university systems, our college systems, our professors, our administrators, all of them vote Democrats, which they hand out, confiscating money from the taxpayers, handing it out to other groups of potential Democrat voters. That's your MO. And also the abolition of debt. This takes people who spent their entire life in school and didn't make any money and don't contribute much to the economy, but are saddled with all sorts of debt. This gives them a get out of jail free card. It's another way of buying votes and creating slush funds for the universities, which are getting worse and worse by the year and are huge slush funds for Democrats. Think about Daria Leza Chevalier, also from New York, who is another person who is a PhD candidate who's been on her PhD for several years, doesn't have a meaningful job, just PhD, who was the Malat Kiros in Colorado. Another, she works as a barista and works at a school, made $30,000. I bet she's got a mountain of student loans. Democrats want to forgive all those. Why do they want to forgive them? Is it really because people are struggling financially, or they want to enable the apparatus the university system creates to groom new generations of Democrat voters to indoctrinate younger people to vote Democrat and thus vote socialist? Scary stuff. We're up against a lot, but we can beat them. We'll be right back. I'm Alex Marlowe. This is the Hugh Hewitt Show.
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2: In Rowlett, there's an accident on eastbound 30 near Del Rock. Two right lanes are blocked and traffic's backed up to the Bush Turnpike with a 10-minute delay. In Plano, northbound 75 at Spring Creek, an accident blocks the right lane. This is causing a slowdown from Parker. I'm Junior Caruso with your DFW traffic.
3: Mostly cloudy tonight, a low around 80. Tomorrow, sunny, hot, humid, a high of 103, going to feel more like 108. Sunny on Wednesday, a high of 104. On Thursday, sunny, hot, a high near 101. 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
7: We're back at the Hugh Hewitt Show with Alex Marlowe. Grateful to be in for Hugh today. Senator Tom Cotton is on the line with me from Arkansas. Senator, great to talk to you again. And I want to start with something where I think you and I probably have a lot in common on this one, that it sounds like you're blocking the daylight savings bill in the that came through the House. I'm very negative on permanent daylight savings, but I want to get your sense of why you're blocking it and what your objection is.
8: Hey, Alex. Good to be back on the air with you, this time on a Hugh Show in the afternoon. Always enjoy being on your show as well.
7: Thank you.
8: So I understand that all Americans hate changing the clock. I hate changing the clock. But I think you have to think through the second order implications, Alex, of what permanent daylight savings time would mean. It may sound great in the summer months, and it may sound great if you live in Florida and you like to play golf. But if you live in Bentonville, Arkansas, the sun wouldn't come up in the depths of winter until well after 8 o'clock, maybe even 8:30. And that's just in northwest Arkansas, Alex. There are places throughout the Midwest and the Rocky Mountain states that wouldn't see the sun until 9, 9:30, almost 10 o'clock in some cases, like Indianapolis, Grand Rapids, here, Kalispell. That would be very dangerous, especially for kids who are walking to school, biking to school, being left at bus stops. And Alex, you don't have to take my word for it either. You can simply learn the lesson of history. Congress did this once before. In 1973, Congress made daylight savings time permanent. It was very popular, 79% approval in December of 1973. And then by February of 1974, it had fallen to 42% approval. Why? Because people had experienced daylight savings time in the depth of winter. In fact, Congress almost immediately repealed it, more than 380 votes in the House and unanimously in the Senate. So you don't have to take my word or forecast for it. I think we can just learn the lessons of history here. It's true that I've opposed it in the past. My position hasn't changed. I can tell you many other senators are opposed to it as well from the states you would expect, frankly, in both parties. This is one of those issues that is more of a regional issue than it is a partisan issue.
7: I'm totally on the same page with you on that, and maybe I'll share some of my personal thoughts with the audience after you're off the air with me, Senator. But what happens to the bill now? What do you think is the future of it? Because you and I share the same rationale, but what about it getting through?
8: No, I don't expect it to pass through the Senate, Alex. And again, I think this is one of those issues that seems attractive at first glance, and sometimes the House acts at first glance. And with a sober second thought and considering all the implications as happened to the entire country in 1974, you realize that what appealed at first glance is not that appealing on second thought. So I don't expect it to pass the Senate.
7: All right. I want to move to the Iran war. You said that Trump is right to unleash hell on the killers. And I think we're all in agreement on that, that Iran is very bad. But the path forward seems kind of bleak. It seems like maybe the best path forward could take years, perhaps, to execute. Give me your perspective on the state of the war itself at the moment, and what are the various avenues that could be pursued?
8: Well, Alex, I don't think we're looking at years. It has taken longer than was initially hoped in March. That's in part because we had pause in April, and we had a ceasefire that lasted for about 3 months. You know, the intensive negotiations happened over the last couple weeks of June, first week of July, after the Vice President and Jared Kushner and Stephen Witkoff had negotiated the Memorandum of Understanding. But Iran obviously blew that up. They blew it up while trying to blow up ships in the Strait of Hormuz and attacking our troops throughout the region, indicating, as the President said, that they have no interest in even a short-term interim deal, much less a comprehensive deal to denuclearize as well. So I think we should probably go back to where we were in early April when the first ceasefire started and just allow our central command forces to finish their operational plans. At the time, they were forecasting 3 or 4 more weeks to lay waste to the rest of Iran's military and to knock the Revolutionary Guard Corps back even further. And at that point, I think we keep the blockade in place that deprives Iran of almost $500 million a day. And we say that the strait is going to be open under our supervision. Really, we were doing that a lot in May and June. It just wasn't widely known or announced until the president made it known last month. We were getting several million barrels of oil out to the southern Omani side of the strait each night. We could keep doing that. Iran has the ability to harass shipping, but not to stop shipping. I think those are the steps forward, Alex, and I think that would be good for our national security. It would be good for Americans, so they're not paying a lot for gas or diesel at the pump. And it would give a chance to things to kind of simmer inside of Iran. Because one thing we know is that this regime is wildly unpopular. Millions of people took to the streets in January. And now with the death of the supreme leader at the start of this campaign, the regime doesn't even have a thin veneer of religious authority either. So I think we should finish our operational plans, keep the blockade in place, keep the strait open, and then kind of let things play out over the next 2.5 years.
7: Do you have hope that the Iranian people will be able to step up and replace the mullahs at some point? Because it's another one from my perspective where I'm trying to find some sort of a middle ground. It just seems it's so hard with the Iranians to find any sort of a middle ground. But I'm not optimistic that there is a robust movement to replace the mullahs once we achieve victory here.
8: Well, Alex, these things often seem impossible and can quickly become inevitable. Now, I'm not predicting or forecasting that, but
7: yeah.
8: I will tell you a story, and this is not from the annals of history. This is less than 2 years ago. When we left town for Thanksgiving in 2024, we had no idea that when we got back after Thanksgiving, Bashar al-Assad would be sitting in a luxury condo in Moscow. And that's not even to fault our intelligence agencies for failing to see what would happen over the span of 10 days. It's just saying sometimes these things are very hard. And these organic movements can spring up, and it's very hard to detect them. You saw that at the end of the Cold War as well. So, again, I'm not predicting or forecasting it. I'm just saying that it's happened enough throughout history to include recent history that I don't think we can rule it out when a government is as unpopular as Iran's is with its own people, and those people are struggling as badly as the Iranian people are because of the gross mismanagement, greed, and corruption of Iran's rulers over the last 47 years.
7: Senator, the president gave a speech from the White House last week, and it was really a challenge to the Senate. It was basically choose between standing by the filibuster the way it is now or passing the Save America Act, which I believe would take great strides towards protecting American election integrity. Give me your perspective on the filibuster and why it seems like you, as well as your colleagues, are pretty inclined to keep it in place versus getting the Save America Act through. And give me some nuance and some detail on your thinking on this, please.
8: Yeah, so, Alex, on the filibuster, the reality of it is that we don't have the votes to eliminate it. We're not going to have the votes to eliminate it. I've got to work with the reality of the matter, and there's nothing we can do to make senators vote a certain way. And I don't think most of the audience would want their senators to be made to vote in ways that didn't represent their states. And we do have a lot of senators who come from states that do rely on mail-in balloting. Arkansas doesn't. I don't think we should. I don't like it. But a lot of Republicans do represent states that have mail-in balloting, and their Republican parties have worked that process hard. In some cases, their campaigns have worked it hard as well. I do think we would have a majority and perhaps a filibuster-proof majority to pass a voter ID law. And I think that would also go a long way towards solving some of the problems with mail-in balloting. So, for instance, in Arkansas, if you want to vote as an excused absentee ballot, you also have to include a photocopy of your photo identification. So I think that's one thing that we could pursue, and I hope we do. The alternative route is doing what Speaker Johnson is doing this week. Hopefully he can pass that.
7: Senator, unfortunately, I got to leave it there. I've managed the clock poorly, but I apologize, and I thank you for being here. Thank you, Senator Cotton. We'll be right back.

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1: Good afternoon, sunny skies, 101 degrees. I'm Nikki Whaley. The president will attend the dignified transfer of two U.S. soldiers killed in Iranian attacks in Jordan over the weekend. Wendy Swanson has more.
2: The dignified transfer will take place at Dover Air Force Base on Tuesday. 19-year-old Isabella Gonzalez of Texas was killed on Friday, while 25-year-old Tyler Feehan of Hawaii died on Saturday. The attack by Iran also left another soldier missing. In a Truth Social post, Trump said, "Every time Iran kills an American soldier, they will pay for that killing many times over." The Pentagon said these soldiers were in Jordan supporting Operation Inherent Resolve, which is the name of the mission against the Islamic State.
1: More bear encounters are happening close to home, and Monica Nelson reports that there were close to 1,000 bear attacks in the U.S. last year.
3: The highest total of any country. And according to USA Today, half of those encounters happen near people's homes or backyards, not deep in the wilderness. While most bear attacks are not fatal, the U.S. will average 1 to 2 deadly bear attacks a year. And black bears are responsible for about 70% of fatal incidents. Grizzlies tend to cause the most severe injuries, especially in the Rockies and Alaska.
1: Now you know what's going on. I'm Nikki Whaley on 660 AM, The Answer.
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4: In Rowlett, there's an accident on eastbound 30 near Del Rock. Two right lanes are blocked and traffic's backed up to the Bush Turnpike with a 10-minute delay. In Plano, northbound 75 at Spring Creek, an accident blocks the right lane. This is causing a slowdown from Parker. I'm Junior Caruso with your DFW traffic.
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9: 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Now, I didn't have enough time to press center on this. I don't think I would have. I really enjoy talking to Senator Cotton, not trying to make it adversarial. But the premise that he's setting up when we're talking about the Save America Act is that the filibuster is more sacred than protecting America's voter protections, making sure that we have a free and fair election system. If you accept the premise that America's elections are vulnerable, that we do have cheating, and that people continue to rig votes, and we've seen it happen over and over again. I'm not talking about voting machines flipping votes. I don't know if I buy that's happening. Maybe it has. I'm sure it has in the past, but I don't think it's a widespread thing. But I do think that we make the rules so that people can legally cheat. And we make it so that it's easy for people to cure ballots, alter ballots, handle your ballot. As I noted in the opening of the show, I talked about how out here in California that about 10% of the ballots that get sent out via mail to voters are to ineligible people. We proactively give ineligible people ballots. That's insane, of course. And we do that. And it would be nice if the Senate took seriously fixing that. Now, his contention would be the voters don't actually want it. I don't know what the polling is on that, because the voters want voter ID at the polls. So maybe that's the approach. We got to start fresh with that. But I don't know. I don't know if we could get there. And that's a shame to me, because so long as there is cheating, the Democrats can be better at cheating. It's the only way they maintain power. Their leadership is ineffective. Their leadership is uncharismatic. They're old. They're not funny. They're not enjoyable to watch on television. See, that's why we get all the socialists, all the spins, because they're more fun. Like I did Al Sayed and Hassan Piker, they're way more interesting than the Chuck Schumers of the world, the Akeem Jeffries of the world. It's I can't even play those guys on air because they're too boring. So those are the type of people who are in charge of the Democrat Party. And why do they keep winning with people like that? They get terrible ideas. They get terrible people. It's because they're able to cheat. And some of the cheating is legit cheating. Some of it is just they change the rules. They make cheating legal. So, and this is where I would love to see the Save America Act passed. And Cotton's contention is his people don't want him to support it, or at least they're not willing to ruin the filibuster or blow up the filibuster for it. Maybe that's true for him, but overall, we got to find a way to restoring election integrity. And we're pretty far off. And I think the other thing to consider is this does demoralize conservatives. And I've been thinking about this quite a bit, about how the conservative movement is really fracturing. And they're fracturing because of the algorithms in places like X, the Everything app, where the algorithms now all of a sudden are favoring infighting. They're favoring us going at each other's throats. And the clicks on places like YouTube and the views and the money and the advertising dollars are going to not conservatives working together towards the common cause of conserving America, American values, the American system, keeping Americans secure. The click value is for fighting amongst ourselves. And so if we take that bait and we also see people who are demoralized because maybe they don't like the Iran war. Maybe they don't like that we didn't pass the Save America Act. Then all of a sudden we become more vulnerable about giving the country over to people in that far left Democrat Socialist of America coalition. And I will return to that in a little bit. I've got some more cuts, some more insane cuts of what the socialists are up to, what their goals are, and what's going to happen if we don't stop them. And then also when we come back from the break, I'm going to give you my commentary on the prospect of getting making permanent daylight savings time, which I, even as a golfer, I'm not in Florida, at least not yet, but even as one of those aforementioned golfers that Senator Cotton brought up, I still don't think we go to permanent daylight savings time. I'm going to explain that as well when we come back. This is the Hugh Hewitt Show with me, Alex Marlowe.
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3: In Fort Worth on eastbound North Loop 820 before Mark IV Parkway, an accident in the right lane as traffic backed up to Saginaw Main. There's a 10-minute delay. And in Rowlett, eastbound 30 near Dal Rock, an accident closes two right lanes. There's a 10-minute delay from Zion. I'm Junior Caruso with your DFW traffic.
4: Clear skies tonight, a low of 80 degrees. Triple digits all the way into the weekend. Tomorrow, sunny, hot, humid, a high of 103. Going to feel more like 108. On Wednesday, sunny, hot, a high near 104. On Thursday, sunny, hot again, a high of 101. 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
8: Yeah, we learned over the weekend that Iraq signed 48 deals with U.S. companies worth over $60 billion, including a pipeline project with the intention of bypassing the Strait of Hormuz. The Strait seems to be the big sticking point here. That was one where Iran, with pretty minimal effort, is able to disrupt commerce there. That's a big problem that we got to solve. But overall, it could inspire more nations to try to do deals with America for us to get creative and have people start running through the United States to get things done, try to bypass the Strait, try to use the Gulf of America a little bit more. So there's potential here. There's potential here, but that does seem to be one of the major, if not the major, sticking point aside from just the ideological nature of the Iranian clerics who run that country. But those seem to be the two holdups for us getting a lasting peace going with Iran. But hopefully the president stays the course and wins this thing. I'm Alex Marlow, by the way, in for my colleague Hugh today. And I want to tell you that no nation in history has made the claim that our rights come from a creator, not from man, from God, not government. And through every challenge, war, hardship, uncertainty, Americans have always turned to prayer. As we continue to commemorate our nation's 250th birthday, Freedom 250 is inviting Americans across the country to come together in a shared moment of prayer at AmericaPrays.com and rededicate ourselves to one nation under God. 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Very cool stuff. Other stuff that's happening around the world. I guess I'll mention the, I promised it twice, so I might as well bring it up, which is daylight savings. It's like, I'm not pro permanent daylight savings time, even though a younger me, a version of myself where I would want to play sports, be it baseball or golf in the evening. There's nothing better than that sunshine in the summer at night when you're starting to wind down, the sun's still up a little bit and you can hang outside a little bit longer. There's nothing better than that. I get it. But I got small children, and I realized that when you have small children, that the sun actually makes a big difference. Circadian rhythm matters. We're all a little bit sleep deprived. And now picture waking up a bunch of small people and getting them out of bed and getting them ready for school. And then, as the senator mentioned, walking to school in the dark, which is exactly what happens. I walk to school with my children, and we live about 2.5 blocks from the school. So very close, not a long walk, it's not super dangerous. We cross one major street, and that's it. It's not that bad. But they start school at 7:35 in the morning. That's when it starts. Why is it so early? It's so early because where I live near a long cul-de-sac where there's a elementary school, a junior high, and a high school. So pre-K through 12th grade, all in a row on one block, so they got to stagger the arrival times because the traffic would just be unbearable if they didn't do that. It's actually kind of clever, but that involves the younger kids get there first, or the older kids sleep a little bit longer and they start a little later. All this is very logical. And so now all of a sudden, not only would I be walking to them to school in the dark, then they would be in the dark for, you know, the first hour of school and during the winter. None of it makes as much sense as we want it to make. We like this idea of not changing the clocks and a lot of sunshine in the afternoon, but the reality is just not there. And we have tried this before, and we went back, as the senator mentioned. And reduced morning light is sort of not in vogue right now. Isn't the hot thing now trying to reconnect with the circadian rhythm? Aren't you supposed to get immediate sunlight in your eyes when you wake up? Isn't that what Andrew Huberman was saying? All of these the podcast scientists. The podcast bros love this stuff. You should get grounded, get up in the morning, get light in your eyes, stand on grass, touch grass first thing. Isn't that what gets you going? And then you pop a bunch of supplements that the FDA hasn't approved yet. Come on, you guys know that's the next step. That's what you're supposed to do. You want the natural light, you want the natural grass, and then every supplement under the sun that no one's even tested that you get at the GNC. That's the path to health. We've all learned this. Those little scoop bottles where you shake them up, the plastic bottles must get filthy. Anyway, that's the goal if you want to have a healthy life, according to modern science. And the risks include higher rates of obesity, diabetes, heart disease, depression, mood disorders. All this increases by a few percent when we go away from the way we got it now. So I don't think we should have permanent standard time, even though I think a lot of people would advocate for that. I don't like permanent daylight savings time. I kind of like the way we have it now. It's very odd. I'm sort of a contrarian by nature, and I like to come up with a take that is more original than leave things exactly as they are. But yet, that is my take, is leave things exactly as they are. All right, other stuff that's going on, I want to refocus and talk more in the next few segments about some of the socialists that are rising. But before we get into that, I do want to mention something that I was not expecting. Senator Darlene Graham, Lindsey Graham's sister, is now officially running for the full term. I'm in. I've made a final decision. Now, I did not bother, I must admit, to get to know Darlene Graham that much. I figured she'd only be in the Senate for half a year. I figured she would vote properly on stuff. And I was not familiar with her game. But now she's going to run for Senate in South Carolina. It's going to be an interesting race. And I think it's noteworthy that I think she'll have a really good political narrative, especially given the context of some of the things. One clip I'll play later in the show is Hunter Biden trying to out Lindsey Graham. Like, all these obsessive attacks on Graham. Some of the negativity that we saw, it was overwhelmingly positive, the response from the media, even Democrats, when he passed away. But so many people so nasty about him, so nasty about his personal life. And that sort of thing is going to give her, I think, a pretty powerful narrative that if you're coming for my family, you're coming for me. That'll, I think, give her a righteousness and a win to ride as she runs for that seat that we need to keep somehow or another. Now, I'm not a super expert in South Carolina politics, so I can't tell you whether or not that she would be leapfrogging someone who's way more qualified. I don't know. But what I do know is she's got a pretty compelling narrative. So I'll be look forward to get to know her during the campaign trail. But she says she's running for the full term, which will be very interesting when that election comes up. All right. Next thing, Senator Lisa Murkowski has fired off a tweet, or what are we calling now, a post on X, the Everything app. I support voter ID and believe that only U.S. citizens should vote in our elections. But the Save America Act goes beyond that and provides no time for proper implementation. It would ultimately disenfranchise some Americans in rural communities, so I oppose that. I don't know what she means by that. I'll try to figure out what she means. But what's noteworthy here is that she says she wants voter ID but not the Save Act. And the ratio here in the Everything app, now this is a controlled sample size, it's people who use Elon Musk's platform, but it's 10 to 1 people weighing in saying this is not the correct take. I think the people want to see the Save America Act passed, and I wish the Senate would get it together to pass it, though I keep being told they can't do it. More analysis when we come back with me, Alex Marlowe. This is The Hugh Hewitt Show.
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8: Email me aloha at alexmarlow.com if you would like to weigh in the Save America Act. I mean, I'm trying to see what the objections are. It was, of course, would require documentary proof of U.S. citizenship, valid photo IDs. And there are some objections from rural communities that would have to drive long distances, particularly in places like Alaska. So I understand where Murkowski is coming from in this regard, to register in person or update registrations. But it feels like when we're talking about a country that's increasingly insecure about our elections, wouldn't this be a great way to shore some of those things up? And why is it a secondary priority? Shouldn't it be top priority to make sure we have elections that have high integrity? So just you might have to get your passport updated, or married women got to make sure their name change documents are in order. This does not feel like a huge burden, especially when I live in an area with the exact opposite, where they make it as easy to vote as possible. Things have gotten much worse since then. Every major problem in California since we've made it easier and easier to vote have gotten worse. Traffic worse, airport worse, homelessness worse, crime worse, illegal immigration worse, cost of living worse, deficits worse. Everything's gotten worse since we've done this. So don't we want to have the people who are most fired up to participate in the system? Don't we want them being the ones that vote? So why we're in a rush to cater to the laziest people in society is completely beyond me. And it's a political thing. I just think it's political. I don't think anyone, if they're cornered in a room by themselves, would actually feel this way. And a lot of them don't even know what they're talking about. This is an unbelievable moment. Senator Mark Warner was on ABC talking about voter ID, and he just revealed he has literally no idea what he's talking about, even though he's a U.S. Senator, Democrat from Virginia. Cut three, please, gentlemen.
11: No idea to register to vote. Is this something that Democrats should get behind?
12: We have very
11: 80-some percent of Americans, 71% of Democrats say they favor this.
12: You know what? In Virginia, we have voter ID and photo ID. I got to show my.
11: That's actually not the case. I mean, I'm a Virginia voter. You don't need to show a photo ID in Virginia. There are a wide range of things you can show for ID, and if you don't show one of those, you can sign an affidavit saying
12: Affidavit. Those become ballots that, if you want to contest later, can be contested.
8: I mean,
12: but you are having.
8: We're all cracking up in the studio, and like we shouldn't be. This is horrifying. This is completely horrifying. Should the Democrats get behind voter ID? In Virginia, we have it. And then John Carl, this is a guy who goes against Trump. I happened to meet John Carl. I got to be included in the special State of the Union lunch with broadcast journalists that the president invited me. It was kind of amazing. I sat right next to John Carl. Super nice guy in person, but does not like Donald Trump, does not like the Republican agenda. And he's out there saying, that's not the case. I'm a Virginia voter. If you don't show ID, you can sign a form. And then Warner just started, oh, wow, wow, wow, wow, wow, wow, wow. But overall, he doesn't even know what the process is, and you don't have to have one. And this is something that even though 71% of Democrats favor it, the Democrats will not get behind it because they do know the truth. The truth is, if we had a system where you had to show proof of citizenship and a voter ID to vote, Democrats would lose a lot more. And that's what this is all about. And just know, if Republicans don't see that, they're making, I think, a grave mistake and playing with fire. I'm Alex Marlow, in for Hugh Hewitt. Much more to come on the next hour. Thanks for sticking with me. This is the Hugh Hewitt Show.
5: 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High temperatures, high chance of storms, high grid insecurity. 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
15: With SRN News, I'm Keith Peters in Washington. Gas prices are going up once more.
16: U.S. gas prices have hit an average of $4 a gallon once more. That's according to AAA and came as the U.S. and Iran launched war attacks. The average price a year ago was $3.14 a gallon. The price is a national average, meaning drivers in some states have been paying well over $4 a gallon for a while now. Prices vary between states due to factors ranging from nearby supply to differing tax rates. People around the world are also dealing with high gas prices as a result of the war. I'm Haya Pinjwani.
15: On Wall Street, the Dow down by 307 points. The Nasdaq dropped 12. The S&P 500 lower by 14. Oil near $83 a barrel on the New York Mercantile Exchange. 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
4: Good afternoon, sunny skies, 101 degrees. I'm Nikki Whaley. Kim Paxton has agreed to debate James Tallarico in the race for Senate, and experts predict the AG will go on the attack.
17: You know, Tallarico is really going to have to answer for some of these, like, Democrat socialists that are getting elected in places like New York. You know, if I'm Paxton, I'm going to try to corner him on socialism and communism and topics like that. He wants to talk about keeping the Texas success going and conservative success going.
4: That's Texas GOP strategist Vinny Vincilio. He says you can't win a race thanks to a debate, but you can sure lose one. So both sides, he says, will be on guard for mistakes. There's plans for three debates, but he doubts that many will actually happen. A newly passed state law designed to increase housing supply and affordability is paying off. It makes it easier for developers to get zoning changes by taking away power from the small minority who oppose construction.
18: In 2020, 19 Austin property owners blocked comprehensive housing reform for the entire city, holding housing affordability efforts hostage.
4: That's John Benura with the Texas Public Policy Foundation, who says since the rule change, rent in Austin has gone down 4%. Now you know what's going on. I'm Nikki Whaley on 660 AM, The Answer.
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3: In Fort Worth on eastbound North Loop 820 before Mark IV Parkway, an accident in the right lane as traffic backed up to Saginaw Main. There's a 10-minute delay. And in Rowlett, eastbound 30 near Dal Rock, an accident closes two right lanes. There's a 10-minute delay from Zion. I'm Junior Caruso with your DFW traffic.
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21: 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The principle was not centralized control, it was opportunity. Lincoln's Morrill Act reminds us that America can support education without surrendering education to Washington. Why did it matter? Because a free nation needs citizens equipped to work, build, steward, and govern themselves. 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In Genesis, God placed man in the garden to work it and to keep it. Proverbs honors the one who works his land. Paul warns against idleness and calls believers to earn their bread. Why does that still matter today? Because education should form capable people under God, not dependent subjects under bureaucracy.
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8: Morning, glory, and evening, grace. This is the Hugh Hewitt Show with me, Alex Marlowe. Hugh's favorite fill-in. I actually have no idea if that's the case. I have absolutely no idea. He never once told me that. But he definitely likes me enough to let me keep doing this, which I appreciate. Hugh is doing some work, and he will be back in a few days for you. I'll be here tomorrow, and as always, really appreciating the time and his terrific audience. We got a lot to do in our final live hour today on the show. I want to get into some of these socialists and what they're up to. I will plug some of my stuff. I'm the host of the Alex Marlowe Show on the Salem stations and the Salem News Channel. I did a lot of sports stuff today on the show. I don't do a ton of sports ball, being the nature of sort of a political show. I've only got an hour a day, but it is pretty cool how the World Cup turned out. I'm not a soccer fan. I do find it to be somewhat hilarious that Spain gave up one goal the entire World Cup. They had seven shutouts. That to me speaks to the idea that maybe the game is a little bit broken. I did hear my favorite commentary that you could ever hear in a sports broadcast yesterday watching the championship game between Spain and Argentina, where the announcers said 90 minutes into the game that Spain is dominating Argentina and the score was 0-0. So that's something the American mind cannot comprehend, how someone can dominate a game 0-0. But I guess they're right. Spain won in the end, and not a huge surprise. And I get into all this on the Alex Marlowe Show today, which you can find on podcasts, Apple, Spotify, YouTube, Rumble. Please subscribe. I appreciate it. If you do, I think you'll like a lot of the stuff that's up there. I've got some fresh interviews with the Secretary of the Army, Driscoll, really cool guy, Dan Driscoll. Also UN Ambassador Waltz. I spoke to him just a couple of days ago. That's fresh on the podcast feed. All that's for you if you're interested. But regarding the sports, one thing that was really noteworthy with this World Cup is how well it made America look, I think, to the rest of the world. People loved being here. The travelers loved being here. I think the players loved playing here. And it's something that you have to check in with this stuff, because X is not real life. The media is not real. And we get so much of a bummer, just a steady dose of bummer content nonstop. If you were hyper online, if you're a hyper media obsessive, as I am, you kept getting reminded by all the things that are wrong with this country. And then if you go to a Democrat campaign rally with Abdul El Sayed, then you're going to get a nonstop litany of all the horrible stuff that's wrong with America in general, from Jim Crow to slavery to things. We're going to go back 250 years just to bust our own, let's say, male anatomy. Okay, I'm going to be friendly of the people in the audience here who are might be children. But we are constantly giving ourselves a hard time. And then all these people come to this country and they love being here. Even the people you would least expect. And I'm talking about the Spanish national team. And I think this is really important to note this, because Spain is led by a regime that does not like this country, does not like Donald Trump. These are left-wing people. And this is how the team behaved around President Trump after they won the World Cup. Now, granted, they're in a good mood. Trump is the president of the United States. We're in America. But play cut eight, please, guys.
24: One final act of this incredible summer of soccer for Rodri to lift the trophy and for the celebrations to begin both here and overseas. And when Rodri's ready, here we go. Spain have won the World Cup.
8: So those of you who are not getting the visuals, they wanted Trump to lift the trophy with them. They do the Trump dance. They're having fun. They like it. They like that he's here. They like him. He's very likable. And I think people who are not completely obsessed with left-wing podcasts, I think a lot of them see what Trump is doing as making the world a slightly safer, slightly wealthier place. And he represents a lot of enthusiasm, a zest for life, ambition, trying to achieve the impossible, all the stuff that sports is all about. So I think it's really cool to see America was very well reflected during what I normally find to be an agonizing summer of watching soccer nonstop or having to cover soccer at Breitbart.com. It turned out to be very positive. And I think it's a very stark contrast to what we're seeing from the left, which is embracing socialism. It's embracing anti-American values, starting to embrace Islamism in some corners, secularism, things that did not make America a special place and is not going well. Checking in on New York City, rents now are at an all-time high. So as of June, these numbers are as of June that I'm looking at. Rents in Manhattan, Brooklyn, citywide, all of them reaching new records. And then we learned a remarkable story that we had as our lead story for a little while at Breitbart.com earlier in the day, that Mamdani's New York now includes a 12-block-long homeless encampment. So this is in the middle of Manhattan, a 12-block-long homeless encampment. The locals are not too thrilled about this, I must add. This is in Manhattan's west side, 11th and 12th Avenue, between 34th and 46th. This is near the Intrepid Museum in the Javits Center, which was famous for where Hillary Clinton had her glass ceiling rally that was not a victory rally in 2016. So the area is a growing skid row filled with tents, trash, open drug use, prostitution, and other illegal activities. Can you think of any more illegal activities? What else is there? So there's lots of comparisons to L.A.'s notorious conditions, where L.A., we are the town where you will have a JW Marriott in the middle of downtown for $900 a night, super classy, and directly across the street is a homeless drug den, where people are alternating between injecting themselves with illegal substances and voting for Democrat politicians. That's what they do. They do drugs and then they vote. That's what they do in Skid Row. They vote for Karen Bass and Nitya Ramen. I'm being somewhat tongue-in-cheek, though unfortunately not entirely. So residents are all calling it embarrassing. They're calling it unsafe. And why is this popping up? The mayors acknowledge the site will be cleared, so let's keep an eye on that. So how did it get to 12 blocks long, though, if they really intend to clear it? But they have a seven-day outreach period, so we're going to have to keep them. We're going to have to monitor this. But they offer shelter and they offer supportive services. But the problem is, it's not about shelter or supported services. We've tried this stuff. The issue is people are addicted to drugs. They probably need to be institutionalized. The drugs need to be confiscated. We need to make it so they can't get it. We need to close our border so it's harder to get more drugs across the border. We need to crack down on crime. We need to crack down on actual criminals. Focus on the criminals. Not just on the tax collection, which is what all these local governments are tasked with now. So they got to halt this encampment, but it's noteworthy because this is how the social experiment is going so far. Now, Mamdani saying you got to set your thermostat to 78 degrees because they can't handle the city infrastructure, can't handle the heat. The rent's going up despite his promise to make the rents go down. And now we've got the 12-block-long skid row in the middle of town. Socialism doesn't work. It's never worked. Communism, Marxism doesn't work. There's no historical examples of it working. I got to go in a big rant on my show last week about Daria Leza Chevalier, who was citing Sweden and Norway.

0: resembling what America was founded on and what had made America great to this point. I played earlier Linda Sarsour from the DSA saying they want to get rid of the Democrat, get rid of the Declaration of Independence. Here is the president of California's teachers union saying what he thinks is the path to getting Democrats elected and saving our society. Cut 11, please.
1: To fight back against this fascist regime, we need to be in the streets, wisely using our wallets, battling in the courts, and winning at the ballot box, the center of our democracy.
0: We need to be in the streets. Now, here's Harry Sisson, who is a Democrat who I think became an activist just so that he could try to get girls, with Don Lamone. Cut 13.
2: And I've suggested to people before in interviews, I'm like, I want to fight them. I think...
3: fight them?
2: Yeah. Like, if Stephen Miller would agree, or one of the Trump children, or, like, anybody in the administration, I want to fight them.
3: God, you know what? That I would go pay to see on the White House lawn.
2: That's what I'm saying.
3: In the UFC.
2: Why are we doing the UFC event? Why don't we just settle some political beef? I'll take anybody in the White... I boxed for 4 years. And if they want to, I'd get back into training camp, get in the best shape of my life, and go fight one of them.
0: It's so performative, and just the fantasies of violence, that's what they want to do. They don't want to win. There's no class. We just want to beat up Stephen Miller. That's where they're at. That's what they're offering the public. We'll be right back. This is the Hugh Hewitt Show with me, Alex Marlowe.
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8: In Plano, on the northbound side of the tollway, there's an accident at Tennyson Parkway. Three lanes to the right are blocked. There's close to an hour delay. This backup extends to Park Boulevard.

0: And then in Fort Worth, westbound 30 near Chapel Creek, there's an accident. The right lane's blocked, and there's a 35-minute delay from Las Vegas Trail. I'm Junior Caruso with your DFW traffic.
1: Mostly cloudy tonight, a low around 80. Tomorrow, sunny, hot, humid, a high of 103, going to feel more like 108. Sunny on Wednesday, a high of 104. On Thursday, sunny, hot, a high near 101. 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
2: This is Hugh Hewitt for townhall.com. President Trump was a guest on my program last week. He put the number of Iranians massacred by the regime over 2 days in January at 52,000. So we know the ruthlessness of the men in charge in Iran. In light of that, it is entirely understandable that the Iranian people are reticent to take to the streets again. And this has become clear. The current public faces of the Rump regime in Iran don't have any authority over the killers with the guns. Eli Lake is among the most respected national security reporters in the United States. He explained to me last week how the history of regime collapses tell us we ought to be watching for splits within the ranks of those men with guns. That's how revolutions against dictators begin and then gain momentum. When a cadre see the end game and they don't want to be on the wrong side when everything falls apart. Watch closely. It only takes a few people to crack the whole of the IRGC tyranny. I'm Hugh Hewitt.
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5: 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Hit the Give Food banner. You can do that very easily. A great cause. He's always got great causes going. His audience is known for their charity. We talk about this in the Salem offices. So you guys are very charitable people, and we're all grateful for it. We all benefit from it. All right, I am tempted to not play this clip, even though I've been staring at this for several hours of broadcast today, because I did my own show, the Alex Marlow Show, today as well. And so I'm an hour four here as we're recording this, and I've been staring at this Bill Maher clip saying he's leaving the Democratic Party, and I'm going to play it. So we cover Bill Maher a lot at Breitbart News because it's good copy. People want to weigh in on the stuff he says. He puts together a very good show on Fridays. I don't love everything that's on the show, but overall, it's a quality program. I've been on it once before. I encourage you to check it out on YouTube. It was one of my highlights of my TV career, I would say. But I find it annoying that he makes these very compelling arguments that are pretty pro-conservative, right-coded, and then he admits that he just votes for Democrats anyway, and that frustrates me. But maybe that's going to come to an end. Maybe he's actually going to start not voting for Democrats because of the DSA people we've been talking about throughout the show today. Let's play cut six, please, guys.
6: I mean, you get some Democrats.
7: Democrats are cowardly.
6: Yeah.
7: They're cowardly. Their party is being taken over now by... You know, every day I hear about a new, very radical. I feel very good about, like, 10 whenever years ago, like, I did lose fans because, you know, I wasn't going to go along with some of this crazy stuff on the left, too. I didn't change really on what I thought about the right, but just, I can't sit and just not notice stuff, which people seem to want to do because it's all about my team or your team. But, yeah, there's some crazy stuff. You know, when we're cheering for the Intifada, I'm out.
6: Well, I don't know if you saw Jay Clayton.
5: Yeah, and that's where they're at. They got lumped in. They want liberal economics. Or not even liberal economics, but socialist economics, socialist-light economics. And then now we're at the, we need to have Palestine from the river to the sea. We got to jihad the Jews in Israel. These guys aren't going to go along with that, or will they? And that's the big question. Will the Democrats be brave enough to stand up to the rising tide of socialism within their movement? And that's what I'm really looking forward to tracking. And what's going to happen with us? Are we going to start chasing clicks, start chasing whatever is the hype beast of content, whatever gets you the most attention online, saying absurd things in order to get clout, even if that divides the conservative movement? One person who I'm not sure if she's part of the conservative movement, though is certainly loosely conservative, is Megyn Kelly, who has been, for whatever reason, playing into all of the online clout chasing on Israel. I'm steering this cut to another one. Tempted not to play it because I know she's just attention seeking, but let's play it. Let's play cut four, please.
8: If you go on X, if you go on Instagram, if you go on TikTok, you're being manipulated by Israel. They're not the only ones, but boy, they are the biggest.
5: When you are talking about what Israel is getting attacked for online, they're getting attacked online because they're trying to do some PR. And it's noteworthy because I'm in the infamous group chat with Charlie Kirk that was leaked by presumably to Joe Kent that became very controversial after he was assassinated. And Charlie's one critique of Israel that I knew of, and again, I was in the chat where we talk about Israel every day with Charlie in it, was that he thought they were bad at PR. And so Israel has tried to ramp up their PR game. And maybe they've gone about it in a clumsy way, but they're trying to do PR for themselves. And then they keep getting bludgeoned online because they're trying to defend themselves online through this sea of hatred, sea of animosity, sea of vitriol. And then you get people like Megan out there saying that Israel's manipulating you on X because they paid a few influencers to send some tweets. Which again, I'm not saying that's good or bad. I'm just saying she literally says you're getting manipulated on TikTok, which is owned by the CCP. It's owned by ByteDance. We've described in our reporting at Breitbart News as a modern-day Trojan horse because it is psychological and cognitive warfare against America's children. And it's not just my words. Don't just take my word for it. It's the PLA. It's the People's Liberation Army. Their own strategists have called TikTok a tool for information-driven mental warfare and mind superiority. They're trying to control us via TikTok in China without firing a shot. They want to dominate the cognitive space. This is why so many of us want a TikTok banned. And I understand the president likes TikTok. I think there's a lot of younger people who do get access to some values that are not filtered through the liberal media by using TikTok. I've heard the arguments and I understand some of them. But overall, these apps are highly addictive. They take Americans away from a lot of social development that takes place in their teenage years or younger years, and they pump them online into an app created and curated by the CCP. And so what's happening here is it's rewriting all sorts of paradigms. And they're using emotional storytelling, soft propaganda to create a choir-like effect where all sorts of CCP sanctioned ideas, including things that aren't overtly political, but are just designed to sap our attention, sap our focus, and to target the most impressionable people online with addictive short-term content that's incredibly disposable and is wasting a bunch of Americans' time at best. But just note that the equivalent of TikTok is not allowed in China. What their apps are, they promote things like athletic achievement, academic achievement. We promote nonsense on TikTok, things that distract you and stop you from developing, both socially, mentally, etc. But it's really Israel who's the big manipulators, not the CCP. Maybe we've lost the plot, if that's what we're thinking. I don't even think she believes it. I don't even know if she necessarily believes it. But she knows people are going to talk about it, they're going to share it, they're going to debate about it, and she's going to get some subscribers. I think that's what it's going to be. Sad stuff. All right. We'll be right back with Oliver Lane, my London bureau chief, right after this.
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1: Good afternoon. Sunny skies. 101 degrees. I'm Nikki Whaley. Gas prices are rising again as the ceasefire between the U.S. and Iran falls apart. Here's Monica Nelson.
10: Traffic through the Strait of Hormuz appears to have slowed, sending the price of oil, which is the main component in gasoline, upward in recent weeks. According to AAA, the average price was exactly $4 Monday, which is up from $3.87 a week ago. The price hike comes as Iran began firing on oil tankers in the Strait, and the U.S. imposed a blockade on the waterway, which serves as the key shipping lane for any oil from the Middle East.
1: Andy Burnham is now the new British Prime Minister. Here's Michael Kastner.
11: Britain needs to show the world that we can regain our stability once again.
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1: And fans can watch the first full trailer for the next Avengers film and buy their tickets to see it, Avengers Doomsday. Now you know what's going on. I'm Nikki Whaley on 660 AM The Answer.
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0: In Plano, on the northbound side of the tollway, there's an accident at Tennyson Parkway. Three lanes of the right are blocked. There's close to an hour delay. This backup extends to Park Boulevard. And then in Fort Worth, westbound 30 near Chapel Creek, there's an accident. The right lane's blocked, and there's a 35-minute delay from Las Vegas Trail. I'm Junior Caruso with your DFW traffic.
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0: All
5: Our London editor at Breitbart News, Oliver Lane, does some of the best reporting in all of Europe, in my view. And I'm somewhat biased, but he does a terrific job. And Oliver, you're the perfect guy to talk to about Andy Burnham. Who is this guy? Where did he come from? Why does he look like that? Maybe we'll focus on that later. And why is he taking drive-bys of Margaret Thatcher? He's been in the job for 4 minutes and not having been elected. All that to come in the next couple of segments here. But let's start with, who is this person?
16: Yeah, Andy Burnham, a former government minister back in the Tony Blair, Gordon Brown era. So that's really reaching back. He had 10 years out of Westminster politics, went to be the mayor of Manchester. Some call it Britain's second city. It's certainly in the running for that. And that, in a way, as far as the Labour Party is concerned, makes him the perfect person to take over, as he has done today, because, of course, so many people in Labour are tainted with failure, are tainted with association with the, you know, past 2 years, the Keir Starmer years. They haven't been great for the party. So to get somebody with some governing experience from what they think of probably as happier early days, the Blair Brown years, not very happy for the rest of us, but I think Labour people look upon it well. So who, as I say, who has that governing experience from back then, but has been out of the milieu for a while, I'm sure to them, to the leading people in Labour, he is the perfect guy. And they've certainly treated it that way. As you say, no national election, no party platform, no pitches to the public. This was a bloodless coup. This was a coronation, and now he's our prime minister.
5: So let's talk about the fact that he's unelected, which means his platform has not been tested. I want to get into the attributes of the platform. But Nigel Farage, who is waiting in the wings, licking his chops, for lack of a better expression, immediately pounced on that.
16: Yeah, absolutely, and rightly so. And you say his platform hasn't been tested. We don't know what that is. The fact is, if you take a look at what the legacy media are saying, let's be honest, this guy is a legacy political character. Maybe it's worth listening to what the legacy media have to say. And one of the takeaways is that he changes his mind a lot. It's, you know, he's not been a solid guy on any wing of the Labour Party for the past 20, 30 years, however long it's been. So we're kind of getting an unknown entity, like who's been whispering in his ear recently, where is his head at? He gave a speech today on the steps of Downing Street, as is tradition, and he laid out a bunch of stuff, and it was broad strokes. There wasn't a lot of detail. There was certainly no detail on how these policies are going to get paid for. But it's kind of like Labour best hit stuff. I'm not seeing a lot of really astonishing new ideas. But as you say, he's kind of playing this Back to the Future retro playbook. He wants to make this all about this David and Goliath struggle against the ghost of Thatcherism. And of course, you know, God bless her immortal memory, Baroness Thatcher has been dead for these 10 years, 15 years or more. She's been out of power for 35 years. And still, that's what he's making his leadership all about. Quite extraordinary.
5: And this is direct, and I alluded to this. He calls out Thatcher in the opening speech. What did he say? And also, what's the logic here? Because the problems facing the UK right now, absolutely zero of them have to do with Margaret Thatcher.
16: Well, it's an interesting one. So, why is he doing this? I think it plays very well for him with like traditional Labour heartlands that Labour, let's be honest, have been doing really badly with in the past few years. And Nigel Farage has been doing very well there. And I think it's also worth considering that until relatively recently, it's probably fair to say that Nigel Farage himself was like the last living true proponent of Thatcherism. So it's easy, I think, an easy message for Burnham to take to these northern post-working class, if you want to put it that way, seats and say, Thatcher was the devil, she still is the devil, Nigel Farage wants to bring that devil back and I'm going to stop him. The problem is, this is really totally unreasonable. As I say, Thatcherism is long gone, this is no longer a factor in British politics. And Nigel Farage himself, as I say, like the last knight riding to that banner, told Breitbart News years ago now that he considers it answers for the past. The issues that Thatcherism dealt with, that was a problem for the 1970s. She dealt with that in the 80s. And the actual problems facing normal people in Britain now, it's not about capitalism versus socialism. It's about the people versus corporatism, big business. And I think he's absolutely right to do that. So I think if we look talking about where politics in Britain goes now, let's say over the next 5 years, next 2.5 years to the next general election, I think there's going to be an almost a propaganda battle between Nigel Farage and Andy Burnham for who is going to seem the most legitimate, the most real, the most down-to-earth with those, as I say, post-working-class voters in post-industrial towns to say, yeah, we can re-industrialise, we can bring these areas back, we can take back control. And these opening moves today that you've alluded to with these, like, kind of weird out-of-time references to Thatcher, that's Burnham building that up.
5: So, Oliver, when we come back from the break, what I'm going to have you do is I'm going to have you get into with me what President Trump said to the incoming prime minister. I think he wants them to maybe drill baby drill, perhaps. I'm going to get a sense of, is there a path for Farage to become the next prime minister? And whether or not this guy's going to be rehabilitating the left with a bunch of NGO funding. All that to come on the Hugh Hewitt Show with me, Alex Marlowe.
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4: 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Traffic Watch.
0: Downtown Fort Worth, there's a wreck eastbound 30 at 35W. It's blocking the right lane, causing a two-minute delay from the Chisholm Trail Parkway. And then in Dallas, northbound 35 near Danieldale, all lanes have reopened. That disabled vehicle was cleared. Traffic's unwinding from Wintergreen. I'm Junior Caruso with your DFW traffic.
1: Clear skies tonight, a low of 80 degrees. Triple digits all the way into the weekend. Tomorrow, sunny, hot, humid, a high of 103, going to feel more like 108. On Wednesday, sunny, hot, a high near 104. On Thursday, sunny, hot again, a high of 101. 101 again on Friday, plenty of sunshine. Saturday, sunny, a high of 101, and 101 on Sunday as well. 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
5: Back to business on the Hugh Hewitt Show. 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Usually wherever you hear Hugh, just about all the same stations, almost a exact overlap in the Venn diagrams. Thank you for joining me today, and thanks to Hugh, as always, for allowing me into the captain's chair. My London bureau chief for Breitbart News, Oliver Lane, is with me for another segment. And Oliver, I want to get into what we know about Andy Burnham, the new prime minister. And first of all, his platform. I'm just going to do some spoilers here. Didn't look like he's talking about immigration at all. Maybe the number one problem facing the UK right now. Their energy crisis that they're in. Seems like he's a guy who's reliant on wind, focus on net zero. He wants to deal with homelessness. Okay, great. But what's the plan? Get into what we know about his agenda thus far.
16: Yeah, I have to emphasize, we know so little, but you have picked up on basically the best places to start. You started with immigration, the mass migration problem that the UK faces. Just like so many European countries, I was crunching some figures earlier today, getting preparation for this, and I find it incredible the population of the United Kingdom has increased by something like 10 million since the 1980s, but the white British population of the United Kingdom is actually less now than it was in 1981. Now, the important thing about that is it shows the degree to which mass migration is driving population growth, and what does that drive? It drives property prices, because, of course, there's a finite number of houses in this country. We aren't building very many, and with more and more people, there's more and more demand. And that goes the same. Nigel Farage talks about this all the time. Demand on roads, schools, hospitals, every single conceivable public service, it is under greater strain. There's higher costs. And this is driving a part of our cost of living crisis, is what we call it over here. So this is a very important subject matter, and that all that rolls into is how important is to British people. If you look at the polling, people being asked this country like twice a week, what are the most important political areas to you? Migration is number one, number two, number three, every month going back for 15 years. This is no small thing. And did Andy Burnham talk about it today? No. Not a word. Reform UK have picked up on that, right to do so. Some interesting developments there, though. I mean, this is happening as we're talking now, and we're going to get more on this through the night. Burnham is now selecting his cabinet ministers, those people who are going to hold those offices within the government, and he's chosen his Home Secretary. And guess what? It's the same one as the last government. So he's keeping Starmer's Home Secretary, Shabana Mahmood. And that is a signal, because Shabana Mahmood, within Labour, and I have to clarify, this is as far as left-wing people are concerned. She's a migration hardliner. To you and me, it's a laughable thought to think of her as a migration hardliner. But as far as the left-wing government goes, she's possibly the most hardline interior minister, home secretary we could possibly hope for. So there's something there. There's at least a hope.
5: So there's already talk about dealing with homelessness, which, again, we all want to deal with homelessness, but this ends up being, at least in my neck of the woods out in Los Angeles, California, whenever we talk homelessness, we end up talking a bunch of money going out the door from taxpayers to left-wing NGOs with zero results and zero accountability. What's your expectation here?
16: Yeah, this is such a difficult topic to talk about because, we want homelessness to be solved. We want there to be answers to this. And it seems like there are only two answers, and neither of them are actually very good. And you and I were talking about this earlier. There's the Paris Olympics approach, where you send in the police and put homeless people on the backs of lorries and move them to camps outside the city. I don't like the sound of that very much. That seems a bit authoritarian. And then there's the left-wing throw money at the problem, feed those NGOs, make them more powerful and richer. Doesn't actually seem to fix anything. But I guess it makes you feel better about yourself. So it's interesting that Andy Burnham, again, no party policy platform, no manifesto, surprises us almost with when he stands before Downing Street, the Executive Mansion, if you can call it that, this afternoon. He says, the first thing I do when I walk in that door is I'm going to fix homelessness. Like, he can click his finger and make it go away. Yeah. We're not aware he has any policy for that, so how's he going to make it work?
5: Yeah, but it's good campaigning. It's just announcing platitudes. It's always worked for liberal people. Okay, so the president of the United States, Donald J. Trump, he has a couple things on his mind that we know about. He wants the UK to ramp up defense spending, and he wants them to work on their energy crisis and to stop focusing on wind and net zero and start getting some of the rich energy resources underneath their feet, which they do not tap, get that going, because that does, again, it does one of those things where if there is more abundant flow of energy around the world, it helps American energy prices, which is on his mind for obvious reasons. Do you see any potential for that, for more defense spending and more tapping of natural resources?
16: It's amazing. It's like basic economics 101, increase the supply and the price of the demand will fall. Look, I learned economics
5: at Berkeley, and they still managed to teach that. Like, it's the one of the ones where even leftists at Berkeley.
16: Even at Berkeley. Yeah. So this is something that President Trump has been hitting the UK with for a long time because it's so incredibly obvious. He is so very obviously right. But British government after British government has been incredibly resilient to it. Now, I'm just going to mention here that there was a call between the new Prime Minister Burnham and President Trump this afternoon. First telephone call that Burnham made in office, so you know, that's always a good sign. And he has said that he wants to support, you know, the transatlantic relationship and, you know, the usual platitudes. So that's good. Out of the door, he doesn't seem like a total leftist nutcase. So we don't know what was talked about in that. We haven't had the readouts yet. But as you allude to, there have been other messages going to and from between Washington and London. Over the weekend, we had this I think pretty extraordinary intervention from President Trump, right there just before Burnham gets his foot in the door to say, by the way, and there's that word again, you have a cost of living crisis. And part of that, it's not just mass migration, part of it is energy is really, really expensive in the United Kingdom. We have some of the most expensive energy on Earth. And we have, as you say, Alex, all of this wonderful gas and oil underneath our feet. My goodness, we even have coal we can frack if we wanted to. And the problem is, the government we've had under Sir Keir Starmer hitherto to this point has been absolutely dedicated to net zero, this idea that we should decarbonize, we should leave it all under our feet. This leaves us in this weird paradoxical situation where we're having this like transition allegedly between carbon fuel and green energy, you know, solar panels and wind turbines, that sort of thing, and we're not drilling for what's under our feet. But we are importing it from Norway, our next-door neighbours, who get it from exactly the same place that we would underneath the North Sea. It's completely mad. Donald Trump can see the insanity, and he's been saying very clearly, stop being so stupid, just drill.
5: Oliver, I got 45 seconds. What is the path forward for Nigel Farage? Hopefully the next Prime Minister. How do we pull it off?
16: This is the moment of maximum danger, because I think British people in general, even people who aren't that into politics, they're very fair-minded, and I think we'll have what we had with Sir Keir Starmer, a terrible Prime Minister, let's be clear. But he had a little bump in the polls after he became PM. I think people said to him, we want to give you a go. I think they're going to do the same now to Burnham, even if they don't know who he is. If he calls a snap election, it could be a dicey moment for Farage, who would otherwise be the next Prime Minister of the United Kingdom.
5: Last word from me, he looks like he is out of central casting for a British Prime Minister. That's one of Trump's lines he likes to use. And central casting, I learned, is a real thing. Oliver Lane, amazing stuff. Read everything he writes at Breitbart London. I'm Alex Marlowe, and we'll be right back.
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5: Big shout out to Adam and Harley for doing the show today, producing it. And thanks for the blessing of Dwayne and Hugh for allowing me to fill in. Hugh's been a great mentor, and I appreciate him a lot. If you like what you heard, then I recommend the Alex Marlowe Show, wherever you get your podcasts, and on the Salem stations. Usually it's live at noon Eastern, but it's aired at other places at other times as well, on the Salem News Channel as well in the evenings, which is very fun. Very fun to be on TV. And I'm working very hard. Try to make sure you guys have some excellent content, podcasts, and always working hard at Breitbart.com as well. And one thing that we do is we love to identify some of our favorite characters, not just people we like, but also villains. But I'm sad to say, one of my favorite villains in all of American politics is starting to disappoint me. Those of you who've been with me for a while, maybe read some of my books, know that I have a begrudging affection towards Hunter Biden, who I feel like really is the smartest Biden. He is the smartest guy Joe Biden knows. And I just feel like the fact that he was, while he was high on crack and snorting Parmesan cheese out of carpets at the Chateau Marmont, that he was somehow able to cut these business deals with China and in Ukraine and other places all over the world, where he was getting all these oligarchs start sending money to the incompetent Biden family for what in return, who even knows. I always had a admiration for that. And I always thought that him turning over that laptop to the Delaware repair shop, I always thought that that was actually just a cry for help. Well, he's really disappointing me, because now he's becoming a really low-rent left-wing podcaster, and I got a cut for you. This is cut 14.
23: I believe that the biggest problem in America is, as in Washington, D.C., with the federal government, is it not the oligarchy.
24: Closet cases.
23: It's the closetocracy, as I call it. It is. And I'm being totally serious. Everybody knows there is, like, this closeted gay mafia, largely Republican, that exist in Washington, D.C., and everybody knows every single one of them.
5: So we've just become full circle. Like, this is good. We've come full circle now. The Democrat Party went from the we don't out, and it's all about who you love, and everything is great no matter what your preferences are on who you go to bed with, to we're going to out you, we're going to make fun of you on left-wing podcasts, and we think the biggest problem in America are all the gays. So why that is, there's no rationale offered. This is on one of those left-wing podcasts where all sorts of people that are don't have a lot of direct power but have a lot of influence in the Democrat Party. They sit there and they make fun of Republicans and Trumpers and things like that. And what they're doing here is they are teaming with a guy who has been disgraced, who's done all sorts of horrible things, has a horrible history with women, and ignores his own daughter, and has bilked the American public, and they're out there making gay jokes. They're gay bashing with Hunter Biden. So I'm disappointed in Hunter. He's better than this. But just know the Democrat Party, all they do is move coalitions. It's all they do. They don't really care about gay people. They don't care about any humanity whatsoever. They have no humanity in the core of their party. All they're trying to do is they're trying to move votes and try to win elections. And if that means bashing gays, they're willing to do it. Pretty remarkable stuff. Thanks again to Hugh. I'm Alex Marlowe, and I will talk to you next time. This has been The Hugh Hewitt Show, and I'll see you tomorrow.
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3: With SRN News, I'm Keith Peters in Washington. A major media merger is on hold. Bob Agnew reports.
4: A federal judge on Monday ordered Paramount and Warner Brothers Discovery to halt their $81 billion merger for at least 2 weeks. That will allow states that are challenging the deal more time to see their case through in court. 12 states, led by California, sued to block Paramount's pending buyout of Warner last week, alleging that such a combination would, quote, extinguish competition in Hollywood and lead to fewer choices for consumers, especially moviegoers and cable customers across the country. Bob Agnew reporting.
3: On Wall Street today, the Dow Jones Industrial Average down by 307 points, the NASDAQ dropped 12, the S&P 500 lower by 14, crude oil near $83 a barrel on the New York Mercantile Exchange. This is SRN News.
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5: We got breaking news as Mamdani calls again to arrest Netanyahu. An explosive device rattles New York.
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5: Welcome to Seculo. Phone lines are open for you. It is Monday, July 20th. Welcome to the show. Will Haynes is joining me in studio. We've got a packed show today. Mike Pompeo is joining us, followed by Marsha Blackburn. It is obviously the senator of Tennessee is running for governor. It is going to be a packed show, so you're not going to want to miss it. But also, I'm going to be taking your phone calls at 1-800-684-3110. We are covering the breaking news out of New York City this morning as a explosive device was found and was detonated outside of a federal building in Manhattan this morning. A few people are injured. We don't know a lot of information yet other than a man was taken into custody after police say he set a fire, ignited what they said were maybe fireworks, waved a gun outside of a federal building, and again, an explosive device that we're not exactly sure all the details yet. At the same time, you have Mamdani making a lot of news over the weekend, still calling for the arrest of Benjamin Netanyahu as he plans to visit New York City in the coming weeks. Let's actually hear directly from the mayor of New York, by one.
7: I believe that Prime Minister Netanyahu belongs in the Hague. He's a war criminal who has been charged by the International Criminal Court. Whatever the law allows me to do in New York City, that's what we will do, but we won't be writing our own laws to that end. That's an active conversation with our legal department in seeing what the prospects are we have here in our municipality.
5: Yeah, and we are dealing, I've heard, with some technical issues on YouTube. I don't know if you can hear me or not. Even if you're hearing a rattled version, know that we are working on adjusting that right now. Phone lines are open for you if you are listening at 1-800-684-3110, 1-800-684-3110. I'll make sure we restate all of this coming in second segment. Right now, the FBI is actually in the FBI in New York is talking about this and who the person is in custody. We'll pull that and we'll find out more information. Again, you have a time where New York is under a very interesting time where, of course, you hear about a failing New York a lot. I have been one of those proponents of New York City being thriving. I want it to be the center of the world. I want it to be where people come to visit and they feel safe. At the same time, you have a lot of crime happening. You had the World Cup, you know, having there just yesterday, you know, coming off of what felt like a very peaceful the president of the United States was there. It was a big moment for New York City. Felt safe. Everything was secure. I was at the World Cup in Atlanta a few days before. But at the same time, here we are dealing with some sort of incendiary device, they've said, that was set out outside of a federal building in New York City just a few hours ago. And what are we spending our time on? The mayor of New York City talking about arresting the prime minister of Israel.
8: That's right. And remember, this is not the first time that an incendiary device was set off. Remember, even while you were in New York, Logan, outside of Gracie Mansion,
5: that's right,
8: there was those Molotov cocktails that were an incendiary device that was did not go off, fortunately, but was a bomb there. This is now in front of the FBI building. This is also where the immigration ICE has offices, as well as an immigration court in New York City. So if we are reading into that, it could be because it's a target against the policies of the United States. Once again, we will hopefully find out some more information soon and bring it to you. But the target itself being a place where the federal government has offices in New York City, the FBI, the Immigration and Customs Enforcement Agency has offices in there. We feel like this leads you to believe this is an attack against the policies of the administration. And at the same time, this is what's going on in New York these days.
5: There's a lot of conversation about why could they arrest President or Prime Minister Netanyahu? What are the charges? We'll talk about that when we get back. If the sound has fixed on YouTube, stick around with us. We'll reset all of what we talked about over the last couple minutes when we get back from a break. We are today launching Defend the Defenseless Week here at the ACLJ. This is about our pro-life work. 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We're going to talk a lot about the work the ACLJ is doing, including right now, like tomorrow in Massachusetts, must respond. 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This week, there's a deadline in our suit against Ohio City that criminally charged pro-life activists. 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
5: Thanks for joining us today. Welcome back to Seculo. I know we had some sound difficulties. I believe that's been fixed. I'm going to restate what we were talking about. There's kind of two separate incidents that are happening. All, of course, have to do with New York City, as it seems like all eyes seem to be on New York. Yesterday, you had the World Cup finals in New York, and now you have this morning what they're calling an incendiary device, a bomb, some sort of explosive device that was detonated outside of a federal building in Manhattan. This happened. They said it could have been some sort of fireworks. It could have been, a couple people are injured. This is happening right now. An individual has been taken into custody, and we're going to hear probably from the FBI here shortly. This, again, is in New York City. And how did New York City decide to make news this weekend? Not only by having, I think it was probably the most successful sporting event in probably a long, long time, the World Cup throughout the entire United States, which was in Mexico and Canada, was a fantastic thing for everybody. You had Mayor Mondami making the rounds, telling people, yeah, he still plans on trying to figure out any effort they can to arrest Benjamin Netanyahu. We have a phone call about that, and I think we can use this as a setup of what people may have curious questions. Let's go to Robert in Maryland, ACLJ champion, longtime caller. Go ahead, Robert.
11: Yes. I wanted to ask the question, does the mayor of New York City actually want to arrest Benjamin Netanyahu? And if he does, what charge would he be arresting him on? And would he be using the ICC, the International Criminal Court, as the medium to arrest a Israeli Prime Minister, yeah, Benjamin Netanyahu?
5: Let's talk about, would he want to? I think the answer is yes.
8: 100%, yes.
5: Will he be able to? Probably not. You know, this is someone who, he's saying we're an international city. We're able to use international law. And I don't think the mayor of New York has the ability to do such a thing. I know you had Senator Fetterman saying that, you know, this is ridiculous. He's not even going to try it. Quit asking him. This is just a goof. He needs to focus on his city. Clearly needs to focus on his city when a bomb just went off this morning. But over the weekend, spending his time talking about arresting Benjamin Netanyahu. Of course, we know he's no friend to Israel. Of course, we know he's no friend to the Netanyahu administration. But he has ramped it up. He hasn't, like, he's backed down from those. Sure, he was questioned about this as Netanyahu gets closer and closer to a visit to New York.
8: Well, we also know that this was something he ran on. He ran as a part of, I will do everything within my power to see that he is held accountable for his crimes, right? As if that is the job of the mayor of New York. Right. But when you look at what the DSA as a offshoot in American politics really has positioned as their number one issue, it is what they say, free Palestine, really it's destroy Israel. So, yeah, that makes sense that their poster boy is going, making these rounds, still trying to push for something that, isn't within his legal authority. Now, he clearly has the general counsel of the mayor's office digging into these and his legal advisors digging into these issues to see whether or not this is something they can pull off. But, Robert, to your point, it wouldn't be an arrest on, like, any charges he's violated in New York within New York municipal code. It would be at the behest of a foreign court system, the ICC, of which the United States is not a party to. We have not signed on to the Rome Statute. We have actually, at the ACLJ, fought at the ICC against them trying to expand their jurisdiction over the United States and Israel, or citizens of those countries. So it is alarming, though, when you have a very powerful person. I don't want to downplay the fact that he is the mayor of the largest city in the country, and as well as one of the most important cities in the world. When he goes out and tries to say these things, at the same time as this is what he posted on X about the incendiary device this morning. What occurred outside 26 Federal Plaza this morning was deeply disturbing. I'm relieved no one was seriously injured and that a suspect is in custody. My team is in touch with the NYPD and we will support the federal investigation. Our administration will continue to ensure that every New Yorker is safe in their city and hold accountable any who threaten that. Now, that's a very benign statement when it comes to something that happened in your city, when you've seen now multiple terroristic things happen in your city under your tenure. At the same time, this is the conversation. You can tell where his priority really is with the New York Times over the weekend. Let's play bite two.
12: Israel's Prime Minister Benjamin Netanyahu is perhaps planning to visit New York for the UN General Assembly. You pledged during your campaign and after you won to order his arrest to comply with the International Criminal Court warrant. what will happen if he comes in September.
7: Okay, I believe that Prime Minister Netanyahu belongs in The Hague. He's a war criminal who has been charged by the International Criminal Court. And what you will find is that is an opinion that is held by many purely because of what his actions have wrought over these last many years. I've also said that I will follow the laws that we have here in New York City because I believe that there's an importance in following the law as a leader who presides over our city, and that's something that I plan to do.
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